0: about public speaking and the things to look for when you're up there, and he said, don't plan how you look down. You'll look down a lot less or more than you think when you're up there holding the stage.
1: 2-0 pitch. Well, Young swings and misses. Now 2-1.
0: He's a great public speaker, so it was just great advice about how you should center yourself when you're at the podium.
1: Well, he has a broadcasting background coming from Syracuse University. The 2-1 pitch launched in the air down the left field line, and the count goes to 2-2. Our assistant general manager here in Binghamton, Peterman, also a Syracuse guy, and, well, he does not let us forget that. Coming from a broadcasting background. 2-2 to Young. Grounded off the mound to the right of second base and through into center. Bowens round second, going to third base. Hill bobbled it. Bowens gets the wave. Hill's throw in is to the infield, and it's cut off by the first baseman. And then he throws it behind home plate, and that'll allow Young to get to third. Bowens scored standing up. There was no reason for Longwell to make that throw home. The Rumble Ponies now trail by one. It is 3-2. And Young is standing on third base with one out as the potential tying run here in the seventh.
0: No reason to make that throw at all. Bowens was going to score easily, and that's a back-footed throw, almost like a basketball player trying to shoot a fadeaway, and chuck that way over the head, and that is now going to do it as Robinson Cancel is going to come out and make the move to the bullpen.
1: So Bowens scores all the way from first on Young's base hit, and Young gets all the way to third. Bowens was rounding second. He got to third, and he would have stopped there, but then Hill bobbled it, so you think there's an E8 on Hill. And that allowed Bowens to score, and then the E3 on the first baseman throwing it behind the plate, that allowed Young to get to third. I think there's two errors on that play. We'll come back with the official scoring when we come back. This pitching change with the Rumble Ponies trailing by one with one out in the bottom of the seventh. A man on third is brought to you by William Orban Insurance.
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6: Binghamton Rumble Ponies.
1: Back at Marabito Stadium, home half of the seventh, the William Orban Insurance pitching change. And Carlos Torres, the right-hander, comes in to relieve Blake Adams. Torres, 6'4", 24-year-old, 20th round pick in 2022, is making his 10th appearance. He's 3-1, a 3.31 ERA. Ponies trail 3-2, infield in, man on third. Mosquera, the batter, first pitch is down and away for ball one. Wyatt Young singled. Bowens was on first. He got to third. He then continued on to score on an E8 from Hill. Young's at third. Infield in, one out. The 1-0 pitch to Mosquera. Tapped foul, and the count goes to 1-1. Then the first baseman, Longwell, cut off the throw home. He then threw it home and went over the catcher Messina's head. That allowed Young to advance to third. So it's a single with an E8 that allows Bowens to score and an E3 that allows Young to advance to third. One ball, one strike.

0: Tying run at third. The pitch. Mosquera grounds it. Third base side. Young trying to score. Third baseman Jorge throws home, and that's in time. And Young runs right into the out. It was a swinging bunt up the third base line. Jorge was playing in. He charged it. He got rid of it immediately to the plate. And it's a 5-2 fielder's choice. And Young, who was on third, as the potential tying run is now erased. And Mosquera is at first after the fielder's choice. That is the second time tonight the Rumble Ponies have ran into an out at the plate. Back to the top of the order. Here's Serrano. Righty-lefty matchup. Torres deals. And Serrano grounds it to the left of second, right at the shortstop. Perez fields, slings to first. Inning over, just like that. So it's an unearned run for Blake Adams. He goes 5 1/3, and Bowen scores on the E8. Two errors in the inning and one left. The Rumble Ponies get one back after seven, trail by one on the WNBF Rumble Ponies Radio Network.
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0: New pitcher for the Rumble Ponies into the top of the eighth inning. The right-hander Saul Garcia comes in. 22-year-old Garcia is coming in to relieve Douglas Orellana, making his 11th appearance of the year, 0-0, 5.06 ERA. Faces the bottom third of the order, down by one. First pitch to Cole Messina, and the righty batter takes high, ball one. Messina, Capel, and Hill with the Rumble Ponies trailing 3-2. They got one back on a couple of errors in the seventh and stranded one. The 1-0 pitch, called strike. Messina, who is 1-for-2 with a walk and a single, is now even in the count 1-1. Douglas Orellana pitched well in relief, two hitless and scoreless innings, a walk and a strikeout. Garcia's 1-1 outside on a cutter in the count to 2-1. 27 pitches and 17 strikes for Orellana. Two balls, one strike. Pitch to Messina. Lifted in the air down the right field line, foul. Garcia last made his appearance. Last appearance was on Sunday. Got the hold at New Hampshire, part of the first shutout win of the year for Binghamton. A strikeout over a hitless and scoreless frame. 2-2 on Messina. Garcia's pitch. Fastball away. Count goes full. Garcia's last five outings have all been scoreless, with seven strikeouts and no walks in that span. 4 2/3 innings. It's a 3-2 pitch. Swung on and missed. Strike three on a fastball. He blew the heater by him. And it's a fastball that strikes out Messina. 95 on the heater. First batter faced is walking back to the dugout. And one strikeout for Garcia. Now Connor Capel bats. Hartford scored two runs in the third and one in the fifth. They lead 3-2. First pitch, Capel takes a strike. Fastball, nothing and one. In the third, Rock Reggio hit an RBI double and later scored on a wild pitch. In the fifth, Benny Montgomery hit an RBI single. 0-1 coming from Garcia. That's a strike on the outside corner. Changeup, nothing and two. Brendan Gurton started this game. He allowed two runs over three and two thirds with five punchouts. Brian Matuire allowed a run over an inning and a third with three Ks. Douglas Orellana, two scoreless with one strikeout. The 0-2 pitch from Garcia is lined back foul to the net and will do it again. The Mets and Rockies are about an hour away from first pitch in Denver. It is about 30 degrees there. It was snowing yesterday. Frigid temperatures in Colorado. Freddy Peralta versus Mike Lorenzen tonight. The 0-2 pitch. Capel takes it inside, and the count goes to 1-2 on the slider. Syracuse ahead 3-0 on Rochester in the top of the seventh. Jack Weninger with a masterclass in his start today for AAA Syracuse. The 1-2 coming. Fastball popped up foul behind home, and we'll do it again. Six scoreless innings for Weninger. Two hits, three walks, five strikeouts, and a 1.27 ERA now for Jack Weninger, who has come out of the game after throwing 88 pitches. In line for the win, up 3-0. Ryan Clifford homered, his sixth of the year. Ponies down 3-2 in our game. Top eight, one out. The 1-2. Lifted, foul, third base side. And Capel staying alive. We'll see another pitch. The ice cream sandwiches that the mayor of Binghamton, Jared Cram, brought us. 1-2 pitch, up and in, 2-2. We're phenomenal, and just to close the bow on that, always have enjoyed talking with the mayor and seeing him around the ballpark. Here comes the 2-2. The pitch, line foul into the screen. When I accepted the new role, he reached out to me directly. I didn't have his phone number yet. And I thought that was just such a nice gesture and really describes how this community can really rally behind you. And the dessert was phenomenal. One out, none on. Garcia's 2-2 is low. Count runs full, and Capel will see a 10th pitch of this plate appearance. Capel tonight is 0 for 2 with a walk. Saul Garcia sets the payoff pitch, 10th pitch of the at-bat. Swung on and missed, strike three on a slider. Saul Garcia, back-to-back strikeouts. It took 10 pitches to get Connor Capel, and it's the righty pitcher who wins the battle. Two Ks for Garcia. And it brings up G.J. Hill, the switch hitter, batting left-handed. These innings are so important. Down by one in the top of the eighth with two outs. Here's the pitch. Hill swings and misses at a fastball, nothing and one. Garcia now 5 1/3 scoreless over his last six outings with nine strikeouts, including tonight. The 0-1. Wave and a miss at a fastball, nothing and two. G.J. Hill is 0 for 2, has struck out twice, was hit by a pitch. Ponies down 3-2, top 8, 0-2, two outs. Garcia looks to strike out the side. Here comes the pitch. It's up high, and the count goes to 1-2. Light crowd tonight with the weather, the rain, the cold. They are sticking out with some blankets and sweatshirts. 1-2 pitch. Lifted in the air down the left field line. Long run, Ramos. LaRusso as well. Foul ground. Ramos runs it down, and oh, he dropped the ball. He got all the way there onto the warning track down the left field line, and the ball just hit the heel of his glove, and he did not catch it.
5: Very long run there for Jose Ramos, but at the very last second, he comes to foul territory and immediately lifts his head up as the ball tips off his glove. We'll see now if G.J. Hill can take advantage and flip this to the top of the order for Hartford.
0: Deion Jorge on deck. Two outs, none on. 1-2 the count on Hill. Garcia's pitch. Chopped foul. First base side off of Hill's front foot. And we'll do it again. Hill steps back in. Garcia comes set. 22nd pitch of this inning. 1-2. Fouled in and out of Suero's glove. Nearly held on for strike three, but Suero couldn't hold it. And the count remains 1-2. Garcia still looking to strike out the side. Struck out Messina. Struck out Capel on 10 pitches. And now Hill will see a 7th pitch. 1-2 coming to Hill. Here it is. Swung on and missed, strike three on the heater. Saul Garcia used 22 pitches to strike out the side in the 8th inning. And we go to the home half of the frame with the Rumble Ponies down by one on the WNBF Rumble Ponies Radio Network.
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0: Bottom of the 8th inning, Chris Suero leading things off, down by one. Suero homered in the first inning tonight. The Rumble Ponies then scored again on an error in the 7th inning. It's a pitching change for Hartford. Carlos Torres went 2/3 of an inning. He threw just 4 pitches, 3 strikes. And he gives the ball off to Colorado Rockies right-hander Jeff Criswell, who is rehabbing with Hartford. And here in Binghamton, he will make a rehab appearance. It's the Rumble Ponies who trail by 1.
10: Number 11, the catcher, Chris.
0: Chris Suero leading things off against Criswell, then Ramos and Parada. Jeff Criswell, 27 years old, was acquired by the Rockies in a trade a couple years ago. Originally a second-round pick out of Michigan. Now the umpires are meeting. Frank Jones, John Reed, and Dylan Holsey, the crew chief, are meeting with Criswell. They are talking with him in between the mound and home plate. And that conversation is done. Not sure what that was about. Criswell, originally a second-round pick by the Athletics out of Michigan in 2020, made his major league debut for the Rockies August 21st, 2024. He last pitched in the big leagues in 2024. 13 appearances, 1-0, 2.75 ERA, 27 punchouts in under 20 innings. Now rehabbing with Hartford. Recovering from Tommy John surgery. Pitch to Suero is grounded foul, first base side, nothing and one. Missed all of last year. And now recovering from Tommy John, he continues to try to work his way back. Criswell only 27. Suero has a home run in this game. 0-1. Half swing, he went too far. And the count goes to nothing and two. Suero, Ramos, Parada. Suero's fifth home run of the year was in the first inning. Criswell is set, and the righty deals. Swung on, tipped into the glove of the catcher, Messina, who holds on, and it's a slider that strikes out Suero. First strikeout for Jeff Criswell. And there's one down in the bottom of the eighth. He was traded for right-hander Chad Smith from the Athletics to the Rockies on December 6th, 2022, then debuted for Colorado in 24. First pitch to Ramos, swung on and missed, and the count is nothing and one. I actually remember Criswell when he was at Michigan, I was at Maryland, and he was a dominant pitcher in the Big Ten. 0-1 pitch. Outside at 95, missed. It's 1-1. Had Tommy John in March of 2025 and missed all the year. That's what he's rehabbing from now. Criswell sets. 1-1 pitch. Ramos takes that outside. Count goes to 2-1. Rumble Ponies trailing by one here in the bottom of the eighth. Suero struck out, now Ramos, then Parada with one out, none on. It's 3-2, Hartford's in front. Binghamton is out hitting Hartford, 7-6. Criswell sets the 2-1 pitch. Ramos clubs it, deep in the air, center field. Hill goes back, gets spun around, looks up, and it is gone! Jose Ramos with a game-tying solo home run with one out in the eighth. He crushed it to center straight away. Off the batter's eye. This game is tied 3-3. A rocket from Ramos. And the Rumble Ponies with their second home run in the game tie the game in the eighth. .407 to dead center. .107 off the bat. That was a shot. And Jose Ramos, his fourth home run of the season, delivers the big blow. Here's Parada. First pitch is upstairs. Ball one.
5: What a big swing from Jose Ramos. Got his pitch, belt level on a heater, and crushed it off the batter's eye. Another big-time swing this year in a late game from Rabideau for Ramos.
0: 1-0 pitch to Parada. Swung on and missed. And it is 1-1. Criswell dealt a fastball, 95, center cut. Ramos crushed it. The 1-1 to Parada. Here it comes. On the outside corner, called strike, and the count goes to 1-2. 407. And 107 off the bat. I mean, those are major league metrics right there. All Hill did was turn and watch it. So tied 3-3 now. 1-2 pitch. And Parada grounds it left side on a couple hops to Jorge at third. He fields it, throws to first. And that is just in time to get Parada by a stride. Two outs in the inning. And now Nick LaRusso bats. So it's a 3-3 game. Suero homered in the first. Bowen scored on an error in the seventh. And Jose Ramos with a game-tying solo shot in the eighth. Down to their final five outs. And the Ponies with some late life. Ramos had a walk-off home run in the first series. First homestand. First pitch to LaRusso. That's up and inside. And it's ball one. LaRusso is 0 for 3. Strikeout, lineout, ground out. Criswell's deal is up high. Two balls, no strikes. What a moment for Ramos. Maybe igniting some energy and some contagious swings into his lineup. Behind him, the 2-0 pitch. LaRusso swings right through a slider. It's 2-1.

0: Two balls, one strike. Two outs, none on in the eighth. Here's the pitch. Wave and a miss by LaRusso. Now 2-2. Three-three game. Jose Ramos, game-tying homer. LaRusso in a 2-2 count. The pitch. Taps it foul and stays alive. Binghamton is out hitting Hartford 8-6 now and have two solo home runs that account for the two RBIs that they've had in this game. It's a 3-3 score in the eighth with two outs. The 2-2 grounded by LaRusso back to the mound. Criswell gloves it, throws it to first in time, inning over. But Jose Ramos ties the game in the bottom of the eighth with his fourth home run of the season. 407 feet to dead center, and we're all tied 3-3 after eight innings, going to the ninth on the WNBF Rumble Ponies Radio Network.
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0: We go to the ninth inning, tied now 3-3 after Jose Ramos's game-tying solo home run. Ben Simon's the new pitcher for Binghamton. He faces Dion Jorge. First pitch, inside, ball one. 3-3 game. Simon relieves Saul Garcia, William Orban Insurance pitching change. Garcia struck out the side in the eighth inning. He threw 23 pitches and 16 strikes. And now Simon deals. Swung on and missed. And the count goes to 1-1 on Jorge. Top of the order for Hartford, Jorge Perez Riggio. Jorge is 2-for-3, has reached base three times and scored a run. Simon, the 23-year-old, making his 11th appearance, 1-1 record, ERA at 3.48. 1-1 pitch, swung on and missed on the fastball, and the count is 1-2. That was a big-time swing from Ramos off of a major league pitcher doing his rehab in Jeff Criswell. Now Simon, who last pitched on Sunday, got the save and the shutout win at New Hampshire. A strikeout and a walk in an inning. 1-2 coming. Outside, missed at 96. Count goes to 2-2. So Binghamton, who is last in the Eastern League in home runs as a team, has hit two tonight, both solo. And this game is tied 3-3. Top nine. Jorge leading off. The 2-2 pitch. Lined foul into the screen behind the plate. Still 2-2. So top of the order for Hartford. The Rumble Ponies will have Bowens, Rudick, and Young due up in the bottom of the ninth. Two balls, two strikes on Jorge. Simon with a deep breath into the windup. And the pitch. Chopped foul. And the count remains 2-2.
5: It was Ben Simon on Sunday in their first shutout win of 2026. Came in, got the save, an inning, a strikeout, and one walk. And the Rumble Ponies held on to the 3-0 win.
0: Here comes the 2-2 pitch. Just missed away on a fastball. Count runs full. And this will be the seventh pitch, or the eighth pitch now, of the plate appearance. 3-2, nobody out. Top nine, tied 3-3. Here's the pitch. Grounded through the right side, past the vacated area at second base, and Jorge has an opposite field single through the perfectly vacated hole. Bowens was towards the line a little bit, and the second baseman Young was way up the middle, so that whole right side was wide open. Now Jorge has three hits tonight, has reached base four times, and Hartford has the potential go-ahead run on base with nobody out in the ninth.
5: This is where Hartford is so dangerous, and Simon has been very good with runners on, but you have to be aware here for how much this team wants to run and the speed of Deion Jorge.
0: Andy Perez, the batter, righty-lefty, first pitch. Takes a strike outside on the slider, and it's nothing and one.
5: What's big about Ben is he's so quick to the plate with runners on base. There's no delay, so we'll see how Jorge can time things up here if he wants to go.
0: Simon sets, 0-1 pitch. That's the kick change, and it's low, and it's now 1-1. Jorge's at first. He's got two stolen bases already tonight. Simon looks to hold him with Bowens at first. The 1-1. Down in the dirt, blocked by Suero on a slider, and the count is now 2-2 on Perez, who's 0-3 with a walk and a run. He scored in the fifth on the RBI hit from Montgomery. Wednesday night baseball from Marabito Stadium, and we've got some theatrics late night. Late inning, 3-3 game, top nine. Simon's 2-1 pitch to Perez. We'll wait, a pickoff try to first. And Bowens without a tag. Jorge's back in, diving safely. Two balls, one strike. Jorge at first. There he goes, 2-1. And that's lined foul down the left field line. He got a great jump, but he will have to go back in a 2-2 pitch now.
5: Four stolen bases tonight for Hartford. Jorge has two. Very good jump right there, and Perez did a good job trying to go the opposite way with it.
0: Jorge with a big lead at first. Nobody out in the ninth. 2-2 pitch. Runner stays. Swung on and missed. Strike three on a high fastball. 95 on the heater, strikes out Perez. First out of the ninth for Ben Simon is a strikeout, with Jorge staying at first and Rock Reggio coming up.
5: There's two sports where you got to be cold-blooded and calm when it's quiet. It's baseball and it's golf, and Ben Simon is good at both.
0: I've heard he's getting a lot better at his golf game.
5: He has. He's worked on it.
0: Here's Reggio, first pitch. Is up high, ball one. Reggio tonight, RBI double and run in the third. He's 1-4. It's a 3-3 game, top nine. Simon has pitched in these late inning, late game situations. Had a save in his last outing. Tied here. 1-0. Reggio fouls it off to the backstop. 1-1. One run in the first, one run in the seventh and eighth for Binghamton to tie it. Two in the third, one in the fifth for Hartford. Simon is set. Jorge, a small lead. 1-1 pitch. Strike on the outside corner with a slider. And the count is 1-2 on Reggio, who was college teammates at Oklahoma State with Nolan McLean and Carson Bench. 1 out, top nine, tied. Jorge now the big lead. Simon sets and holds. And the 1-2. A little bit high, and the count to 2-2. Jorge has two bags tonight. Reggio has one. Hill has one. And Perez has one. That's six for Hartford in the game. or five for Hartford. 2-2. Right there, strike three called on a fastball. Reggio knew it. He stares at strike three at 96 from Simon. And after a leadoff, single through the right side, Ben Simon has back-to-back strikeouts, and he's one out away of getting through this ninth. Two fastballs, one swinging and one looking for the strikeouts. Now Aiden Longwell bats. He's 0 for 4 with 3 Ks. Jorge at first in a tie game in the ninth. The pitch. Check swing on a high fastball, and he did not go. He held it. Count is 1-0 in a 3-3 game here in the top nine. Simon, the 23-year-old, was drafted by the Mets out of Elon. Deals low on the slider. Count is 2-0. He's 24 and was a 13th round pick in 2023. 2-0 pitch. Nasty kick change, gets a swing and a miss on the outer half of the plate. Two balls and a strike on Longwell. That's a good pitch from Simon. Two outs, Jorge at first. 3-3 game in the ninth. 2-1 count. The righty deals. Wave and a miss at a slider. 88 on the slider. It's now 2-2. And Ben Simon, after giving up a leadoff hit, looks to strike out the final three in the frame. Garcia struck out the side in the eighth. Simon in a tie game, 3-3 with two outs. 2-2 pitch outside. Runner goes late. Throw down from Suero is offline, but is it in time? Yes, it is. Mosquera kept the tag on the runner, Jorge, and he came off the bag, and that's why he's out. 2-6, caught stealing, gets Ben Simon to face the minimum in the ninth, and we are tied 3-3 heading to the home half of the ninth inning. Rumble Ponies look to walk it off when we come back on the WNBF Rumble Ponies Radio Network.
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0: Bottom of the ninth inning at Morabito Stadium. The Rumble Ponies and Yard Goats are tied 3-3. Jose Ramos hit a game-tying home run in the eighth. Ben Simon with a scoreless top of the ninth. And T.T. Bowens leads things off in a 1-1 game, or in a tie game, I should say, 3-3. Bowens has two hits tonight on two singles. Here comes the first pitch, and Bowens takes it inside for ball one. Bowens had 19 home runs across AAA Norfolk the last couple years. in the Orioles system. 1-0 pitch, way outside. It's 2-0. Binghamton has two walk-off wins this year. They would have to win in walk-off fashion tonight. Two balls, no strikes. The pitch to Bowens. Breaking ball, called strike at the top of the zone. It's 2-1. Victor Juarez is the right-hander. And now Rachel Folden has come out of the dugout. She's yelling at the home plate umpire, Frank Jones. Mariano Duncan and Michael Collins had to come out of their spots and check on her and basically stand in the way of her. Now, I didn't see if she was thrown out of the game or anything. But that pitch, called a strike, was a lot high and inside. It's 2-1 on Bowens. And Victor Juarez sets and deals the pitch. Swung on and missed. The count goes to 2-2. So Criswell went an inning. Gave up a home run, had a strikeout. 17 pitches, 11 strikes. 2-2 pitch. Bowen swings through it and goes down on strikes for the first out of the bottom of the ninth. That questionable strike number one call. And he ends up going down. Rudick bats now. He's 0-3. And Juarez delivers. Inside, and the count goes to a ball and no strikes.
9: Now pitching for the yard goes number 20, Victor Juarez.
0: One out in the bottom of the ninth. 3-3 game. 0-1 pitch to Rudick. Is outside, and the count goes to 1-1. Juarez making his 10th appearance. He's 0-1, a 2.31 ERA. 22-year-old from Mexico. It's a ball and a strike. The pitch. Rudick pops it up down the left field line, foul. So the count goes to 1-2. Frank Jones and Rachel Folden are almost getting into it after that Bowens bad strike. The pitch is outside, and Rudick will see another pitch. Three-one count on Rudick with Wyatt Young on deck. Tied 3-3 in the bottom of the ninth. The 3-1. Rudick belts it deep down the right field line. If it's fair, it has legs, but this is way foul. Oh, way out in front. And now a full count. Three and two on Rudick. Juarez sets the pitch. Waving a miss, strike three at a high heater. And it's back-to-back strikeouts for Victor Juarez. And there's two down in the Rumble Ponies. Tied 3-3 of two outs in the bottom of the ninth for Wyatt Young. Binghamton had a walk-off home run from Jose Ramos on April 8th against Somerset. Had a walk-off sacrifice fly on April 11th against Somerset from Eli Serrano. Young is 1-3 tonight. First pitch. Takes it up high for ball one. Also, with the amount of fans that are here, or the lack thereof, it is so quiet that you could hear every word Rachel Folden said to Frank Jones, the home plate umpire. 1-0 pitch. Grounded by Young, right side. First baseman Longwell fields it. Underhand flip to Juarez covering. That's in time. And the inning is over. The Rumble Ponies go down in order in the bottom of the ninth, and Victor Juarez gets through it. We go to extra innings tonight. 10th inning coming up next. It's a 3-3 game at Marabito Stadium on the WNBF Rumble Ponies Radio Network.
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5: We got extra baseball from Marabito Stadium on this Wednesday night. It's Hartford 3, it's Binghamton 3, top of the 10th inning. So Rock Reggio will be off of second base, and Aiden Longwell is the hitter to kick you off here in extra. Zach Peake, Binghamton's new arm. 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Corners are in for the lefty in Longwell. Zach Peake on his birthday. First pitch, fastball, swing and a miss from Longwell. So Zach Peake, same birthday as our on-field host and Jaden Becker. Peake has now turned 28 years old. Two-step lead off second is Reggio, the go-ahead run here in the 10th. Peake's 0-1. Clipped back on the heater, 0-2. Binghamton went down 1-2-3 against Victor Juarez in the bottom of the 9th inning. Binghamton hitting coach Rachel Folden got thrown out of the game on a questionable strike call on an off-speed up in the zone to T.T. Bowens. Longwell has struck out three times tonight, reached base once. Down to the count, 0-2. Peake's pitch, breaking ball, swing and a miss. Inside curveball from Zach Peake. His fifth strikeout of the season, his first tonight, and there's one down. So Binghamton looking to win this thing in extras, how they've crawled back here tonight. Down 3-1. One run in the seventh, one more in the eighth. And some Hartford errors helped them out. Here's Benny Montgomery, the righty. First pitch slider is away. We go back to that eighth inning. It was a home run from Jose Ramos that made it 3-3. In the seventh, an E8 from G.J. Hill and a throwing error from Aiden Longwell made it a 3-2 game. Big single from Wyatt Young. 1-0 is away from Montgomery. It's a 2-0 count. Montgomery, one hit tonight. An RBI single back in the fifth inning. Hit a grand slam last night in the first inning in Hartford's 10-2 win. Reggio off second base. Peake sets. Top of the 10th inning with one down. 2-0. It's a slider outside. 3-0. Sixth pitcher of the night for Binghamton. Ben Simon was lights out in the ninth inning. Saul Garcia before him struck out the side in the eighth. 3-0. Slider away. Ball four. Four-pitch walk. Montgomery to first. Reggio is off second. And Bryant Betancourt will step in here with one down. Another extra inning battle this season for Binghamton. and hoping to take game two of this series. Pinch runner for Hartford. So Montgomery just walked. He will come out of the game. And Hartford will bring in now a pinch runner.
0: It's Zach Kokoska running. Outfielder, 10th round pick in 2021.
9: Pinch running at first base, number six.
5: So Zach Kokoska is going to run. He has one stolen base this season. Five tonight for Hartford. They're second in the Eastern League now with 57 stolen bases. Bryant Beckencourt will step in the lefty with one down, and he swings through the first pitch. It's an 0-1-1 count from Zach Peake. Beckencourt singled back in the fifth. He walked in the fourth inning. Hartford tonight, 3 runs on 7 hits. Binghamton, 3 runs on 8 hits. Rock Reggio is the go-ahead run off second base. Diego Mosquera holds him on. Peak sets, 0-1 pitch, big swing and a miss. 93-mile-per-hour fastball from Peak to Beckencourt, and it's an 0-2 count. Ponies this season, in extra inning games, they are 2-0. One here back in mid-April against Somerset and Eli Serrano, sacrifice fly. Chris Suero will call time and chat with Zach Peak. And then Jose Ramos also did it in that series. That was a walk-off home run. That was in a 7-inning game, though, but Binghamton has walked it off. But they have been unbeaten in extras. They are 2-1 in walk-off games. Those are your two walk-offs. And one loss for Binghamton this season via the walk-off. Reggio still off second base. And Okoska off first. Beckencourt the batter, the lefty. Peak the ready. 0-2. Off speed low. Both runners stay put. Snap throw to first base from Suero. Bowens dropped the baseball. It gets away. And Reggio heads to third base. Slides in safely. Chris Suero, what a look on a snap throw to first to throw out Okoska. But it went off the foot of Bowens. Trickled to his right. And Reggio goes from second to third. And with one down, it's runners at the corners. Go-ahead run 90 feet away for the Yard Goats. That is costly for Binghamton on what was a high IQ play from Suero, but Bowens could not corral the throw. Beckencourt, 1-2 comes his way. Fastball painted outer half, strike three. Oh, what a big punch out from Zach Peake. 94 on the outer half, his second punch out, and there's two down. Cole Messina steps in here in the 10th. Last chance is his here in the top half. Now the runner off first in Okoska is now shaken up. He is running up and down gingerly on the outfield right field line. He's now back at first base. Robinson Cancel, the field manager, third base coach, make sure he has a thumbs up. Michael Ryan, first base coach, says that he's okay. Had an awkward slide back into first base. Reggio, the go-ahead off third. Two down, pitch to Cole Messina, the righty. And it's a fastball that dips low. That could have been another big-time throw from Suero on a back pick to first, but Bowens just cannot glove it in time. We'll see if it costs Binghamton here in the 10th. 3-3 game. 1-0 pitch, Messina. Broken bat, back in Mosquera, shortstop, charges and throws, and ends the top of the 10th. Zach Peake with some emotion off the mound to the first base dugout. Hartford leaves 2-1. Zach Peake with 2 punch outs, and we head to bottom 10. Can Binghamton walk things off? Wyatt Young will be off second base. It will be 9-1-2 when you come back on the WNBF Rumblings Radio Network.
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5: The Rumble Ponies look to walk it off. Bottom of the 10th inning, they were down 3-1. They have tied things up at 3. How about Zach Peak in the top half of the 10th inning? Two punch outs, Hartford strands first and third, and the Rumble Ponies look for a game two walk-off in this six-game set against the Yard Goats. They fell last night 10-2, and on a cold Wednesday night, a chance to win it. Wyatt Young will be off second base. Diego Mosquera, newly acquired for Binghamton, promoted from High A Brooklyn last week, will step in with a walk-off chance. Rumble Ponies hope to snap a two-game skid. Victor Juarez in his second full inning in relief. Mosquera is showing bunt, the righty. Pitch comes in, it's bunted first base side, it's down. Young to third base, Longwell throws to first, and Riggio, the second baseman, steps on the bag for the 3-4 putout. So the winning run 90 feet away in Wyatt Young. He's on third base. Beautiful sack bunt for Diego Mosquera. First time Binghamton has bunted this season. And it's Eli Serrano the third in hopes of his second walk-off in 2026. Infield fully in. Bottom 10 in a 3-3 game. Serrano can win it for the Ponies. Juarez the ready. First pitch fastball up and outside. Serrano 0 for 4 tonight. Had the walk-off back in April, a sack fly against Somerset. Young off third base in a 3-3 game. 1-0 pitch. Slider low and inside. 2-0. Chris Suero on deck. He had the solo blast in the first. Jose Ramos in the hole. He had the go-ahead home run in the 8th inning. Rumble Ponies were down by 2. They look to win it here in extras. Juarez 2-0 to Serrano. Line drive center field. Did he do it again? Hill makes the catch. Here comes Young. The throw from Hill is not in time. And the Rumble Ponies come back and win it. Eli Serrano the third, the walk-off hero, mobbed at first base for the second time this season. Down 3-1 in the seventh. The Ponies win it 4-3 in extras. Serrano, a sacrifice fly. Wyatt Young scores. A Gatorade bath. And the Ponies.

Diego Mosquera, the sack bunt. And Eli Serrano the third, the sacrifice fly. Ponies back in the win column in a big way. And it's actually going to be Zach Peak on his birthday with Matt Levine down on the field next.

0: Thursday game, presented by News Channel 34. Star three, Chris Suero. Our second star is Eli Serrano III. And now with the number one star, let's send it down to Matt Levine, who's got Zach Peake with him.
1: All right, Zach, on your birthday, first of all, happy birthday. Second of all, to come in there in that last inning and just shut the door with a guy in second, how did that feel for you on your birthday?
2: Honestly, it feels really good, you know, get the team a win, do my job right there. My job is to give us the best chance to win, and I think that's what I did, so.
1: Talk about the other guys in the bullpen for a moment tonight. Orellana with two scoreless, Garcia struck out the side, Simon with a scoreless inning, and then yourself. What does that say about this group and the ability to do the things you guys did tonight?
2: We just take it one pitch at a time. We come in and try to do our job, like I said, and just attack each pitch to the best of our ability. So I mean, we got a great group of guys down there, a great group of guys in the dugout, so we just show up and compete as best we can.
1: When you're in the bullpen there, you see Jose Ramos get that absolute blast to tie the game. What did you guys do in the bullpen?
2: A lot of celebrations. We were fired up. I mean, that was a win, so it all worked.
1: Zach, thanks for the time. Happy birthday, man.
2: Thank you, brother. Appreciate it.
3: So Zach Peake comes in relief and does a big-time job for Binghamton. How about the bullpen? Douglas Orellana, two innings of scoreless baseball. Saul Garcia, an inning. He punched out three. Ben Simon comes in, as he's done all year, in the ninth inning. Goes an inning scoreless with two punch-outs. Zach Peake in the tenth. One inning, two punch-outs on his birthday, and sets up the Rumble Ponies for a 4-3 win. Eli Serrano III, the walk-off sacrifice fly to center field. Second time he's hit a walk-off here at home to center field on a sacrifice fly. Rumble Ponies 11-18, their seventh home win of the year. And Hartford falls to 12-16. Ponies snap a two-game skid, and they will hope to take a lead in the series tomorrow night with a 6:07 first pitch. But Matt Levine coming back up to the booth. He's going to have you next. Your post-game show powered by Marabito Energy Products. Matt will break everything down. That comes up next on the WNBF Rumble Ponies Radio Network.
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6: We welcome you to our postgame show powered by Marabito Energy Products, where the Rumble Ponies walk it off tonight against the Hartford Yard Goats on a walk-off sacrifice fly from Eli Serrano. That's his second walk-off sack fly this season.

0: season. And Wyatt Young, who's the automatic runner, he scored. Matt Levine with you. Let's take you through the highlights. And it started early in the game in the bottom of the first inning against Sam Weatherly, who opened the game for Hartford. He pitched just one inning. He was an opener. Two batters in, Chris Suero gave Binghamton the lead. 2-2. Crushed by Suero. Deep into left field. And the left fielder, Capel, goes back to the track. This one is gone. Chris Suero, two batters into the bottom of the first. Strikes with a big fly. His fifth home run of the season gives Binghamton the 1-0 lead. Two batters into the home half of the first. So Suero gave Binghamton the lead on his fifth bomb of the year. And then Brendan Gurton started this game for the Rumble Ponies, struck out 5 over 3 2/3. He allowed 2 runs in the third inning, one of which came on Rock Riggio's double. Here's how that sounded.
1: 2-1 pitch, Riggio slaps it into left center field. It's in for a base hit, and it rolls towards the wall. Jorge scores. Riggio is standing on second base. It's an RBI double for Rock Riggio. His third double of this series and his second RBI, and the Yard Goats tie it at 1 here in the top of the third.
0: And then later in the inning, Hartford took the lead on Riggio scoring on a wild pitch. That made it 2-1. We can skip that highlight, Ben. In the fifth inning, though, against Brian Matuire, who pitched an inning and a third, 2 hits, 1 run, 1 walk, 3 strikeouts, Benny Montgomery got to Matuire and added to Hartford's lead. Here's the pitch. Perez runs. It's lined through the left side. Perez almost got hit. He avoided it, rounds third, and scores easily as the ball rolls into left field for a base hit, and Ramos tosses into second. Benny Montgomery in a two-strike hole. It's a line drive RBI single to left, and it adds to the Yard Goats' lead. The Rumble Ponies now trail 3-1 in the top of the fifth. 3-1. Yard Goats were in front, and this is when Binghamton scored 3 unanswered to win. Binghamton's bullpen was lights out. Blake Adams, though, for Hartford, went 5 1/3, allowed just 1 unearned run, no earned, 4 hits, no walks, 4 strikeouts. He did a big chunk of the relief today after Weatherly opened. And in the seventh inning, T.T. Bowen singled and later scored on what was 2 errors on 1 play. And here's how that sounded. That made it 3-2. 2-2 to Young. Grounded off the mound to the right of second base and through into center. Bowen's round second, going to third base. Hill bobbled it. Bowen's gets the wave. Hill's throw in is to the infield, and it's cut off by the first baseman. And then he throws it behind home plate, and that'll allow Young to get to third. Bowen scored standing up. There was no reason for Longwell to make that throw home. The Rumble Ponies now trail by 1. It is 3-2.
2: 3-2. And then Carlos Torres finished that inning, 2/3 of a frame. Jeff Criswell making a Major League Rehab appearance in the 8th. Jose Ramos came up, and he tied the game on 1 swing.
0: Criswell sets. The 2-1 pitch. Ramos clubs it deep in the air center field. Hill goes back, gets spun around, looks up, and it is gone! Jose Ramos with a game-tying solo home run with 1 out in the 8th. He crushed it to center straight away off the batter's eye. This game is tied 3-3. A rocket from Ramos. And the Rumble Ponies with their second home run in the game tie the game in the 8th. So Ramos ties it in the 8th. How about the Rumble Ponies bullpen? Douglas Orellana, after Matuire pitched an inning and a third, went 2 hitless and scoreless. Saul Garcia struck out the side in the 8th. Ben Simon pitched a scoreless 9th with a pair of strikeouts. Zach Peake in the 10th inning as well. We'll get to that in a moment. So this game was tied. They went into extra innings. Zach Peake on his 28th birthday had a man on second, got a strikeout, a walk, another strikeout, and then a ground out, and he got out of that 10th. He will get the win on his birthday, and for Peak, it'll be his second win. He's 2-0 now in 10 outings. In the bottom of the 10th inning, Wyatt Young was the automatic runner. Diego Mosquera sacrifice bunted him to third, and Eli Serrano the third ended the game.
1: Rumble Ponies were down by 2. They look to win it here in extras. Juarez 2-0 to Serrano. Line drive center field. Did he do it again? Hill makes the catch. Here comes Young. The throw from Hill is not in time. And the Rumble Ponies come back and win it. Eli Serrano III, the walk-off hero, mobbed at first base for the second time this season. Down 3-1 in the seventh. The Ponies win it 4-3 in extras.
2: Serrano went 0-for-4 prior to that tonight. Then the sack fly wins it. That's why he used the sack bunt to get Young over to third. That opens up a realm of possibilities to win the game. So Binghamton wins 4-3 back in the win column. 4 runs, 8 hits, 2 errors, 5 left. Hartford 3 runs, 7 hits, 2 errors, and 11 left on. Peak the winner, Juarez the loser. We'll get you the time of the game and the attendance in the next segment of our postgame show when that comes through on the box score. Binghamton goes to 11-18. Hartford falls to 12-16, and the series is now tied 1-1 through 2 games. When we come back, we'll take you through the out-of-town scores next on the WNBF Rumble Ponies Radio Network.
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2: 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Second walk-off sack fly of the season for Eli Serrano III. Take you through the out-of-town scores, and we start with the Mets playing the Rockies in Denver at Coors Field. That game is just about to get going in Colorado. Mets and Rockies will have Freddie Peralta and Mike Lorenzen on the mound in Denver. Take you through the Mets affiliates. Syracuse beats Rochester 3-1. Jack Weininger gets the win. He's 3-1. A 1.27 ERA for Weininger now after 6 scoreless innings tonight, 5 strikeouts, only 2 hits allowed. Ryan Clifford hit his 6th home run of the season, and Nick Morabito had a hit as well in that game. Brooklyn fell 8-4 to Bowling Green. St. Lucie falls 5-4 to Lakeland. And around the Eastern League, New Hampshire was postponed at Portland today. Chesapeake 19 runs against Altoona's 4. Erie with a slugfest against Harrisburg. They win it 13-6. Somerset up 11-2 going into the bottom of the ninth in Reading. And Richmond falling to Akron in the middle of the eighth right now, 3-1 at CarMax Park. Final score in our game is a walk-off sack fly from Eli Serrano III to win it 4-3. The winner is Peak 2-0. Juarez the loser 0-2. Time of the game was 2 hours 55 minutes. Attendance was 2:44. Our next broadcast is tomorrow night, 6:07 p.m. first pitch. NYCM Insurance pregame show gets underway at 5:50. Iberson Castellano makes the start for Hartford against Jordan Gieber for Binghamton. That'll do it for our producer, Ben Myers, my broadcast partner, Cam Manna. Matt Levine saying goodnight from Mirabito Stadium. Once again, the final score in 10. Binghamton walks it off and wins 4-3. And you heard it all right here on the WNBF Rumble Ponies Radio Network.
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6: As far as I can see, Mary, the Russian future does not endorse Putin whatsoever. Those young people in Yerevan are not going to go home to Mother Russia saying, Vladimir Putin's my leader. They're going to have a different version of these years.
7: Yeah, there's certainly been an exodus of a professional class also, as well as young men from Russia. There's not a lot of inbound migration into Putin's Russia. There's a lot of outbound exodus. And again, this is something that the United States should take advantage of. One thing that we do very poorly is explaining to the American people the state of our enemies. We often speak of them as if they're 10 feet tall. They're not. They have deep flaws. They're very corrupt regimes, and they can be defeated, or at least, very least, contained or neutered. And that is the concern of the U.S. president. I mean, his main job is to keep the American people safe and to explain to us the threats that we face. The State Department plays a role there, too, in explaining in clear terms what our interests are and how we're pursuing them.
6: We're coming to the Western Hemisphere. We started overseas in Eurasia, which is a quandary. We have a little better understanding when we're on our home waters. Mary Kissel, senior fellow at the Hudson Institute, former senior advisor to the Secretary of State. I'm John Batchelor.
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0: I'm John Betts with Mary Kissel, my colleague of many years, and our home waters, the Western Hemisphere, Venezuela. All good things are happening except the reluctance of the Rodriguezes, Jorge in charge of the assembly, Dulce, the temporary president, are not packing their bags and taking a hint and leaving town. This is State Department matter. Mary, do you think that they're just in denial and that they will move along?
1: No, I don't think they're going to move along at all unless we make them move along. I believe it was the New York Times that asked Delcy Rodriguez recently when the elections will be held, and she responded, I don't know, sometime. So that doesn't indicate to me that she feels any particular pressure to give up the control that she has over Venezuela's security forces and the public at large.
0: Yes, and none of the road signs that were to have been achieved by this time have been. For example, there's still 500 or so political prisoners held in a dungeon, and they're said to be very important to the opposition. Also, Ms. Machado, who has a Nobel Peace Prize for her work in refusing the Maduro government, remains unable to travel to Venezuela. And not only is there no election named, there's no preparation for the elected president, Mr. Gonzalez, who was elected in 24. Cuba, I mentioned quickly, as there is no movement that we can see in Caracas, there's no movement in Havana, too. Mary, Cuba remains a mystery to me because they lack everything and the people are extremely stressed. And yet the leadership is ignoring all of that and defying the U.S. What is your measure? Is this the last to be solved and I should not worry about it at this moment?
1: Well, I think the United States has to pay very close attention to Cuba for several reasons. First of all, it is the source of a really terrible regime that oppresses its people and has propped up terrible regimes throughout our hemisphere. It has hosted Chinese intelligence facilities and agents who are spying on us. It has a close relationship with Putin's Russia. It has been the source in the past of waves of so-called boat people who, you know, fleeing the regime in desperation have landed on our shores. It's also a domestic political concern for President Trump and the Republicans who have had very strong support from South Florida's Cuban exile population. And given where their numbers are approaching midterms, they need the support of that community. I hope to see a free Cuba someday, John, just as I hope to see a free Venezuela, a free Iran, and a free China. We'll see what this administration can achieve.
0: Mary Kissel at the Hudson Institute. I'm John Batchelor.
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0: I'm John Batchelor, California. I call upon Professor John Yu of Civitas Institute, the University of Texas, and of Berkeley Law in California to help me understand some of the common sense and not California and energy. Writing most recently in the New York Post with his colleague Michael Toth at the Hudson at the Civitas Institute, I learned that California pays the highest prices in the country for gasoline. It's dearer to everywhere right now because of the prices in the Middle East. But California's high prices are not derived from geopolitics. They're derived from decisions made in Sacramento by governors, by members of the legislature, and apparently endorsed by the people of California. John, a very good evening to you. You spend a deal of time driving in California. What is the thinking in Sacramento to burden the people of California with these high prices of gasoline, of diesel, of energy in general? Good evening to you, John.
1: Good evening, John. I think it's this ideology that places devotion to abstract ideas like fighting climate change above the everyday lives of people in California. California does not have a lot of mass transit. Most people have to drive, not just to get to work, but to get to the grocery store, to do everything in life. And California is a driving state. And gas prices here in California are the highest in the country for two reasons. One, California places a lot of taxes on every gallon of gas consumed. But second, California has, and as you said, John, because this is what the people of California apparently want, this reflected in election after election, California's leaders have pursued policies that are designed to make gas expensive, to make gas less affordable, to, for example, not just place a lot of taxes on each gallon. I think California places the highest taxes in the country on gasoline, but also environmental policies that have driven refineries out of the state. We have a ban on fracking, so oil production in California is nowhere close to what it could be. There's probably a huge shale deposit in the middle of the state that can't be developed because of these short-sighted state policies. But this is all because of the state's, right, state's loyalty to this idea of fighting climate change, when in actuality, nothing California does is going to make any difference in the global temperature. That the California just is just a small drop in the bucket compared to what a whole nation might do. Or China and India, where I think most of the increase in greenhouse gases are coming from. But anyway, people in California, our legislative leaders, would sacrifice economic growth, sacrifice affordability on the altar of climate change.
0: I have photographs from 1904 and again in 1920. 1904 is Santa Barbara, 1920 is Huntington Beach. And the shoreline is peopled with oil derricks and pumps, an enormous amount of oil coming out of the coastal region of California. It swims in oil, and attendant natural gas is down there as well. So right in California, not having to leave the beach is everything they need. And you're telling me that they ignore what nature gives them. They're ignoring their resources. For what gain? Is there any positive here that they can argue?
1: One thing they'll argue is that they're preserving the environment, protecting the environment. But are they really? I think that in reality, what they're doing is that they think they're doing something about climate change. And this is very typical of California, sort of bending the knee to this, you know, this latest craze, that latest craze, and not thinking about the everyday cost of goods. Because, John, it's not just gasoline that's expensive. When gasoline's expensive, a lot of other things become expensive too. Transportation becomes expensive. Food becomes expensive. Right? Heating, air conditioning costs become expensive. Right? And so this is, if you want to talk about an affordability crisis, maybe there is one in California. But if there is one, it's being caused by the policies of, I think we've become a one-party state in Sacramento, where there's no serious debate over policy because Democrats have such a large advantage. And so the leadership in Sacramento doesn't have to take account of the daily cost of living for most Californians.
0: And it's unlikely to change despite this emergency, despite the demonstration that Green parties all over the world are reorganizing themselves because green is no longer a sales device that works. Even EVs are being rejected, and the people of California are adamant that they're going to stay with, really, John, we're talking about 20th century thinking.
1: I think that what has to happen is you need more competitive elections in California. Maybe what will turn things around is that the electorate is seeing a governing class in the state that doesn't care about affordability. Meanwhile, huge amounts of money are being, I think, spent on the pensions of civil servants. I'm speaking against interest because I'm a professor at the University of California. I'm a civil servant of the state. I have a nice pension, but that pension is preventing investment in a whole class of things. Schools, California schools, public schools used to be the class of the nation. Now they're falling way, way behind. Bro, if you drive around California, drive paying right, $7 a gallon for gas, which is typical now, you're going to see terrible, terrible potholes. You're going to see money wasted on, here's another climate change policy, money wasted on the idea of a high-speed rail line that's going to go up and down California, which hasn't even, after billions of dollars, been able to open one station yet. All you see if you drive down the middle of the state are the overpasses that they think they're going to build, but no real construction has taken place. The state is being governed terribly. Maybe the voters will wake up and restore a more competitive two-party system rather than pouring all these, pouring all their support behind people who, again, they believe in these, you know, feel-good abstractions, and they're neglecting the policies that really affect everyday lives in California.
0: The governor of California, Gavin Newsom, is leaving office at the end of his second term and is widely understood to be a presidential candidate. He polls very well here in the East Coast, extremely well ahead of all known contenders at this point. There's a gubernatorial race in California, but we're going to leave California and turn immediately to observations to do with the presidency. Surprising is a debate that John has written about recently about NATO and the presidency. My understanding is that there is some presumption somewhere that the president does not have the authority to end the U.S. participation in NATO. I learned from you, John, that that is not the case and never has been the case. Is that correct?
1: Yes. First, let me just make clear, as a matter of policy, I think NATO has been the most successful alliance in the history of the world. It has kept the peace in Europe since 1945. Europe has been the center not only of great economic and scientific progress, but unfortunately the most destructive wars in the history of the world. And NATO stopped that from continuing. NATO, the joke was from a British diplomat that NATO was designed to keep the Russians out, the Germans down, and the Americans in. And it succeeded in that. It kept the Americans, kept us in Europe to prevent the outbreak of World War III, kept Russia from invading Europe again, and allowed Germany to integrate back into the Western world, rather than, as Henry Kissinger called it, rather than the German question causing more war. But the constitutional question is, putting aside the policy advantages of NATO, can the president, who's obviously upset with the NATO countries for their lack of support for the war in Iran, can the president pull us out of NATO on his own? And I think under the Constitution, he can. I think as a matter of practice, presidents have terminated treaties without the permission of Congress or without the permission of the Senate for a very long time. You might remember this even came to a head in a Supreme Court case when Barry Goldwater sued President Carter to try to stop him from pulling us out of the alliance with Taiwan and switching our diplomatic relations to the mainland. And this case, Goldwater versus Carter, it was called, went to the Supreme Court. The justices could not agree on a reason, but they allowed the president to terminate that treaty with Taiwan. I think it actually goes all the way back to Alexander Hamilton and James Madison fighting over the Neutrality Proclamation, because George Washington issued a neutrality proclamation. People like Thomas Jefferson and James Madison attacked him and said, there's nothing in the Constitution that says the president gets to announce neutrality either. Right? This is just a variation of this argument about treaty termination. And Alexander Hamilton came to Washington's intellectual rescue and said, the only thing that the Constitution says about the Senate and treaties is that the Senate gets to participate in making them. Therefore, we should assume that the president still controls the rest of the treaty, treaty interpretation, treaty termination. And I think that's been the principle that's guided us as a country ever since.
0: I note that in the recent conflict in the Middle East, NATO countries such as Spain, you use that as an example, I can think of others, but that'll do, refusing the U.S. warplanes or war planners or anything to do with the U.S. from landing in NATO bases in Spain. That is a puzzle, John. Is that Spain saying we quit NATO? I'm looking for what that represents. Other nations talked in a similar fashion. I believe Italy teased the same. I don't understand the NATO treaty that they can uniformly decide what is and is not a threat to one of their members.
1: This is interesting, John. Actually, what the European allies argue, and I think they're right about this, is that the NATO treaty doesn't obligate them to help the United States in its war against Iran. And so it's what we call out of area. This is a conflict that's outside the NATO region. And so Spain, Italy, Great Britain, you might remember, also forbade the launching of what it called offensive operations out of their air bases. I believe that they're correct that they don't, as a matter of the treaty, as a matter of NATO, they have no obligation to support us in our operations. And so when they're rights to say we're not going to allow bases on our territory to be used for a war we don't agree with, that would be different if, for example, Russia were to invade the Baltic states or Russia were to invade Eastern Europe. Then I think the treaty would trigger, and then Spain would not be allowed to deny use of its bases, or it would be in violation of the treaty. So what President Trump, I think, what his anger is aimed at is not that our allies aren't living up to the NATO agreement. It's just that they are not politically supporting us in a war, which he thinks is really to their benefit more than to America's benefit, and that he's going to potentially retaliate against them by pulling the United States out of NATO.
0: I'm puzzled by this. The Straits of Hormuz being closed by under gunfire from Iran, that's a war on the whole world, not just NATO countries, not certainly not the United States. That means that the people of Asia are not getting the energy they need, and the people of North Africa are not going to have the food they need because of the shortage of fertilizer. If we're being argumentative about this, I would present that case to Spain. Hey, this isn't about you. This is about everybody.
1: Oh, I couldn't agree more, John. I actually think President Trump, as I noted in a piece, has plenty of grounds to be unhappy with our allies, because who's going to benefit more from containing Iran, Europe or us? Clearly Europe. The ballistic missiles that President Trump has said the destruction of is one of the goals of the war, they can reach London and Paris. They can't reach the United States. The oil that's coming through the Strait of Hormuz, John, as you say, is primarily going to Asia and to Europe. You know, we, as I pointed out in the New York Post piece, the United States is energy independent. We don't need oil from the Persian Gulf anymore. We produce more oil than Saudi Arabia or Russia now. So I think President Trump legitimately has gripes that the United, but I also think that's why the conflict to me has a more noble goal, in that what the United States is doing is trying to end this threat to global stability that really harms, as you say, John, the whole world, rather than just the United States.
0: I'm speaking with Professor John Yu at Berkeley Law and the University of Texas at Austin Civitas Institute. We turn to the Supreme Court and a really unhappy story. I'm John Batchelor.

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0: axis, we turn to a story that John posted at the New York, at the Fox News, that I was not aware of what was going on here was an organized attack, assault, brutalizing the members of the Supreme Court. I understand that they've been under threat for some time now from the Dobbs decision, but I didn't know that there was cooperation, what appeared to be organized cooperation by a major newspaper, that would be the New York Times, and by the leadership in the Democratic Party. What is it that they want to happen, John? Is this packing the court part two? Where are they going with this?
1: I think that's exactly right, John. This is an effort to try to attack the court because liberals or progressive, whatever you want to call them, disagree with the court's direction. They don't like the Supreme Court overturn Roe versus Wade in the Dobbs case in 2022. And what you saw there in the wake of that decision was the first ever leak of a Supreme Court opinion. Before Dobbs had officially issued, someone on the court leaked to the press the actual draft opinion. That's never happened before in the history of the country. And because of that draft, someone tried to assassinate Justice Kavanaugh. Now, luckily, he was captured by the police before he could carry off his plot, but he was found in front near Kavanaugh's house with weapons. And that was an obvious effort to try to intimidate the justices, to try to get them to change their opinion. You've also had the Supreme Court issue a number of other decisions that liberals haven't liked, like the end of race-based affirmative action in the Harvard case, like the case saying that President Trump could not be prosecuted for his official actions as president in Trump versus United States. And you've seen incredible number, unprecedented leaks to the New York Times now about all these cases, about the Dobbs case, about Trump versus United States, and now over the effort by the court to restrain the power of the EPA and the White House to regulate the entire economy, bringing us back to our First Amendment, in the name of climate change, to basically take over every power plant in the country and subject it to very expensive federal environmental norms, which the court ultimately struck down as being beyond federal power. We've had leak about that issue, too, in this alleged what's called the shadow docket, where the Supreme Court has been intervening earlier and earlier in cases to try to stop this administrative state from overreach in its powers.
0: Certainly, the partisans who are participating in these moments know that there's going to be a day where the Democrats are in charge of appointing the Supreme Court, and where the perception is that the Democratic agenda is dominating the court. Is that not a concern, John, that you're setting up a precedent here that makes the court a battleground?
1: Oh, yes. This is a deep worry of mine, is that what you're seeing with leaking and the New York Times revealing working sources and trying to reveal the internal deliberations of the court, this is all an effort, I think, to try to subject the court to the normal back and forth, rough and tumble of everyday electoral politics, which are common in Congress, common in the executive branch. Those two branches are going to live on leaks and fighting and so on. But the court's supposed to be independent and above that. The court shouldn't be interested in whether Republicans are in charge or Democrats in charge. They are supposed to, they have their own ideological battles over the right way to interpret the Constitution, whether you look at the founding or you look at the current meaning of the text. But they shouldn't care whether it's which party's in charge. But you can see this. Because I think the progressive left is deeply opposed to some of these decisions.
0: John, 30 seconds, go ahead.
1: Yes, deeply concerned about abortion and race. They want to politicize the court. They want to expand it and pack it. They want to subject it to the methods of politics. They want to remove its independence and its integrity.
0: John Yu at the University of Texas at Austin and at Berkeley Law and the University of California. I'm John Batchelor.
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7: ABC News, I'm Dave Packer. This just in, Governor Tate Reeves of Mississippi sending out a note that multiple tornadoes have been reported throughout central and western Mississippi. First responders and emergency managers have been activated. The U.S. and Iran are negotiating a deal aimed at breaking through the standoff in the Strait of Hormuz and setting a timeline for both sides to work out a more comprehensive nuclear deal. Deadline? President Trump.
8: Never a deadline. It'll happen. It'll happen, but never a deadline.
7: Unsealed by a federal judge today, a suicide note purportedly left behind in his jail cell by the late sex offender Jeffrey Epstein before his first attempt to kill himself. It said, "It is a treat to be able to choose one's time to say goodbye." Medical crews have conducted an emergency evacuation of a cruise ship in the North Atlantic where three passengers have died in a suspected hantavirus outbreak. Hundreds of schools closed across Colorado for a major snowstorm in May. This is ABC News. As technology advances, so do scam artists.
9: When Jennifer Lichtard's cell phone rang,
10: it was the number on the back of my debit card.
9: Even more convincing,
10: it said Chase Fraud Department.
9: So she answered and was told by someone she thought was a Chase employee that her account had been hacked and that she needed to move her funds into a secure account. She's now out $40,000. The FBI says anyone getting a call like that should hang up and call the bank personally. Better yet, go to a branch and talk to a teller face-to-face. Jim Ryan, ABC News.
7: DoorDash says it expects to spend more than $50 million in the second quarter on gas price relief for its delivery drivers. And the company reported strong deliveries in the January to March period despite higher gas prices. There'll be no Triple Crown winner this year. Kentucky Derby winner Golden Tippo will not run in the Preakness Stakes next weekend, instead focusing on the Belmont, third Derby winner in the past 5 years not to be entered in the Preakness. Dave Packer, ABC News.
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4: 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The forecast from the National Weather Service: cloudy overnight, low 40, mostly sunny Thursday, high 57, mainly cloudy Thursday night, gradually becoming mostly clear, low 37. Sunny on Friday, a chance of showers late in the afternoon, high 58. 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

0: I'm John Batchelor, and I welcome Gordon Chang at Gordon G. Chang to help me understand the conduct of the U.S. and its allies these last days in the standoff in the Persian Gulf, especially the Straits of Hormuz. The world waits for a resolution because the price of gasoline, of refined products, of aviation fuel is under a 30-day window to what is called a tipping point in Wall Street. That's a euphemism for trouble. And we're in that window now, and so therefore any resolution is welcome. In the meantime, it's time to assess how we're doing so far. I turn to the blockade, and then there's Project Freedom. Rebecca, what is the assessment so far, understanding that the U.S. Navy performs these tasks as if the impossible we do immediately? Good evening to you.
1: Today finds the United States Navy at the leading edge of American foreign policy and truly of world politics, both with the sea power blockade of Iran's ports, the U.S. Navy's exerting control and clearing a mine-free passage through the Strait of Hormuz. And then don't forget all the global implications as well. Just a couple weeks ago, the U.S. Navy out in the Pacific, Admiral Paparo's team seized two Iranian shadow tankers. So we have a tremendous asset here in our American sea power, two carriers, a dozen destroyers, the USS Tripoli, so many other assets, including sea drones that I can't even name. And President Trump is using the U.S. Navy daily as he finesses his statecraft with Iran.
0: Rebecca, one detail before we go any farther. Is there confirmation that the IRGC or its sister organization in the Navy, Iranian Navy, have taken a shot at the U.S. Navy warships in these last days? Is that confirmed or speculation?
1: It sounds confirmed to me because CENTCOM has talked about it, but with no specific details. We know that seven Iranian fast boats headed out. It sounds to me as though there may have been a drone or something else heading towards a couple of U.S. Navy warships. Everything was contained and shot down. And of course, those seven IRG fast boats were sunk, possibly by helicopters involved as well. You know, the fact is right now, Iran cannot handle the power of the U.S. Navy and the joint force. They're really out of options, acting like pirates, or as General Dan Cain says, just grasping at straws. And they're operating nothing larger than a Boston whaler.
0: Gordon, you have a question for Rebecca.
2: Rebecca, two Arleigh Burke destroyers transited the strait, according to reports. And as you point out, they were able to shoot down everything that was coming at them or sink everything that was coming at them. There have been reports in March that the Iranians fired, as President Trump said, 101 cruise missiles. None of them reached their target.

0: targets. It seems that the Navy has been able to handle cruise missiles. What can you say about that?
1: Well, USS Truxton and USS Mason, the two destroyers that transited the strait, that tells me two things. One, there's a mine-free passageway that they know. And second, they have tremendous ability to handle small boats or anything in the air, be that drones, anti-ship cruise missiles, whatever it is. Remember, our U.S. Navy is incredibly experienced from dealing with the Iran-backed Houthi threat in the Red Sea a few years ago. These crews know how to stand 24/7 watch and how to take care of any drones or missiles in the area. And it's incredible battle-tested experience. They continually reassess those lessons in Fifth Fleet and apply them not only in the Middle East, but around the world to crews in the Pacific as well.
2: Rebecca, you've written for Fox News an important piece about what we're seeing in the Straits of Hormuz doesn't stay in the Straits of Hormuz. How does it apply to our understanding of the vulnerability of the South China Sea, for example?
1: Yes, as we know, China imports about at least 3/4 of the oil it uses. Of that, 90% moves through sea. A lot through Hormuz, a lot through Malacca. And what we've seen by the seizure of Shadow Fleet tankers by Admiral Picaro's team out in the Pacific is that it's the U.S. Navy that is able to control those sea lanes if conflict arises. For all the talk about the PLA Navy being larger than America's, which is true, and about their increasing capabilities, what we're seeing in the Middle East is really a message to Xi Jinping as well. And it says that it is the U.S. Navy backed by the joint force that is able to control the sea lanes. And that really changes the chessboard with China.
2: Gordon, I have a question.
0: Rebecca, the Gerald R. Ford, America's newest carrier, is heading back to Norfolk from what has been reported. What is the initial assessment of its capabilities? There was the fire. There's all sorts of things. What do you know about this?
1: The Ford had a tremendous combat cruise, broke the record for the carrier being out the longest, nearly 300 days, longer than any carrier since the Vietnam War. When she gets back to port, we're going to hear the numbers, but I'm expecting to see something like 15,000 successful catapult shots off the emails, successful recoveries. Yes, they did have a fire and they took care of it. Then they went into port briefly to replenish and to do some repairs. But she's shown that the Ford is really a combat capable ship. She can fight through, she can defend, she can carry out strikes. She's a tremendous asset, and I can't wait to see the next ships in the Ford class underway.
2: Lessons learned. Anything fresh here, or is this business as usual for the Navy, Rebecca?
1: Oh, definitely some fresh lessons learned about the stresses on the crew, procedures for handling 24/7 ops, and then about the characteristics of the types of drones or missiles that Iran and others might use. It's all really useful technical information, and they can turn that right back into training for the next sailors and airmen that will deploy. We've also seen tremendous success from new weapons like the Gunslinger, which is a missile that's carried by the Super Hornet, and then again, just the power of U.S. Navy air, whether it's Super Hornets, F-35s, their E-2D radar planes, and the ability to connect all that in with the land-based air as well. It's really some formidable capabilities and a lot of young officers and sailors that now have combat experience.
2: You consider the tanker war of the Ronald Reagan administration in the 1980s. Has this been a markedly different conflict or the same concept, the Iranians boasting and threatening and then standing down?
1: Lots of Iranian boasting, but different from the U.S. Navy side in the sheer power of our overwater surveillance. Big drones like MQ-4 Triton, right down to the smaller aircraft as well. We just have a much better, exquisite maritime picture, and it's enabled the Navy to be on offense when needed, also to play zone defense, and to really carry out some tremendous operations. Huge deployment of force, too. I mean, 12 destroyers in that region is incredible. And then the successful sea-based missile defense is lesson number one. They basically put a little golden dome out anywhere that they operate, and they've done a tremendous job protecting joint force, Gulf partners, even NATO taking a shot at a missile that was heading to Turkey from a destroyer in the Med.
2: We thank Rebecca Grant, the Vice President of the Lexington Institute, Gordon Chang at Gordon G. Chang. I'm John Batchelor.
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0: I'm John Batchelor. Gordon Chang at Gordon G. Chang joins me as my colleague and co-host, and we're very pleased to welcome Charles Burton, our commenter on the conduct of the People's Republic of China in the world, especially when it comes to what are called moon race or space race or arms race or AI race, any race at all. The People's Republic of China has a helpmate, which is spying, cyber spying, actual espionage, sabotage, inculcating the apparatus of states that it wants to undermine. And no target is more tempting to China over these last years than Canada. The second probably largest target for the Chinese interference is the U.S., and we can combine them this morning. Because this report from Axios remarks upon the senator from Vermont, Bernie Sanders, who is listed as an independent. The news goes like this. Senator Bernie Sanders calling on Washington to collaborate with China on AI, breaking from a bipartisan approach that frames AI development as a race between the two countries. Charles, a very good day to you. Bernie Sanders always has a different drum. What is your measure of the idea of cooperating with the People's Republic of China at all in anything, but especially something as high-end as AI? Good day to you, Charles.
1: Good day. Well, I think that certainly China is very happy about Mr. Saunders' discourse, which is that AI poses an existential threat to humanity, and China and the U.S. are both developing it at the same time, and therefore the two should cooperate to try and mitigate the potential risks. Well, based on long experience, China likes to talk about cooperation, but it really amounts to a one-way technology transfer. And so on the one hand, Mr. Saunders, of course, as a leftist, opposes the idea of AI altogether because it could lead to job losses, increasing polarization, benefiting corporate and billionaire interests. And he doesn't like the idea of it consuming electricity or building data centers. And on the other hand, he's got this idea that if we can all just make the Chinese understand the importance of cooperation, the Chinese will, in good faith, cooperate with the United States in development of safe AI, if AI has to be developed at all, which Mr. Saunders would prefer it's not, because he's really a Luddite in that regard. So, I mean, the whole thing is disastrous from the word go. And certainly the Chinese regime will try and magnify this kind of discourse and hope that it spreads from the extreme left more into the center, because it serves China's desire to expand its technological advantage over the United States as part of the overall hybrid war that China anticipates between China and the U.S., that China hopes to win as what they call the community of the common destiny of mankind, where China becomes the global hegemon and the United States becomes a minor power that serves Chinese interests. So I really don't know. I really have nothing positive to say about anything that Mr. Saunders is doing. It's very dangerous and counters the interests of the U.S. big time.
0: Gordon, you have a question for Charles.
2: Charles, anyone who's seen the Terminator movies has got to be concerned about what can happen with AI and humanoid robots. But the question is, what do you do? And the Biden administration tried very hard to talk to China about AI. And the initial conversation was something that should have been something that the Chinese would be willing to talk to us about. And that is the introduction of AI into decisions to launch nuclear weapons. And the Biden administration's position was, no, AI shouldn't be doing that. Humans should have that decision. But China wouldn't even talk to us about that. So how are we going to talk to China about the bigger issues of AI when they won't even discuss something that should be common sense?
1: Well, I think certainly the Chinese will raise this when Mr. Trump is in Beijing, which I hope will not occur until the United States has a definitive victory in the Iran action. But the question is, are we ready for this discussion, and will the United States be cajoled into making compromises on this that will seriously damage the U.S.'s supremacy in high tech. I think, you know, that and Taiwan are the two topics that China hopes to get concessions on, and I'm praying that Mr. Trump will not give it to them.
0: Charles, I remember dimly an anecdote about the time that Deng Xiaoping made the decision to go the capitalist road or some euphemism like that. That he was speaking to an American dignitary, it might have been the president at the time, it's all foggy, saying, well, now we're ready to go the capitalist road. Why don't you tell us how you do those petrochemicals, et cetera, et cetera, et cetera. And the lesson, and in the anecdote, it might be a fairy tale. That's not how capitalism works there, Deng. Is that still an assumption in China? They're resentful that we didn't give them everything, blowing away patents and copyright and all that, and just hand it to them?
1: Well, we did hand them an awful lot. On the notion that if China became more, as you say, capitalistic, that there'd be a middle class arising that would demand democracy. And of course, that didn't happen. But the amount of technology transfer that went from Canada to China in the period of the 1980s and 90s is staggering. I mean, really, the Chinese EV industry is based on U.S. technology. The Chinese telecoms 5G is based on Western technology. They suck up our science and technology accomplishments and use them for their own empowerment. So I think is another example of the same thing happening again. We see a predominant concern over AI, and we think that we can get the Chinese to play nice and cooperate. It's never happened in the past, and I don't think China is concerned about, you know, the potential future negative impacts of AI taking over the world in the movies that Gordon was referring to. You know, their real predominant motivation is expanding their global power and maintaining the leadership of the Chinese Communist Party. And for that, they're prepared to take significant risks if that's what it takes to sustain their failing system and failing attempt to overtake the United States as the world hegemon.
0: Gordon, we have a little over a minute.
2: Charles, Nortel was a Canadian company that the Chinese devastated. You talked about tech transfer. Didn't that lead to the demise of Nortel?
1: Oh, yes. I mean, after Nortel went bankrupt, the Canadian Department of National Defense purchased their facility and were unable to move into it because the walls were so full of listening devices. So you know, they had to basically strip the whole thing down and take out all the Chinese spyware. So the indication that Huawei's rise was based on the genius of Nortel engineers is pretty well established.
0: The final question, Charles, about this sharing of high-end technology. What is Canada's position? Because you have first-rate research there as well. Are you sharing? Is Mr. Carney going to share? We have 30 seconds.
1: I would suspect that if the Chinese make that demand, that we will comply. I mean, Vermont is awfully close to Canada, and I think a lot of the thinking in those two places is comparable.
0: So, Mr. Carney spoken specifically of sharing technology?
1: I haven't heard him speak of it, but when he was in Beijing, he may well have spoken of it with out of the public eye.
0: Charles Burton of the Synopsis Institute. He is based in Ottawa, the capital of our Canadian friends to the north. Gordon Chang at Gordon G. Chang. I'm John Batchelor.

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9: And we're live here outside the Perez family home, just waiting for the... And there they go! Almost on time this morning. Mom is coming out the front door strong with a double-arm kid carry. Looks like Dad has the bags. Daughter is bringing up the rear. Oh, but the diaper bag wasn't closed. Diapers and toys are everywhere. Ooh, but Mom has just nailed the perfect car seat buckle for the toddler. And now the eldest daughter, who looks to be about 9 or 10, has secured herself in the booster seat. Dad zips the bag closed, and they're off. 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

0: I'm John Batchelor. Gordon Chang, at Gordon G. Chang, joins me. And Scott Harold of the RAND Corporation, our scholar on East Asia, especially looking at Japan, the powerhouse, the economic powerhouse for decades of East Asia. And now, Scott, a very good day to you. There's a new sheriff in town. Her name is Takeuchi Sanai. She is well prepared for the job, and strikingly, in the video that I've watched, extremely good at it. And it is surprising to see the number of visitors that she attends to come to her, or she travels to them, and how she is sliding right into the ceremony of authority, but at the same time has a warmth that is clearly magical in the photos that I've seen. A lot of smiles. Good. But we're attending not just prosperity, but also security. I note that recently the Prime Minister was on an embassy to Hanoi, Vietnam, and Canberra, Australia. Also, there's attention to Indonesia and the Philippines. Starting here, Scott, the overall, what is the opinion in Japan and throughout the world of the diaspora of her conduct in office so far? Takeuchi Sanai, the Prime Minister. Good day to you, Scott.
1: Good morning, John, and

0: Good morning, Gordon, and your listeners around the world. Yeah, I think you're right, John, to say that Prime Minister Takaichi has really grown into the role very, very quickly. As your listeners will remember, she came in last fall. She was inheriting an LDP that had lost a couple of elections in a row. In fact, her earliest move was to essentially dissolve the coalition with the new Komei party that had carried the LDP forward for more than a decade. And she quickly established a new coalition with the Japan Restoration Party, and has moved very promptly into elections early this year that her party won, giving her a very strong hand to play. And she has been playing that hand very aggressively, very assertively. Let me say assertively, because I mean it in a positive sense. I think she has very clearly seen that there is a space for Japan to help shape regional security affairs, much the way her intellectual predecessor, Abe Shinzo, her mentor and inspiration, did, to work closely with Australia, with India, with the United States, and with Southeast Asia, and also to keep good relations with South Korea, something even her predecessor, Abe Shinzo, was not able to do. And she's moved very promptly to continue on a path that Abe and his successors, including her immediate predecessors, moved along, which is to liberalize Japan's ability to export defense articles, recognizing that the notion that Japan could achieve security simply by not engaging in international security affairs, essentially standing aside and letting the world see that Japan was no threat, was not going to provide security for Japan, that in fact Japan had to engage in what Abe Shinzo called proactive pacifism, or pacifism aimed at ensuring peace, not simply hoping for it.
1: Gordon, I have a question for Scott.
2: Scott, Takeuchi's performance has been nothing short of stunning, including her historic election victory in February when she went to the Japanese public. And we have seen success after success. What is there that could actually derail her? Because it seems that this is just almost a story too good to be true. And I'm very happy about it, because it's fantastic for the free world. But what is there that could derail it?
0: Yeah, I think if you were to ask most Japan experts in the United States, they would say that the overall security watching community, the people who watch East Asian security, will have the same reaction you have, Gordon, which is say, this is spectacular. She just looks like she's moving from victory to victory. The one thing that brought down her predecessor, Abe Shinzo, in his first run, and that I think she needs to bear in mind, is that most Japanese people, just like most people in every country, including the United States, are always watching their pocketbook, always watching those bread and butter table, you know, dinner table issues of how is the economy doing. Prime Minister Takeuchi claims an intellectual heritage of focusing on international security affairs, Japan's identity, Japan's post-war, in the most conservative view, kind of post-war victimization or marginalization by a U.S. written constitution that she has said she wants to revise. And Abe Shinzo also wanted to revise that. There is a school of thinking in the Japanese conservative circles that says the constitution of Japan was written by Americans, not by Japanese hands. We need to revise it and write our own constitution. But one can talk about the, you know, validity of that perspective or not, but the Japanese people, by and large, do not share that as a preeminent policy concern. They want to know, is the economy growing? Do you have a plan for dealing with the declining population? Are you making sure that Japan is safe internally? As you may have seen, there's been over the last year a lot of talk about, you know, are there too many foreigners? Are they acting in disruptive ways that are diluting Japan's identity? Those are all concerns that rank much, much higher. And then, of course, what you and I started the conversation with John about, which is kind of how is China, how is North Korea threatening Japan? What can Japan do? Can it liberalize without losing its identity as a kind of good global citizen? So I think those are the issues that she really has to manage and navigate. She has to make sure that everyone knows she's laser focused on the economy, on keeping Japan safe internally, and on managing a declining population while nonetheless shifting resources into defense. It's a very, very narrow path to walk. Abe Shinzo showed it could be done in his second term, and he learned a lot from his first term. She has to make sure that she follows Abe's second term approach of ensuring the public knows that she's focused on the economy if she wants to stay in office long and have the same kind of impact that she is in her first 8 months or so, clearly shown she can have if she follows that path.
1: Security. I note that the Defense Minister Koizumi visiting Jakarta and Manila. I'm most interested in the Prime Minister's visit to Hanoi and Canberra. What is fresh there, Scott? Hanoi is not naturally a fit given the leadership claims still to be to communists, and the leadership in Canberra is decidedly to the left of center. So is there something fresh here that she's welcome in both capitals?
0: I think it's always the case that countries in Southeast Asia, to start with the Southeast Asia portion of it, John, the countries in Southeast Asia are always looking for options. You know, Southeast Asian nations have long felt that they were regarded during the Cold War as either a backwater and ignored or a chessboard. They don't want to be forced to choose. They always want options. And in a world where of intensifying U.S.-China strategic competition, many countries in Southeast Asia feel that they're going to be pushed into either a U.S. camp or a China camp. Now, Japan is very firmly in the U.S. camp, but it presents itself as an option for countries that want to kind of avoid that choice between Washington and Beijing to kind of do more with Tokyo to enhance their own capacity. And so I think the prime minister's outreach to Hanoi, I think the defense minister's travel to Manila and Jakarta is welcome in that capacity. Again, very similar to Abe Shinzo, who also spent a lot of time in Southeast Asia. The Japanese tend to think of Southeast Asia as the one area in which they have a capacity to contend with China on economics, on investment, on infrastructure, on assistance, and now increasingly on defense. She is building on a long legacy there, but you're right to say that seeing her show up in Hanoi represents a furthering of some pre-existing trends and a deepening of those trends. For sure, with Australia, there is a very close relationship. The Australians and the Japanese are what the Japanese call quasi-allies. And I think you're increasingly seeing Manila move in that direction. The Japanese have signed a reciprocal access agreement that allows them to do training together. They have exported defense radar and are now looking at being able to provide even defense articles that could be of a lethal nature. So too, Indonesia is a country in Southeast Asia, by far the largest, by far the most strategically located along those sea lines of communication to the Indian Ocean and onwards to Africa and Europe, that Japan regards as a critical counterweight to Chinese dominance in Southeast Asia. So I think that that's really the framing in which we need to see Prime Minister Takeuchi and Defense Minister Koizumi's trip to the region.
1: The leadership in Hanoi, is that a difficulty for Japan? They are communists.
0: You know, it's interesting. Japan has long focused more on kind of the strategic equities that they have in relating to another country. Whereas for the United States, it's the most natural thing in the world to ask first off, you know, is that country communist? Is it a dictatorship? Japan has tended to set those questions to the side and simply say, what can we do with you? Especially if it helps enhance Japan's security and complicates China's ability to dominate the region. So I think inside of Tokyo, very little concern about engagement with Vietnam. Of course, they've previously provided excess defense articles, as we would call them, or retired naval vessels and Coast Guard vessels as maritime law enforcement vessels for Vietnam. I think there's very little concern about the nature of the regime in Hanoi, but rather a focus on how do we keep Southeast Asia, and in particular the South China Sea, from becoming a Chinese lake and a Chinese-dominated zone.
1: Gordon, you have a question for Scott.
2: Scott, I just noticed that yesterday the Japanese yen, 157 to one U.S. dollar. I mean, I was shocked how weak the Japanese currency is. That sort of leads to two conclusions. One of them is that there are probably going to be economic problems at home. And second of all, Japanese companies are going to do very well in selling into places such as Southeast Asia because their currency is so weak. How do you see this?
0: You're absolutely right that it's not that there will be problems at home. There already are problems at home, Gordon. So one of those, of course, is that oil has long been denominated in U.S. dollars. That poses some major challenges for Japan. so too is the problem that Japan has a lot of students who would like to get some international exposure, international experience. There's a concern in Japan that Japan's natural cultural inclination will be to, at least in some circles, to stay at home and not venture out into the world and therefore be passed by. And in trying to push their students to go out more and to engage the world, especially the English speaking world, it's much, much harder when those students' parents are saying, but we literally can't afford this because what would have cost us X amount now costs us 50% more to send you to study in the United States or 50% more to study in Australia. By contrast, you're seeing lots and lots of students coming to Japan to study because it's all of a sudden very, very cheap. Now, this runs into Takeuchi and other political parties' views that, well, you know, do we really want a lot of foreigners in Japan? What will that do to Japanese identity? Is that going to be a security concern? Is it, you know, safety and security, not terrorism, but just kind of, you know, crime and dilution of natural Japanese identity, some very kind of common themes that we might look at in the United States being an immigrant society and say, like, that's not a problem. You'll be stronger for it. But in Japan, this is a relatively new phenomenon and they're really wrestling with it. And it's directly linked to the weakening of the yen. So this is definitely posing some challenges for Japan economically.
1: Scott Harrell of the RAND Corporation, Gordon Chang at Gordon G. Chang. We're headed to the Middle East, the Straits of Hormuz. I'm John Bachelor.

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1: In science fiction, we often see a society free of work, where human jobs are replaced by AI and robots. So is this actually the case, as AI becomes more of a part of business culture? We asked Jeran Kulsarici, professor at Smith School of Business.
2: You know, new job titles coming up, even now, if you look at big tech companies and big retailers, they come up with roles like AI product managers or prompt engineers. These positions didn't exist before. Agentic workflow designers or ethical AI officers, which focus on the governance of AI and responsible use of AI. So it really transforms the business landscape, but it's not necessarily going to replace all of the jobs. It's going to create new ones that integrate AI and human decision making.
1: Find out more on the effects of AI at the Smith School of Business website.
0: That was your Tech It Out Minute, brought to you by Norton.
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0: I'm John Batchelor with Scott Harold at the Rand and Gordon Chang at Gordon G. Chang. Scott, half GDP estimate now, thanks to the disruption in oil and energy to them, to Asia. The Asia Development Bank marking everybody down for 26 and 27. No more profound than Japan being hit by this markdown. The energy sources of Japan lean heavily right now on out of the Middle East. Are they ready to diversify? Can they diversify?
1: You know, it's a major, major challenge for most East Asian economies, right? They almost all import energy resources from abroad. Japan in particular has a big challenge in that regard. Now, there are a few things to say here, John. One, as your readers and listeners will remember, in 2011, Japan suffered a catastrophic tsunami following a major earthquake that led to the shuttering of a large number of their nuclear power plants. Those are being brought back online still. They're not all back online, but Japan does have an option to deliver some of its electricity needs from nuclear power. It has begun, and this is probably an unintended and unwelcome development, but it has begun sourcing LNG from Russia. It has long been seeking to import, and former U.S. presidents from Obama to Trump 1 to Biden to Trump 2 have all talked about wanting to export more energy resources from the United States to Japan. And so there is an effort to diversify, but it's difficult because building those receiving terminals, changing from one energy type to another, or shifting from one energy source to another is all something that takes time. In addition, Japan has announced under Prime Minister Takeuchi a $10 billion program to help countries in Asia that are similarly wrestling with rising energy prices absorb those costs so that they don't cripple or destroy the regional economies. So you can think Pacific Island countries or countries in Southeast Asia. It's a great way for Japan's soft power and lending capacity to be put to good use in countering China's ability to kind of offer free money, if you will. So this is the power initiative that they've put forward is intended to do that. But it's a major challenge.
0: Gordon, you have a question.
2: Scott, are the Japanese thinking of buying American LNG? And the other question is, are the Japanese

0: thinking of buying American crude oil?
1: I think LNG for sure. That has been something that has been talked about again, going back to the second term of Obama is my recollection of the timing, Gordon. Again, though, this is, this is not a quick turn thing. The Iran oil crisis blew up, 2 months ago, a month and a half ago. I think most observers were not thinking, okay, we've got to have a plan ready to go, that could be turned on and start delivering energy resources in 6 weeks or in 4 weeks or in 8 weeks or whatever. So, it is certainly the case that Japan has an interest. There has to be a stable infrastructure for export and receipt of that resource. And then there has to be a price point. And of course, as we just talked about in our last segment, Gordon, everything is costing more. So Japan's needs have not gone down markedly. In fact, as Japan itself is beginning to roll out artificial intelligence more and more, it's also consuming more energy. And it's a challenge for Japan to get enough resources, whether from the United States, from Southeast Asia, from the Middle East, Africa, even as I said, Russia. It's just proving to be quite a challenge. So the more sources that they can bring online, whether solar, geothermal, wind, hydropower, or nuclear to help bolster that, as well as reducing energy usage has been kind of one of the challenges that they've been trying to get after.
2: You mentioned pocketbook. Everybody votes pocketbook. Is this a blow to their expectation? And will Takeuchi Sanai have an explanation to the public about this markdown of other trading nations in the area, even if Japan manages to hold on? The Vietnamese are going to be hurt.
1: Yeah, I mean, I think, one of the approaches that the prime minister has been able to leverage is to say, the instability in the Middle East, the intensification of U.S.-China strategic competition is what necessitates Japan's investment of more resources in its own security and in regional initiatives like the Power Initiative to try to help the region remain stable, free, and open, as the Japanese say, they want a free, open, and inclusive Indo-Pacific. And while some people have asked, is the U.S. shifting its attention back to the Middle East, or is President Trump as committed as his predecessors to allies? Nonetheless, one consequence of that has been to open up space in the Japanese policy debate for those Japanese leaders who say, look, no nation can afford to rely entirely on even its closest ally for its security because allies' leaders change. So we have to invest more in defense.
2: Scott Harrell for the RAND Corporation. Gordon Chang at Gordon G. Chang. I'm John Batchelor.

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3: ABC News, I'm Dave Packer. Pray for Mississippi. The words of Governor Tate Reeves after multiple tornadoes were reported in central and western Mississippi tonight. Scott Simmons is with Mississippi Emergency Management.
4: Tornadoes reported in Wilkinson and Adams, Forest County, doing the preliminary assessments. We talked about as many as 815 structures between Franklin and Lincoln County suffering some damage right now.
3: Officials in Franklin County reporting widespread damage, and some people may be trapped in homes, they say. A judge has unsealed Jeffrey Epstein's purported suicide note found by his former cellmate. The note said, "It's a treat to be able to choose one's time to say goodbye." 10 weeks into the war with Iran, Tehran says it's considering a new proposal from the Trump administration to bring it to an end. President Trump writing on social media, if they don't agree, the bombing starts. The total number of suspected hantavirus cases on board a cruise ship in the Atlantic has risen to 5. This is ABC News. Secretary of State Marco Rubio is on his way to the Vatican for a meeting with Pope Leo. Rubio is expected to meet with the Italian Prime Minister on Friday. Remembering Ted Turner.
5: Robert Edward Ted Turner was born in Cincinnati in 1938. He endured a difficult childhood, growing up with an abusive father. Turner opened up to our own Robin Roberts, describing their complex relationship, later discussing it in his 2008 memoir, Call Me Ted.
6: He was tough on you.
7: Yes, he was, but it made me a better man. You either break down or you break out. The losers break down, the winners break out.
5: Turner took over his father's billboard company at the age of 24, a million-dollar enterprise that launched his media career.
3: ABC's Lindsay Davis. Turner was 87. Would you listen to this? A New Jersey family and their dog had to fight off a beaver attack over the weekend. It happened at Lake Henry. The health department says several people were actually bitten, and the beaver has tested positive for rabies. Dave Packer, ABC News.
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12: 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The forecast from the National Weather Service: cloudy overnight, low 40, mostly sunny Thursday, high 57, mainly cloudy Thursday night, gradually becoming mostly clear, low 37, sunny on Friday, a chance of showers late in the afternoon, high 58. 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
8: 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And Broome Tioga BOCES, Oneonta Job Corps Academy, and the New York Army National Guard will be interviewing to fill a wide variety of positions. It's spring, the perfect time of year to make a move to the career that you've been looking for. Find it at the Career and Job Fair Wednesday, May 13th from 11 until 2 at Center Court at Oakdale Commons in Johnson City.
9: Administration about what we should be asking of the Iranians on the nuclear bit. The Iranians say we will have a moratorium and not enrich for 5 years. The president's people first said it has to be at least 20. They broke. Now we're niggling in disputes of whether it should be 12 or 15. Now, after that moratorium, the idea is, well, we'll let them enrich again, but only to 3.75%. And they have to do it above ground so we can bomb it. Well, all of this is a little cute by half, according to critics. And I guess I put myself in that category as a critic. And the critics point out that as soon as you allow a country to make nuclear fuel, you have to live with the possibility that at any time, they can break out and build a bomb before you can do anything about it, whether you're looking at it, whether it's above ground or below ground. So for them, there is no partial pregnancy. You have to say no to making nuclear fuel for a country like Iran. So that's where we stand, and I don't know how that'll play out. Meanwhile, as I mentioned in our last program, the U.S. representative to the NPT told the Iranians and their supporters who are Chinese and Russian in New York at the review conference that's being held as we speak that there is no inalienable right to enrich uranium. Well, apparently there's a conditional one if what Axios says is the case, that if you have a long enough moratorium, we will hold our nose and say, okie dokie.
10: I want to understand the logic of this, Henry. The administration's critic at the NPT review, which happens every 5 years, being held at the UN for a month right now, does not connect the policy he's enforcing or recommending to the rest of the signatories, consistent with the policy his own administration is now vouching.
9: Well, my wife is a retired Australian diplomat, and she pointed out, well, you may not have an inalienable right to something, but you might have a conditional right. And the argument would be is, no, they don't have an inalienable right, but if they meet certain conditions, we'll say yes. And I think that's where we're slipping into, or certainly that's where the people trying to get a deal with Iran are commanding the heights. They say, well, under certain conditions, it's okay. Now, we'll see how this plays out. I mean, I am skeptical that any agreement on the nuclear issue is in prospect anytime soon. You know, maybe you don't reach an agreement, but boy, everyone is watching, not the least of which would be Saudi Arabia, who has a nuclear cooperative agreement signed and sealed, just hasn't been presented to Congress by the White House yet, which, although it doesn't mention enrichment, they've been told, well, later we might have a follow-on agreement with between the Crown Prince and the president saying, well, we'll help you enrich. So who knows how this unfolds?
10: Henry, what is the NPT fighting over? If there's a conditional right, why fight over the word inalienable? Why go through this machination that the NPT is underway?
9: Well, in fairness to the people reviewing the NPT, and including our own representative, no one has said, oh, well, there's a conditional right at the NPT review conference yet. But you want to understand what our position is. I mean, you're raising it by the question you just, you know, threw at me. Well, you know, which is it? A right to do it or not a right to do it? Saying conditional more or less leans in the direction of, well, you got a right, you just got to go through the motions. So this is all in play right now. I mean, it's quite fascinating to watch what everyone is saying and doing.
10: It takes me to the future, which is that if you have a nuclear power station in your territory, you have a bomb as far as your adversaries are concerned. They couldn't be sure, but you've not been stopped by the NPT, even if you're a signatory, correct?
9: Well, let's be a little careful, make some distinctions. A nuclear power plant certainly produces plutonium that sits in a spent fuel pond, and it can be chemically stripped out to make bombs. An enrichment plant is a little different. It can be ramped up to make weapons material directly, but the point is similar. I'm going to allow the point. Generally, it is, I think, somewhat easier to intervene in a timely fashion with regard to military diversions of spent fuel than it is with enrichment. And, you know, we're getting down in the weeds of technology wonkery, but the fact of the matter is, if a country has a civil nuclear program, you have to be worried that at a minimum, they've got a bomb starter kit.
10: Let me make trouble. You brought to my attention this item. Turkey unveiled, its speaker is Hakan Fidan, the foreign minister, and it has an intercontinental ballistic missile. Turkey, a member of NATO. Why?
9: Good question. Looking at it in context with Erdogan's complaints of a few years ago that if Israel has a weapon, everyone should be allowed to have a nuclear weapon, and the foreign minister's comment of only about a month or so ago that, well, you know, we got to be worried that we're in a neighborhood with a country like Iran. Turkey may need to get nuclear weapons, that the ICBM is a prelude to a bomb. Going intercontinental, after all, doesn't make a whole lot of sense for most countries unless you have a very large explosive on top of it, because it's very expensive to deliver something intercontinental range. Now, there are exceptions. I mean, the Chinese now have gotten so adept at making missiles, they're very good at it, that they have a conventional ICBM. And of course, the Turks will argue that's all they have. But the fact of the matter is, it looks like a duck, and it quacks like a duck, and that duck would be they're moving towards a nuclear weapons option. And boy, this is a loud signal that that's highly probable.
10: Now, they've gone the route of building the missile first and then the bomb. To your knowledge, at this point, they are a member of NATO. NATO has bombs. The U.S. Right. has bombs. France has bombs. Britain has bombs. Turkey does not have a bomb.
9: Well, it's a little more complicated. We have some B-61 bombs at Inklik, which is, you know, on Turkish territory. As you know, one of the privileges of NATO is they have four deployed U.S. nuclear weapons on their soil. So it gets very complicated very quickly. You know, one wonders how the United States and NATO will take the advent of them ever announcing they have nuclear weapons, which, of course, you know, they're not there yet. But this is something to watch and to think about if you have a horizon of 10 to 15 years. It could well happen within that horizon easily.
10: I'm speaking to Henry Sikorski, the executive director of the Nonproliferation Policy Education Center. There's news about the U.S. deployment of nuclear weapon carrying missiles into the future when we come back. I'm John Batchelor.
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0: I'm John Batchelor with Henry Sokolsky of the Nonproliferation Policy Education Center. I read, U.S. Government Accountability Office report says U.S. may have to operate Minuteman III ICBMs through 2050, 14 years beyond when it was originally intended, the Minuteman III, to be retired. Translate this, Henry. It's all in government language.
1: Well, the Sentinel program, which is the modernized follow-on to the Minuteman III, is having a bit of teething problems. It's taking longer and costing a lot more to bring on board. And so nominally the argument is, well, we'll cover our strategic requirements by extending the lifetime of the earlier system. I think that may not be the only way to look at this. It wasn't stated in the report, but there's a real possibility that they will follow through on putting more warheads on the Minuteman III during that period, which is something that's been discussed in both the Biden and this administration. Instead of one missed warhead, you'd have three. Well, instead of, you know, 400 warheads, you'd then have, well, 1,200. Then if you combine that with the 400 Sentinels, which could have up to 8 warheads, and you combine that with the 12 boats that have 24 tubes with about 5 warheads or more, you get north of 6,000 deployed warheads in the arsenal of the United States. Right now we have about 1,500. So that's, you know, more than 4 times what we currently have. Is that where we're headed? I don't know that people have their headlights on, but I would be looking for that brick wall.
0: Don't we retire weapons, Henry? I mean, they roll them back in the barn and break them down, don't they?
1: Well, they don't have to. And certainly throughout the 50s and 60s and 70s and even the early 80s, not that many were retired. We hit a peak from the 50s to the 60s up to, you know, beyond 30,000 deployed warheads. So you can keep them active. You have to top off the boosting fuel, which is tritium, but that can be done. And I mean, now, how soon could we make all these weapons and fashion them and put them on? There are lots of problems here. This is not something you do overnight. But heads up, we could have a more nuclearized future than anything people are worried about now, that's for sure.
0: When you keep a weapon beyond its sell-by date, is that an issue?
1: You can refurbish the boosting of the primary. That's the key to deterrent, thing that deteriorates. I think the time frames we're talking about, that's pretty much all you got to worry about. I don't think, the explosives, if they're made with modern explosives, can last, you know, quite a while. This is not beyond the ability of the United States to field and maintain.
0: Is this part of the $1 trillion or so that was during the Obama administration for the upgrading of the weapon systems, the nuclear weapon systems?
1: I'm going to say no. And the reason why is no one until recently would contemplate a fourfold expansion in the arsenals that's deployed. That's a big number. I mean, we've been at 1,500 to 1,700 deployed strategic warheads, certainly under 2,000 for quite a while. So, I have to warn you that what I'm painting as a possibility is mildly alarmist, but probably more probable than people think.
0: There's a 5-page letter to the Secretary of State, Mr. Rubio, from concerned members of Congress about Israel. I don't want to say any more because it's best to avoid the topic. What do we know about the 5-page letter?
1: I've never avoided the topic. 13 years ago with my mentor, Victor Galinsky, we wrote a piece, "It's Time to Get Honest About Israel Having Nuclear Weapons." The problem is that there is, and this is now unclassified, I made sure in a piece that I wrote with several other notables for the Washington Post that the regulation that is classified, which is odd, which says that if you have a clearance and you publicly talk about Israel having nuclear weapons, you could lose your clearance, is public knowledge. The problem I have with this letter, which goes every which way at great length, lecturing a cabinet member.
0: Who wrote the letter, Henry? Who's signatories?
1: Well, there are 30 Democrats.
0: Okay.
1: And there were a number of authors. One of them, who will remain nameless, had the staff contact me. I wanted to get my impressions. And I said, well, you forgot to mention the most important point. He said, what's that? I said, well, we need to get rid of the regulation, in my opinion, so we can talk about these things. Problem isn't that people don't know or we need to get precision on what Israel has. It's that we can't even talk about it as public officials. I said, you need to ask, why are we doing that? And they don't do that in the letter. And he said, well, we know about that regulation, but we don't want to talk about it because it's classified. I said, oh, my God. You are as bad as the people you're criticizing. I mean, you know, we need to be more honest. I said, this is public information now. And it's been something that makes for very odd situations where, you know, American public officials or senior asked, does Israel have nuclear weapons? And they can't say anything. And everybody's laughing at them because everyone knows they do. I think it's time passed to be protecting that piece of information. If you go to Israel, the press there is very clear about them having nuclear weapons. If they can figure this out, we should be able to as well.
0: They're writing a former member of the U.S. Senate who's well informed of this matter. Is that significant that they're now Secretary of State, Mr. Rubio?
1: Well, I mean, there's a part of me that thinks that they're just being too partisan, that they want to produce press coverage, which they got in the Washington Post. That it is not as serious a substantive letter as it could have been by being shorter and focusing on the point I raised.
0: To review one detail from earlier, the one-page document, memorandum between the U.S. and Iran permits enrichment in some period of time, 12 to 15 years or so. Is that correct?
1: Well, it's not clear from the Axios article whether that was in the memo or not. They were talking about what it is that the administration is struggling behind the curtains of, you know, reasonable secrecy, what they think.
0: Henry Sikorsky, the executive director of the Nonproliferation Policy Education Center. I'm John Batchelor.

0: $5,000. 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

0: I'm John Batchelor. I welcome my colleague and friend, Michael Bernstam of the Hoover Institution, to comment on a report from Europe. Traders and analysts told the Financial Times that global stocks of crude, gasoline, diesel, and jet fuel will hit a critical level by the end of May, which will then push prices even farther. Michael, a very good evening to you. I've read of the tipping point. This is a term of art that traders and analysts have been using these last days. And they say that the tipping point will be hit in 30 days, the end of May. What does that mean? Good evening to you, Michael.
1: Good evening to you. And this means that at the beginning of the war, more than 2 months ago, the total global stocks available to use up in the market were about 600 million barrels. Now, 200 million barrels were oil and water, so not offloaded yet. It's been already used up in the last 2 months. Then there were commercial inventories. So oil and water gave us about 3 million barrels per day, substituting for the lost oil from the Middle East. Then commercial inventories gave us another, in the last couple of months, another 2 million barrels per day. Now we started to release strategic oil reserves. The United States is especially generous. All members of the International Energy Agency committed to release close to 400 million barrels, 398 barrels to be exact, in the next 120 days, in the next 120 days. And the United States, of that, 172 million barrels will release. But this is just 1.4 million barrels. So if you put all the math together, and the estimate is that we've lost from the Middle East, from the closure of the Strait of Hormuz, 7.7 million barrels per day, and that's after we count that some of this oil from Saudi Arabia and from United Arab Emirates went through the pipelines, no longer seaborne. But still 7.7 million barrels per day are lost. And we recovered through all the stocks something like 5.3 million barrels per day. There is a huge shortage, especially not so much in crude oil, but in the refined product. So now the estimates, the recent estimates were for the tipping point, that we have stocks left for 101 days in crude oil and only for 45 days in diesel, jet fuel, naphtha, and other refined oil products. So now they shorten it to even to the end of May. But the problem is, why is it so that we have more crude oil stocks and not so much jet fuel and other refined products for that? Because the oil is not exactly the same. So refineries in India, refineries in China, in the United States, in Europe especially, they're all used for a particular type of oil. And Dubai brand and so-called Arab Light, which comes from Saudi Arabia, they're a bit heavier than the United States. They're a bit more sulfurous than the United States oil. And so even that, the United States released a lot of oil from strategic reserves, it is not immediately available for the Europeans to convert into gasoline, into jet fuel, into all other refined products, especially naphtha, which is important for plastics, for petrochemicals. So we're in a crisis, yes.
0: Does this mean that there will be shortages not before there's before the 45 days, the 30 days are up, or are we going to get through the whole month of May before people run out?
1: We probably will go through May all right, but after that, unless the shipping and transportation resume through the Strait of Hormuz, there will be shortages. Especially jet fuel, especially for aviation and for some petrochemicals.
0: There have been remarks by Saudi Arabia, for one, or the UAE or Russia, that there's more capacity available and that they will pump more. Is that adequate to what was the shortfall?
1: Oh, they can pump more. Moreover, there was a meeting again of the OPEC countries, and they made a symbolic gesture to increase. In April, they pledged to increase by another 206,000 barrels. Now they pledged in May to increase by 188,000. This is purely symbolic because they cannot ship it. They cannot load it on the ships. They cannot send the ships through the Persian Gulf. They cannot pass the Strait of Hormuz. So it's all kind of pledges and paper addition and to reassure the markets, but it does not affect the oil prices. They don't change one red cent the oil prices.
0: And this tipping point, does that mean the prices go up indefinitely, that there are shortages? They try to choke off demand. What does it look like? Is it the end of the world, or is it just another trading day and you got to pay for it?
1: Something in between, because the demand is already declining. And although in the past it was kind of assumed that the demand is very sticky because people don't change their ways of driving the cars and using heating, and there is some kind of a momentum there. But now the International Energy Agency introduced a new term, demand destruction. And they're talking about 5 million barrels per day, roughly, that the world demand will decline. Again, this won't cover the entire shortage of 7.7 million barrels per day that were temporarily lost from the Persian Gulf, but there will be shortages, there will be price increases, unless, again, the strait reopens. So the one single overarching issue is the reopening of the Strait of Hormuz.
0: I read already that the airlines are canceling seats. I think it was either 1 or 2 million seats already canceled. That delays the tipping point, but it doesn't solve it. If the Gulf opens, I've read that it will take some time, a long period of time, to restore balance. Is that correct, Michael?
1: It will take several weeks quickly to restore the production of crude oil, but then you will need again to rearrange all the refinery processes, and this may take months.
0: And the Gulf itself right now is filled with the oil. That oil is necessary, but they've been storing oil in the Gulf as well. They have to get that out as fast as possible, especially to Asia. The Asia Development Bank earlier this week reduced the GDP estimation of the Asian capitalist states by half, cut Japan in half. So I don't know that there's going to be oil enough to save that number. I can't tell. The tipping point, though, sounds much scarier than that. We say that the U.S. has lots of oil. Are we going to run out in the tipping point?
1: Oh, no, the United States will be fine, although oil is a global commodity, and so prices at the gas pumps will inevitably go up, not as much as in Europe, but still the United States will feel it. And that's why the Federal Reserve Bank of Cleveland already made the projection that inflation in the United States will increase from 3.5% to 3.7% if you count gasoline prices, gas prices, oil product prices. But generally, the United States has now increased its export. It's become, for the first time, crude oil exporter. The last time it was in 1943, in the middle of World War II. And now the United States is really helping the world, and there is a huge expansion of United States exports. In the past, before the war, the United States, all petroleum products, crude oil and all refined products, used to export about 11 million barrels per day. Now it is 14.2, but it comes from strategic oil reserves. So this will not last. But still, the United States is providing Europe with a lot of oil, and of course, there will be no shortages in the United States.
0: Michael Bernstam of the Hoover Institution on the tipping point, the end of May. I'm John Batchelor.
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0: I'm John Batchelor. I welcome my good colleague, Michael Toth, research director at the Civitas Institute, University of Texas at Austin, and also a man running in California, the Golden State, the best weather, the best people, the best Pacific coast, and fossil fuels. Michael, a very good evening to you. I have a photograph in front of me from 1903. It's described as the Santa Barbara Pacific coast covered with wood-built oil wells pumping out of the rich Pacific coast a great deal of black gold. I've also got a photograph like that, black and white, dated in the 1920s on Huntington Beach, which is south of Los Angeles, as you know. What we have here is a state that has abundant fossil fuels, and yet the price of gasoline is humbling when you consider that they pay it every day and drive long distances. I can complain about $4.75 a gallon in New England, and my correspondents in California laugh and say, if only. What has gotten us into this fix? They have plenty of oil. Good evening, Michael.
1: John, it's great to be with you. What's gotten us into it is just one giant, massive, self-inflicted wound caused and expanded by the political leadership of California on its own residents, you know, mainly residents in middle class and lower middle class in the state who are struggling to make ends meet because electricity costs have gone up by 96% in California in the last 15 years and on and on and on. And, you know, this is a time of energy abundance in much of the other 49 states. And so, you know, it's a sad story. Those pictures that you talked about, John, they don't lie. That's what California has, and that's what California could turn back on if it wanted to.
0: And the reason it does not has to do with ideology, with politics, with fashion, with virtue. They drive lots of cars. They drive big SUVs. They drive the Ford F-150, the most popular vehicle in the solar system. They know it costs them more than $100 to fill their tanks up. Why?
1: You know, it really is just a matter of sort of the political choices of the political leadership of the state. You know, I think the current governor of California, Gavin Newsom, he sort of points to the war in Iran. He's trying to sort of scapegoat, you know, the current foreign policy situation. But again, the facts are the facts. You know, when Gavin Newsom was elected governor of California, the difference between the price of gas in California and the price of gas in the average rest of the United States was 90 cents. It's almost $2 now. Electricity costs, like I said, are up almost 100% since 2011. So the gap has actually gotten worse between the energy unaffordability in California and then the energy affordability in the rest of the country. So this isn't an Iran story. This isn't a current event story. This is sort of decades of bad decision making on the part of California. And on the flip side, decades of really good decision making in much of the other 49 states, where we've seen you know, the country really riding a wave of energy innovation, the shale revolution, the liquefaction of natural gas, which has made us a major export power. We're basically keeping the lights on in Europe right now, the US of A. And so as the country has gotten energy independent, California, which was once energy independent, has gone in the exact opposite direction. We're like ships passing in the night. They're now energy dependent. The rest of the U.S. is energy independent. And I think people are happier paying less for gas, paying less for electricity, and having a robust economy that's built on those things.
0: You report that Gavin Newsom, who is widely understood as a presidential candidate and polls very well, it's not an idle thought, says that his state is, quote, leading the global transition away from fossil fuels. What does that mean? We're going to be on fossil fuels at least through the middle of this century and perhaps longer worldwide.
1: What it means is that he's on a holiday from reality. I mean, as you just said, you know, we look at the year that ended in 2025. Fossil fuels made up 87% of total worldwide energy consumption. That's the exact same amount as 40 years ago. And so, you know, we're sort of wishing away the reality that we have right now. And that's true in the U.S. and it's particularly true around the world. I mean, I think what, you know, folks, you know, oftentimes fail to realize when they come down with these draconian policies is that for much of the developing world, energy traditional fossil fuel sources of energy are the only pathway to industrialization, the only pathway towards, you know, broad-based increases in standard of living. That demand is not going to go away. So we're going to have a global surge in energy demand that's going to continue. And the question really is just who's going to supply it. California is a great example of this reality. Californians still consume energy. It just comes from Saudi Arabia and Brazil and other countries. The U.S. still consumes energy. A lot of it, though, is now coming from the shale revolution inside the United States, so we're less dependent on foreign sources.
0: Why are they doing away with their refineries? The logic of that is in order to have the oil for the population, you have to truck or ship it in, which is expending fossil fuel.
1: I know, and it affects so much. You know, oftentimes, you know, we think about oil, we sort of start where you started, John, in this segment. We talk about the price at the pump. You know, we're filling up our cars. Is it $4.75? Is it $3.50 like it is in Texas? Or is it closer to $6 or $7 an hour a gallon like it is in California? We focus on that. However, we live in an energy economy right now. You know, electricity, the electrification of the worldwide economy, right? Which data centers and AI, you know, that's all run on electricity, on juice, advanced manufacturing. Right. You know, so all of this is really built on electrification. And then apart from, you know, just the price at the pump, this is a major issue in California, and the refinery point affects it, which is jet fuel. You know, Los Angeles is a global aviation hub. And because, you know, California doesn't have refining capacity, and because a lot of the jet fuel is coming from Korea and is affected by, you know, the situation in Iran, we now have elevated jet fuel prices in California, and on and on and on. And so again, California has just backed itself into an energy corner. And it's just, you know, another sign that, you know, these heavily ideological positions on, you know, the basic human goods that are associated with energy are just not scalable, and they're not sustainable in and of themselves.
0: There are reports that there is an exodus from California, and I don't mean severe. I mean, there are more people leave than come in, not only in California, but in Los Angeles. I don't account for that other than the explanation it has something to do with the cost of living. The cost of gasoline is the critical factor here for the cost of living everywhere. Everything depends upon transportation, and that's a fuel cost. Surely the Californians recognize all of this. They don't deny these facts. They just seem to, what's that word, cognitive dissonance. They live with something that they know is false.
1: Yeah, that's right. And you know, when we look at the mobility statistics, it's overwhelmingly middle and lower middle classes that have to leave California. You know, and so California is creating this heavily bifurcated situation where you've got, you know, those who can afford the drastic increases in energy. And then, you know, those who are, you know, not looking to sort of expand and enter into the upper middle class, those individuals, the strivers, are going to other states. I think you see the same thing in industries. California is a place where businesses are started, but when they scale, those businesses then move to other states. Right. And so California really has to ask itself, does it sort of want to get back to providing that broad based opportunity for prosperity, for economic dynamism, for innovation across society?
0: Michael, you and Professor John, you wrote this piece for The New York Post, and I'm sure New York shook its head when it read it very carefully. And preparing for this, do you have an explanation for why people would live with something that is so clearly wrongheaded, why they would tolerate it, knowing that they're going to drive their very large SUV down to the shop for cigarettes?
1: Yeah, I mean, I think it's just getting clearer and clearer is sort of my answer to that. I mean, John and I had a point in that piece in the New York Post where we noted that experts in California, and these are, you know, experts who are working on important sort of infrastructure projects, they're working for the state of California, they're sharpening their pencils, they're making their calculations, they're working hard just to kind of get things right. They were looking at, you know, some infrastructure repairs that the state of California is budgeting. You know, California is obviously a big population, and the planners realized that California can't spend the money because it's not going to have asphalt. And the reason it's not going to have asphalt is because asphalt, the inputs for asphalt are petroleum products. And California has shut down the vast bulk of its refineries. And it has a couple more that are on the verge of shutting down because of this new, quote unquote, cap and invest. It's really a cap and trade program that California is putting on domestic energy in the state. And so, again, you know, this is sort of the problem with ideology, right? It doesn't take into account the material necessities of this world, which are driven by energy products, among other things.
0: Michael Toth is Director of Research at the Civitas Institute, University of Texas at Austin. I'm John Batchelor.
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9: ABC News, I'm Dave Packer. Extreme weather and possible tornadoes across Mississippi tonight. Scott Simmons with the Mississippi Emergency Management Agency says they're getting reports of hundreds of structures damaged, including the agency's own emergency operations center.
10: That's the challenge right now. Of course, it's nighttime. There's debris on the roads, power lines down, and getting into those areas is tantamount right now for our emergency responders as we coordinate with those county emergency management agencies as they're dealing with their situations right now and getting as many boots on the ground as they can.
9: We're hearing from officials that the U.S. and Iran are negotiating over a memorandum of understanding aimed at breaking through the standoff in the Strait of Hormuz. A federal judge in New York today unsealed a purported suicide note left by Jeffrey Epstein before his first attempt to kill himself. His spokesman says former New York Mayor Rudy Giuliani remains in the hospital, but now in intensive care. This is ABC News. The Education Department is launching a civil rights investigation into the nation's second largest school district.
11: In new allegations, the Los Angeles Unified School District, home to over 520,000 students, is accused of reassigning teachers accused of sexual misconduct with students rather than removing them from student-facing roles. The Department of Education says it is looking into policies that appear to automatically reassign teachers accused of sexual misconduct to another school. The school district denies the allegation, saying the claim that teachers are assigned to another school is, quote, not true. Alex Stone, ABC News, Los Angeles.
9: The MLB handed Detroit Tigers pitcher Framber Valdez a 5-game suspension and a fine one day after he was ejected for hitting Boston's Trevor Story with a pitch. After the game, Valdez said that the hit wasn't intentional. He didn't think there should be a suspension. Tigers manager A.J. Hinch also got a 1-game ban. Dave Packer, ABC News.
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11: 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The forecast from the National Weather Service: cloudy overnight, low 40, mostly sunny Thursday, high 57, mainly cloudy Thursday night, gradually becoming mostly clear, low 37, sunny on Friday, a chance of showers late in the afternoon, high 58. 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

0: I'm John Batchelor. I welcome my colleague of many years, Mary Kissel, senior fellow at the Hudson Institute, former senior advisor to the Secretary of State, many years in Asia for the Wall Street Journal editorial page. And we concentrate on the State Department piece because we're looking at the fog of diplomacy in the Middle East. The Secretary of State, Mr. Rubio, making remarks in these last 24 hours about the situation in the Straits of Hormuz. There is no certainty whatsoever from any of the remarks in the release from Pakistan, but there is said to be an agreement, and perhaps it's mostly agreed upon by both or all parties. We don't know how many are in the room. At the same time, it is my memory of diplomatic history that 90% of every document is easy. It's that 10% that becomes the quandary that leads to conflict. Mary, a very good evening to you. We do not know what's going on in Pakistan. We do not know the shape of the investigation, but we do have from Wall Street, you're very familiar with when they give a warning out. And their warning is we have 30 days to get this solved or we reach a tipping point. Do you account for that, Mary? That's not a threat. That means that their concern is the oil and the fertilizer and the other supplies coming out of the Persian Gulf are not yet in shortage, but they're about to be. Good evening to you, Mary.
1: Good evening to you, John. It's always great to be with you. The answer is yes. I think that deadline reflects the challenges faced by the global economy, particularly poor nations, in accessing key goods that had been held up by Iran's grip on the Strait of Hormuz. It also reflects President Trump's wish to get this conflict resolved in a speedy manner. I think the outstanding question is whether or not the president will accept terms that Iran has broken in the past, namely a commitment to curb its nuclear activities. I hope he doesn't do that. But he's also dangled out the chance that he would restart kinetic military operations. I think that's a better path, frankly, because I don't see any sign as yet that the tactics or the intent of the side from Tehran have changed.
0: The challenge for me is to sort out what it is they're negotiating. Again, I don't have clarity. I'm not complaining. I'm not supposed to be in the room in Pakistan. But within these last hours, the Secretary of State, Mr. Rubio, said, I quote, the major U.S. military operation against Iran is over. This is PBS reporting. But the Secretary stopped short of saying the conflict is over or cannot be restarted. There's some semantic trick here I'm not following. Operation Epic Fury is concluded, but there is the possibility of more exchange of weapons. And we do have reports of these last days of missiles and drones attacking the UAE, perhaps other parts of the Gulf. And there was the report of a burning Korean ship. So the administration wants to make a difference between Epic Fury and everything else. Do you track that, Mary? What do you think they're shaping?
1: Well, the United States moved from a military conflict to economic warfare. Iran, too, moved to economic warfare by blockading the Strait. And by doing so, changed the focus of the negotiations. Remember that President Trump and Israel launched this war because Iran was on the verge of possessing nuclear weapons. And that was the key goal, was to prevent Iran from having the means to produce and deliver those weapons against its neighbors, Europe, and potentially eventually us. And when Iran blockaded the Strait, it opened up a different front in a different kind of negotiation. And Tehran effectively said, no, look over here. We can choke off the global economy. Let's talk about that. Let's not talk about our

0: nuclear program, and they tried to separate the two, which is, of course, the same tactic that they used in the Obama years when they were negotiating the JCPOA. I think the president would be served to focus squarely, not just on the nuclear program, but on the intent of the leadership. You can promise all day long that you're going to get rid of nuclear weapons, and the Iranians are very good at using vague language that they can manipulate later. But if there's no boots on the ground or, U.S. Personnel verifying that those actions are being taken, I wouldn't believe them for a moment.
1: I want a translation from you, Mary, because you've been in the State Department, to a headline in Reuters and a subhead. Iran says it is reviewing new U.S. proposal after sources say sides closing in on deal. Subhead, Iran said it was reviewing a new U.S. proposal after sources said Washington and Tehran were closing in on a one-page memorandum to end the war in the Gulf while leaving tricky issues such as Iran's nuclear program for later. That sounds sensible. Does it sound realistic? Because this conflict turns on that suspect nuclear weapons program, but I get lost.
0: It's not sensible, John. It's a delaying tactic from the Iranian side. They're very much like the Chinese communist regime, where they preserve their ultimate leverage, which is the nuclear program, and their control over their population. And they come to us and say, forget about all of that. Let's just negotiate over here on this other thing, namely mutual economic benefit. And that's essentially the playbook that the Iranians are engaging in. They're saying, don't worry about our nuclear issue. We can deal with that at some other point, maybe 30 years from now, or some infinite period of time. Just focus over here on the strait, which, by the way, was functioning perfectly until the Iranians created a problem. In that respect, they're very much like Vladimir Putin, who creates problems and then proposes to solve them. So it's interesting to see the Iranians taking pieces of both the Chinese and the Russian playbook here.
1: You mentioned Vladimir Putin. Let's go immediately to Moscow. The Financial Times, the pink newspaper, reports in these last days that the president of the Russian Federation is increasingly obsessed, that is a word that they use, focused would be the diplomatic way to put it, on geopolitics, especially on the Ukraine conflict. Also that the president of the Russian Federation lives much of his life controlled by his environment, that is bunkers, because of fear of a coup d'etat, that's what the Financial Times mentions, or an assassination, that's what the Financial Times mentions. They also talk about how they've increased his personal security, the FSO, which is their secret service, that he doesn't go home to his dacha to be with his family on the weekends, that they've recreated his office in the Kremlin and many other places so that you always he appears to be working as normally in the Kremlin when he's not, and that he's pouring over the Ukraine front line looking to be a success. Now, this is the Financial Times. They don't give us a name, but of course they do suggest it would be unwise for anybody in the Kremlin to use their name on these details. It does not sound healthy, Mary, whatever it looks like. And at the same time, we don't hear Ukraine acting this way. Mr. Zelensky is a world traveler. What do you make of this? True or false, Mary? And what about Vladimir Putin? We have to be concerned with his health. He's not a young man.
0: Well, there's really no way to tell if this is true, although it wouldn't surprise me if it were. A paranoia is a characteristic of autocrats around the world. Putin, in particular, trained as an intelligence officer during the height of the Cold War. I mean, he was born in the Brezhnev era. Certainly has maintained power, not because of his generosity, but because of his brutality and his likely paranoia at the prospect that he might be overthrown. As to whether or not we should be concerned about, Putin exiting the scene, which at some point he will, the question I would ask, were I sitting at the State Department, is there anybody within the Russian leadership who the United States could cultivate and ultimately work with? And I hope that work is going on in the embassy in Moscow and back in the P division at the State Department. It's run by a very capable lady, Allison Hooker. But that's the kind of forward thinking that our diplomats should be doing at the moment.
1: Mrs. Zelensky, on the other hand, not only is a world traveler, but looks to be the best salesman Ukraine's had in many years. Not only the Gulf states are fascinated with the drone technology developed in the basements, in bunkers, in Ukraine, under fire by the Russians. Not only are the Gulf states buying everything he has and leasing or renting or inviting the experts developed in drone technology out of Ukraine, but the announcement was that Finland and Ukraine have reached an agreement where the same technology will flow to Finnish defense sources. Finland is a major component of the new NATO. That's frontier living up against Russia. So it looks like Ukraine, no matter where the battlefield goes, is going to turn into the Krupp of drones. I'm referring to a famous gunmaker that made weapons for Germany all in the 20th century and probably still does. A surprising development, Mary. Ukraine's got money rolling in.
0: Well, a lot of defense companies and analysts and experts have traveled to Ukraine to learn from their innovative technologies. It's not surprising that Ukraine is looking for ways to raise money for its defensive efforts against the Russian invaders. I think it's very encouraging to see Zelensky forming closer ties with Gulf allies and others. And really, the United States also needs to learn from Ukraine, because we will face the same sort of tactics that Ukraine has faced. In many ways, they're the proving ground. And Zelensky, by the way, John, is traveling around because he is the actual representative of the Ukrainian people. He was elected, unlike Putin, who seized power unconstitutionally and has, you know, proved to be someone willing to commit war crimes, etc. So I'm glad that the Ukrainians have this kind of innovation and entrepreneurial spirit in the face of really incredible odds, given the size of the Russian military and their capability to continue the fight. But it's certainly a war that we shouldn't forget. It impacts our friends and allies. And the weapons that are being developed there are very important, not just to Ukraine, but to our own safety.
1: Over on the Russian side of the front line, I'm reminded, because I speak to Moscow now and again, that several hundred thousand young people, young men and women, but chiefly young men, have left Russia over these last years of war fighting to avoid being conscripted and sent into Ukraine, also because they see no opportunity in Putin's Russia. These are their entrepreneur class, and they're in Yerevan, they're in Istanbul, they're certainly in Baku. I've seen them there. Russian speakers who also prosper in lands where Russia was the lingua franca for many decades until the change in the end of the Soviet Union. So what we have here is not the Russian people enjoying the offensive in Ukraine or the Russian people supporting Putin. As far as I can see, Mary, the Russian future does not endorse Putin whatsoever. Those young people in Yerevan are not going to go home to Mother Russia saying, Vladimir Putin's my leader. They're going to have a different version of these years.
0: Yeah, there's certainly been an exodus of a professional class also, as well as young men from Russia. There's not a lot of inbound migration into Putin's Russia. There's a lot of outbound exodus. And again, this is something that the United States should take advantage of. One thing that we do very poorly is explaining to the American people the state of our enemies. We often speak of them as if they're 10 feet tall. They're not. They have deep flaws. They're very corrupt regimes, and they can be defeated, or at least, very least, contained or neutered. And that is the concern of the U.S. president. I mean, his main job is to keep the American people safe and to explain to us the threats that we face. The State Department plays a role there, too, in explaining in clear terms what our interests are and how we're pursuing them.
1: We're coming to the Western Hemisphere. We started overseas in Eurasia, which is a quandary. We have a little better understanding when we're on our home waters. Mary Kissel, senior fellow at the Hudson Institute, former senior advisor to the Secretary of State. I'm John Batchelor.
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7: 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It was my neighbor Jim, another Vietnam veteran, who finally convinced me that I could still connect with my family and find that fulfilling life I'd lost. 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
1: I'm John Betts with Mary Kissel, my colleague of many years, and our home waters, the Western Hemisphere, Venezuela. All good things are happening except the reluctance of the Rodriguezes, Jorge in charge of the assembly, Delcy, the temporary president, are not packing their bags and taking a hint and leaving town. This is State Department matter. Mary, do you think that they're just in denial and that they will move along?
0: No, I don't think they're going to move along at all unless we make them move along. I believe it was the New York Times that asked Delcy Rodriguez recently when the elections will be held. And she responded, I don't know, sometime. So that doesn't indicate to me that she feels any particular pressure to give up the control that she has over Venezuela security forces and the public at large.
1: Yes, and none of the road signs that were to have been achieved by this time have been. For example, there's still 500 or so political prisoners held in a dungeon, and they're said to be very important to the opposition. Also, Ms. Machado, who has a Nobel Peace Prize for her work in refusing the Maduro government, remains unable to travel to Venezuela. And not only is there no election named, there's no preparation for the elected president, Mr. Gonzalez, who was elected in 24. Cuba, I mentioned quickly, as there is no movement that we can see in Caracas, there's no movement in Havana, too. Mary, Cuba remains a mystery to me because they lack everything and the people are extremely stressed. And yet the leadership is ignoring all of that and defying the U.S. What is your measure? Is this the last to be solved and I should not worry about it at this moment?
0: Well, I think the United States has to pay very close attention to Cuba for several reasons. First of all, it is the source of a really terrible regime that oppresses its people and has propped up terrible regimes throughout our hemisphere. It has hosted Chinese intelligence facilities and agents who are spying on us. It has a close relationship with Putin's Russia. It has been the source in the past of waves of so-called boat people who, you know, fleeing the regime in desperation have landed on our shores. It's also a domestic political concern for President Trump and the Republicans who have had very strong support from South Florida's Cuban exile population. And given where their numbers are approaching midterms, they need the support of that community. I hope to see a free Cuba someday, John, just as I hope to see a free Venezuela, a free Iran, and a free China. We'll see what this administration can achieve.
1: Mary Kissel at the Hudson Institute. I'm John Batchelor.
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0: I'm John Batchelor, California. I call upon Professor John Yu of Civitas Institute, the University of Texas, and of Berkeley Law in California to help me understand some of the common sense and not California and energy. Writing most recently in the New York Post with his colleague Michael Toth at the Hudson at the Civitas Institute, I learned that California pays the highest prices in the country for gasoline. It's dearer to everywhere right now because of the prices in the Middle East. But California's high prices are not derived from geopolitics. They're derived from decisions made in Sacramento by governors, by members of the legislature, and apparently endorsed by the people of California. John, a very good evening to you. You spend a deal of time driving in California. What is the thinking in Sacramento to burden the people of California with these high prices of gasoline, of diesel, of energy in general? Good evening to you, John.
1: Good evening, John. I think it's this ideology that places devotion to abstract ideas like fighting climate change above the everyday lives of people in California. California does not have a lot of mass transit. Most people have to drive, not just to get to work, but to get to the grocery store, to do everything in life. And California is a driving state. And gas prices here in California are the highest in the country for two reasons. One, California places a lot of taxes on every gallon of gas consumed. But second, California has, and as you said, John, because this is what the people of California apparently want, as reflected in election after election, California's leaders have pursued policies that are designed to make gas expensive, to make gas less affordable, to, for example, not just place a lot of taxes on each gallon. I think California places the highest taxes in the country on gasoline, but also environmental policies that have driven refineries out of the state. We have a ban on fracking, so oil production in California is nowhere close to what it could be. There's probably a huge shale deposit in the middle of the state that can't be developed because of these short-sighted state policies. But this is all because of the state's, right, state's loyalty to this idea of fighting climate change, when in actuality, nothing California does is going to make any difference in the global temperature. That the California just is just a small drop in the bucket compared to what a whole nation might do. Or China and India, where I think most of the increase in greenhouse gases are coming from. But anyway, people in California, our legislative leaders, would sacrifice economic growth, sacrifice affordability on the altar of climate change.
0: I have photographs from 1904 and again in 1920. 1904 is Santa Barbara, 1920 is Huntington Beach. And the shoreline is peopled with oil derricks and pumps and an enormous amount of oil coming out of the coastal region of California. It swims in oil, and attendant natural gas is down there as well. So right in California, not having to leave the beach is everything they need. And you're telling me that they ignore what nature gives them. They're ignoring their resources. For what gain? Is there any positive here that they can argue?
1: One thing they'll argue is that they're preserving the environment, protecting the environment. But are they really? I think that in reality, what they're doing is that they think they're doing something about climate change. And this is very typical of California, sort of bending the knee to this, you know, this latest craze, that latest craze, and not thinking about the everyday cost of goods. Because, John, it's not just gasoline that's expensive. When gasoline's expensive, a lot of other things become expensive too. Transportation becomes expensive. Food becomes expensive. Right? Heating, air conditioning costs become expensive. Right? And so this is, if you want to talk about an affordability crisis, maybe there is one in California. But if there is one, it's being caused by the policies of, I think we've become a one-party state in Sacramento, where there's no serious debate over policy because Democrats have such a large advantage. And so the leadership in Sacramento doesn't have to take account of the daily cost of living for most Californians.
0: And it's unlikely to change despite this emergency, despite the demonstration that green parties all over the world are reorganizing themselves because green is no longer a sales device that works. Even EVs are being rejected, and the people of California are adamant that they're going to stay with, really, John, we're talking about 20th century thinking.
1: I think that what has to happen is you need more competitive elections in California. Maybe what will turn things around is that the electorate is seeing a governing class in the state that doesn't care about affordability. Meanwhile, huge amounts of money are being, I think, spent on the pensions of civil servants. I'm speaking against interest because I'm a professor at the University of California. I'm a civil servant of the state. I have a nice pension, but that pension is preventing investment in a whole class of things. Schools, California schools, public schools used to be the class of the nation. Now they're falling way, way behind. Bro, if you drive around California, drive paying right $7 a gallon for gas, which is typical now, you're going to see terrible, terrible potholes. You're going to see money wasted on, here's another climate change policy, money wasted on the idea of a high-speed rail line that's going to go up and down California, which hasn't even, after billions of dollars, been able to open one station yet. All you see if you drive down the middle of the state are the overpasses that they think they're going to build, but no real construction has taken place. The state is being governed terribly. Maybe the voters will wake up and restore a more competitive two-party system rather than pouring all these pouring all their support behind people who, again, they believe in these, you know, feel good abstractions, and they're neglecting the policies that really affect everyday lives in California.
0: The governor of California, Gavin Newsom, is leaving office at the end of his second term and is widely understood to be a presidential candidate. He polls very well here in the East Coast, extremely well ahead of all known contenders at this point. There's a gubernatorial race in California, but we're going to leave California and turn immediately to observations to do with the presidency. Surprising is a debate that John has written about recently about NATO and the presidency. My understanding is that there is some presumption somewhere that the president does not have the authority to end the U.S. participation in NATO. I learned from you, John, that that is not the case and never has been the case. Is that correct?
1: Yes. First, let me just make clear, as a matter of policy, I think NATO has been the most successful alliance in the history of the world. It has kept the peace in Europe since 1945. Europe has been the center not only of great economic and scientific progress, but unfortunately the most destructive wars in the history of the world. And NATO stopped that from continuing. NATO, the joke was from a British diplomat that NATO was designed to keep the Russians out, the Germans down, and the Americans in. And it succeeded in that. It kept the Americans, kept us in Europe to prevent the outbreak of World War III, kept Russia from invading Europe again, and allowed Germany to integrate back into the Western world, rather than, right, as Henry Kissinger called it, rather than the German question causing more war. But the constitutional question is, putting aside the policy advantages of NATO, can the president, who's obviously upset with the NATO countries for their lack of support for the war in Iran, can the president pull us out of NATO on his own? And I think under the Constitution, he can. I think as a matter of practice, presidents have terminated treaties without the permission of Congress or without the permission of the Senate for a very long time. You might remember this even came to a head in a Supreme Court case when Barry Goldwater sued President Carter to try to stop him from pulling us out of the alliance with Taiwan and switching our diplomatic relations to the mainland. And this case, Goldwater versus Carter, it was called, went to the Supreme Court. The justices could not agree on a reason, but they allowed the president to terminate that treaty with Taiwan. I think it actually goes all the way back to Alexander Hamilton and James Madison fighting over the Neutrality Proclamation, because George Washington issued a neutrality proclamation. People like Thomas Jefferson and James Madison attacked him and said, there's nothing in the Constitution that says the president gets to announce neutrality either. Right? This is just a variation of this argument about treaty termination. And Alexander Hamilton came to Washington's intellectual rescue and said, the only thing that the Constitution says about the Senate and treaties is that the Senate gets to participate in making them. Therefore, we should assume that the president still controls the rest of the treaty, treaty interpretation, treaty termination. And I think that's been the principle that's guided us as a country ever since.
0: I note that in the recent conflict in the Middle East, NATO countries such as Spain, you use that as an example, I can think of others, but that'll do, refusing the U.S. warplanes or war planners or anything to do with the U.S. from landing in NATO bases in Spain. That is a puzzle, John. Is that Spain saying we quit NATO? I'm looking for what that represents. Other nations talked in a similar fashion. I believe Italy teased the same. I don't understand the NATO treaty that they can uniformly decide what is and is not a threat to one of their members.
1: This is interesting, John. Actually, what the European allies argue, and I think they're right about this, is that the NATO treaty doesn't obligate them to help the United States in its war against Iran. And so it's what we call out of area. This is a conflict that's outside the NATO region. And so Spain, Italy, Great Britain, you might remember, also forbade the launching of what it called offensive operations out of their air bases. I believe that they're correct that they don't, as a matter of the treaty, as a matter of NATO, they have no obligation to support us in our operations. And so when they're rights to say we're not going to allow bases on our territory to be used for a war we don't agree with. That would be different if, for example, Russia were to invade the Baltic states or Russia were to invade Eastern Europe. Then I think the treaty would trigger and then Spain would not be allowed to deny use of its bases or it would be in violation of the treaty. So what President Trump, I think, what his anger is aimed at is not that our allies aren't living up to the NATO agreement. It's just that they are not politically supporting us in a war, which he thinks is really to their benefit more than to America's benefit, and that he's going to potentially retaliate against them by pulling the United States out of NATO.
0: I'm puzzled by this. The Straits of Hormuz being closed by under gunfire from Iran, that's a war on the whole world, not just NATO countries, not certainly not the United States. That means that the people of Asia are not getting the energy they need, and the people of North Africa are not going to have the food they need because of the shortage of fertilizer. If we're being argumentative about this, I would present that case to Spain. Hey, this isn't about you. This is about everybody.
1: Oh, I couldn't agree more, John. I actually think President Trump, as I noted in a piece, has plenty of grounds to be unhappy with our allies because who's going to benefit more from containing Iran, Europe or us? Clearly Europe. The ballistic missiles that President Trump has said the destruction of is one of the goals of the war, they can reach London and Paris. They can't reach the United States. The oil that's coming through the Strait of Hormuz, John, as you say, is primarily going to Asia and to Europe. You know, we, as I pointed out in the New York Post piece, the United States is energy independent. We don't need oil from the Persian Gulf anymore. We produce more oil than Saudi Arabia or Russia now. So I think President Trump legitimately has gripes that but I also think that's why the conflict to me has a more noble goal in that what the United States is doing is trying to end this threat to global stability that really harms, as you say, John, the whole world, rather than just the United States.
0: I'm speaking with Professor John Yu at Berkeley Law and the University of Texas at Austin Civitas Institute. We turn to the Supreme Court and a really unhappy story. I'm John Batchelor.
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0: I'm John Batchelor with John Yoo of the Berkeley Law School in California and of the University of Texas at Austin Civitas Institute in Texas. We turn to a story that John posted at the New York, at the Fox News, that I was not aware of what was going on here was an organized attack, assault, brutalizing the members of the Supreme Court. I understand that they've been under threat for some time now from the Dobbs decision, but I didn't know that there was cooperation, what appeared to be organized cooperation by a major newspaper, that would be the New York Times, and by the leadership in the Democratic Party. What is it that they want to happen, John? Is this packing the court part two? Where are they going with this?
1: I think that's exactly right, John. This is an effort to try to attack the court because liberals or progressive, whatever you want to call them, disagree with the court's direction. They don't like the Supreme Court overturned Roe versus Wade in the Dobbs case in 2022. And what you saw there in the wake of that decision was the first ever leak of a Supreme Court opinion. Before Dobbs had officially issued, someone on the court leaked to the press the actual draft opinion. That's never happened before in the history of the country. And because of that draft, someone tried to assassinate Justice Kavanaugh. Now, luckily, he was captured by the police before he could carry off his plot, but he was found in front near Kavanaugh's house with weapons. And that was an obvious effort to try to intimidate the justices, to try to get them to change their opinion. You've also had the Supreme Court issue a number of other decisions that liberals haven't liked, like the end of race-based affirmative action in the Harvard case, like the case saying that President Trump could not be prosecuted for his official actions as president in Trump versus United States. And you've seen incredible number, unprecedented leaks to the New York Times now about all these cases, about the Dobbs case, about Trump versus United States, and now over the effort by the court to restrain the power of the EPA and the White House to regulate the entire economy, bringing us back to our First Amendment, in the name of climate change, to basically take over every power plant in the country and subject it to very expensive federal environmental norms, which the court ultimately struck down as being beyond federal power. We've had leak about that issue, too, in this alleged what's called the shadow docket, where the Supreme Court has been intervening earlier and earlier in cases to try to stop this administrative state from overreach in its powers.
0: Certainly the partisans who are participating in these moments know that there's going to be a day where the Democrats are in charge of appointing the Supreme Court, and where the perception is that the Democratic agenda is dominating the court. Is that not a concern, John, that you're setting up a precedent here that makes the court a battleground?
1: Oh, yes. This is a deep worry of mine, is that what you're seeing with leaking and the New York Times revealing working sources and trying to reveal the internal deliberations of the court, this is all an effort, I think, to try to subject the court to the normal back and forth, rough and tumble of everyday electoral politics, which are common in Congress, common in the executive branch. Those two branches are going to live on leaks and fighting and so on. But the court's supposed to be independent and above that. The court shouldn't be interested in whether Republicans are in charge or Democrats in charge. They have their own ideological battles over the right way to interpret the Constitution, whether you look at the founding or you look at the current meaning of the text, but they shouldn't care whether it's which party's in charge. But you can see this because I think the progressive left is deeply opposed to some of these decisions.
0: We have 30 seconds, Sean. 30 seconds, go ahead.
1: Yes, deeply concerned about abortion and race. They want to politicize the court. They want to expand it and pack it. They want to subject it to the methods of politics. They want to remove its independence and its integrity.
0: John Yoo at the University of Texas at Austin and at Berkeley Law and the University of California. I'm John Batchelor.
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9: ABC News, I'm Dave Packard. Counties across Mississippi assessing storm damage following a series of tornado warnings across the state. Scott Simmons with the Mississippi Emergency Management Agency says the agency's own emergency ops center got hit.
10: The EOC was sustained damage. The actual emergency operations center had blown out windows. They're currently operating on generator power.
9: Six people injured when an Amtrak train hit a construction trailer in Cary, North Carolina. Cary police say the trailer came loose from its truck and was left on the tracks. All six that were hurt were on the train. 10 weeks into the war with Iran, Tehran says it's considering a new proposal from the Trump administration to bring it to an end. There are now 5 suspected hantavirus cases on board a cruise ship in the Atlantic. 3 people have died. The MV Verde, now en route to the Canary Islands. Arizona and Georgia health officials say they're monitoring residents who were former passengers on the ship. This is ABC News.

0: There's a new lead in the disappearance of Kristen Smart.
1: 19-year-old Kristen Smart disappeared 30 years ago after leaving a college party. Despite her body never having been found, a man named Paul Flores was convicted in 2022 of kidnapping and murdering Smart in San Luis Obispo so many years ago. On Wednesday, law enforcement executed a search warrant at the home of Flores' mother in San Luis Obispo County. It's not clear what led them to get a warrant for the house, but the district attorney says in a statement they remain, quote, firmly committed to using every lawful tool available to locate Kristen's remains. Alex Stone, ABC News.
0: A judge has ruled that Alaska wildlife agents can resume shooting and killing black or brown bears as part of a plan to help recover caribou. A 28-year-old woman facing criminal impersonation and trespassing charges for allegedly impersonating a student at a New York City high school for 2 weeks until educators became suspicious and confronted her with a Facebook account. Dave Packer, ABC News.
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6: 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The forecast from the National Weather Service: cloudy overnight, low 40, mostly sunny Thursday, high 57, mainly cloudy Thursday night, gradually becoming mostly clear, low 37, sunny on Friday, a chance of showers late in the afternoon, high 58. 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
1: All across America, we are Red Eye Radio. He is Eric Harley, and I'm Gary McNamara. Good morning, everybody.
2: Hello. Happy Thursday.
1: Yeah. Let's start out with Ted Cruz and his stand-up comedy routine.
2: Okay.
1: That I saw yesterday.
2: Yeah.
1: Here we go.
2: Okay.
3: It wasn't too long ago when people knew the answer to what is a woman. That didn't used to be a trick question. Like for thousands and thousands of years, you could come up to a caveman and say, excuse me, sir, do you know what a woman is? Answer would be, yep, sure do. There's one right there. Uh-huh. Yeah, that's a woman. And every time a Democrat claims they don't know, they're lying. All right, I'm going to prove to you right now that Joe Biden knows what a woman is. Okay, I have been in the Senate 14 years. In the entire time I've been in the Senate, never once has Joe Biden come up and sniffed Chuck Schumer's hair.
2: Perfect. I love it.
1: Now, he posted that about an hour ago. I don't know if that was recently or when he said that when Biden was president. I don't know. I don't know. But
2: no, but it's a true story. That's how you know.
1: That's how you know. Exactly.
2: That's how you know. That's how you know. Just follow Joe around. He'll lead you to the women in a creepy kind of way.
1: And Swalwell only harassed biological women.
2: Yeah, just look at Swalwell's phone. It'll show. It'll show. I mean, it's you look at my gosh. It's so insane right now. Look at this. Look at all of the allegations about Swalwell. Yet he was well on his way to becoming the next governor of California.
1: I know.
2: Now, I said, and I think it was the one night in the last 20 years that you were out for an illness, where I said,
1: no, hold it, knock on wood.
2: Yeah, exactly.
1: There's no wood in the studio.
2: But simulated wood grain plastic.
1: Yeah.
2: And it's kind of a weird gray color. But the thing is, I said, I never really got the impression, the vibe, as the kids say, that Swalwell was well received by the party. And it turned out, we're learning that in the halls of Congress, at least, you know, with the House, he was known as, what they call him, the king of Snapchat, which he didn't earn that title in a good way. And yet, in California, he was doing well up until, of course, all the allegations came out. And I think to myself, Plattner, you look at where they are, where the party is, how insane the party is. But what we just heard from Ted Cruz, that you, because I always think of having a conversation with my father. Right, my dad coming up here in a few weeks will be 93. And I think about everything he's been through. I know you do the same with your dad. When we think about our parents and what they've seen during their lifetime, you know, you don't even have to, you know, all due respect, Ted, you don't have to go back to the caveman days. You know, just talk to your parents if you're fortunate enough to still have them with you, or older people. You know, like Gary, and you could have, you would know there was a time when this insanity was nowhere near this level. When you and I started, what were we talking about? We were talking about, actually, a lot of the criticism was about Republicans spending too much. Oh, we still have that issue every once in a while with Republicans, but it was on issues. This was 2005. Now, identity politics had started to creep its way in. It had already started working its way in. Mm-hmm. You know, happened long before that. But then the identity politics surrounding the liberal transgender movement. And it's when you think about all the insanity of what's on the plate right now for the party, the Democratic Party, there can be no question. The party is

0: radical, and the radicals are the party. There's no separation. It's not just one faction of the party. It is the entire
1: party. It's the party, yeah.
0: And if they win the House in November, this is on the Republicans. If you can't beat this kind of insanity, then I don't know what to tell you. And it seems like you and I say this every election cycle, because it gets crazier every election cycle. That if you can't beat this kind of insanity, then there's something fundamentally wrong. And we know the messaging isn't being done correctly. Only a handful of them are actually getting it done in the GOP.
1: Well, that and prices.
0: And prices.
1: Prices will make people elect a communist.
0: Yep. Yep.
1: Again, we've warned the Republicans over and over again, administration over and over again, ignore prices to your own peril. It's the exact same advice we gave to Biden.
0: Right.
1: And, you know, and we'll get to that here in a little bit. The Republicans, stuff I read yesterday, you know, they're like, we can't let this, as we've talked about, you know, the war, we can't let this thing go till November. We cannot have gas prices near $5. We'll lose the Senate. We'll lose the House. We'll lose everything.
0: Yeah.
1: And, you know, that, so, but that's the reality of it. People will elect insanity because the only thing that matters to them is their own self-interest.
0: Yes.
1: And this person says that government will bring it down. Well, Trump said he was going to bring down prices and look at gas prices.
0: Mm-hmm.
1: Yeah, but it's a war and it will be for your benefit down the road. By the way, I agree with that.
0: Yes.
1: The average independent.
0: I agree with the mission with Iran.
1: Right. The average independent's like, well, I don't care.
0: Well, no, they don't.
1: What I care about is now, if you sit there and say, you know, if Iran would have attacked the United States, it would have been different.
0: Yeah.
1: But people live in their own bubble. We've talked about this. And, you know, you look at it. You look at the anti-Semitism in New York City. Look at the never forget 9/11. Mm-hmm. Never forget. My God, electing Mamdani is spitting in the faces of the families and the victims of 9/11.
0: Yes.
1: You can't. I mean, and so that's where we are right. You know, that's where we are right now. And people will elect craziness when you don't. And we spent a lot of time on yesterday's show talking about this. Talking about how the Republicans still so much of the time are on the defensive instead of constantly attacking the Democrats for their misogyny in the radical transgender movement, for their sexism, for their racism in identity politics. They should be pounding it every day, not waiting until they get attacked to defend it and then go after them and saying, you're it. You attack constantly. And they don't do it.
0: You know,
1: it's infuriating. You know, you look at, and we'll play a lot of audio coming up. You know, we spent time yesterday talking about the California governor's debate,
0: mm-hmm.
1: and we'll spend a little time about, you know, about the mayoral debate in LA, because that's where we have seen liberal insanity to the 10th power.
0: Yeah.
1: And yeah. You look at it and you watch these debates and it's so clear cut that the Democrats don't plan on changing at all.
0: Right.
1: They don't plan on changing at all. None. Zero. And you watch these things and you're like, I'm thinking, if you have any critical thinking skills at ever, or what, if you have any critical thinking skills at all, you're looking at this saying, well, all those people up on the stage that are Democrats are the ones that caused the problems. How are they going to fix the problems that they cause and the problems that they say are existing? They wish to double down on what got us here to begin with.
0: Yes.
1: Well, and so you look at, and again, this is, we've always said it, and it gets down to, if you want to think about it, economics. If people believe that they can get a free lunch, that's the incentive portion of economics. The government's going to take care of me. That's my incentive to vote for the socialist, because I'm buying into the fact that corporate, so many things, I don't care. They said they're going to take care of me.
0: Yeah.
1: And then when that blows up and it doesn't happen, then they'll revert back again.
0: Well, and then you add on top of that, giving deference to criminals.
1: Yeah.
0: And anti-Semitism. You know, in the wake of the shooting, the attempted assassination of President Trump and or administration officials at the White House Correspondents' Dinner, just days after it happened, the judge is apologizing to the suspect. Luigi Mangione, the suspect in the murder of Brian Thompson, the healthcare CEO, is treated as a hero by some on the far left. This is how insane it is. It's beyond anything Hollywood could come up with. And it's the reality of the left, the radical left in America.
1: Well, I think when we started this off with the Ted Cruz talking about the fact that, you know, Democrats are lying. They know what a woman is. We've said it before. And think about this. They're afraid to confront a biological fact because of the radical left.
0: Right. Right.
1: Think about that. Because if you can get away with saying, I don't know what a woman is, and a man can be a woman, and you are the sex that you say you are, then you can justify anything.
0: Yes.
1: Which is justifying anti-Semitism.
0: Right. You can reshape reality.
1: Which is justifying political violence.
0: Right.
1: You know, you can justify...
0: You can justify a Nazi tattoo.
1: You can justify a Nazi tattoo, right. After you've criticized... After you've made up stuff about your opposition, that they're
0: Hitler.
1: Nazis, and you can't come up with anything... in connecting the dots, which shows that they're actually a Nazi.
0: The guy working with Israel is Hitler.
1: Right.
0: The guy with the Nazi tattoo, no, he didn't mean that.
1: And so you get to the point of, as we've talked about, the number of liberals I've talked about in the last month, when you're like, well, that isn't true. Here's how, oh, I don't believe anything that I read. Well, then how do you come up with your opinion? You believe something. They just give you this blank stare.
0: Right.
1: It's pure emotion. It's pure rage. There is no critical thinking skills involved in it.
0: And it's full-on investment in those ideas where they cannot and will not change their mind.
1: Yeah, and it doesn't matter whether you tell them, that's not true. Here's how it is.
0: Right.
1: Well, I don't believe that because I don't believe anything that I read. Well, then how do you come? That was the four different people I've asked that to in the last month, Democrats.
0: Mm-hmm.
1: Then what do you believe?
0: Right.
1: And they look at me. Well,
0: how do you shape your opinion?
1: How do you shape your opinion? Yeah, and so when we hear this, well, we all need to come together. We've got some, you know, folks in Hollywood talking about it. We need to come together and we need to see. Yeah. How do you do that?
0: Right.
1: How do you do that when somebody tells you, I don't believe anything? Well, then how did you form your opinion? And they look at you with this glazed look. None of the four that I asked could answer that one question. Where do you get your information then that you believe?
0: Right.
1: They couldn't answer it. Because I said, you just said you don't believe anything that you read. How do you form your opinions?
0: Right. Well, I asked the question in the days after the White House Correspondents shooting. If it weren't the White House Correspondents, liberal activist media being in that building on that day, would we hear the same thing? Would it have been the same response by them? They were frightened for their lives as they should be. And I thank God all of them and the president are safe. But I believe it would be a much different tone if that were the president and only the president and his party and his administration in that building on that night. It would be a much different tone by the liberal activist media. I'm convinced of that.
1: Noah Rothman wrote this in Commentary Magazine, A Clockwork Blue, How the Left Has Come to Excuse Away and Embrace Political Violence. And talked about Luigi Mangione.
0: Yeah.
1: Soon after, progressive politicians would attempt to co-opt the emerging trend to burnish their own political brands. You don't kill people. It's abhorrent. I condemn it wholeheartedly, Bernie Sanders told a reporter. Then came, as did with every subsequent politician's quote, the key, but he continued, what it did show online is that many, many people are furious at the healthcare companies, presumably for making a profit in a sector that should run on kindness alone. And apparently Mangione wasn't just representing American emotions about health care.

0: campaign finance system is broken. The healthcare system is broken. The housing system is broken. The education system is broken. Elizabeth Warren followed with the same but rule. Violence is never the answer, but people can only be pushed so far and will start to take matters in their own hands when the political system doesn't cater to their demands. This is not to say that an act of violence was justified, said AOC, but they need to understand that people interpret and feel the experience denied claims as an act of violence against them.
1: Uh-huh.
0: See, these Democrats weren't justifying violence, you see. No, they were just arguing that Brian Thompson had been shot multiple times at point-blank range as an act of self-defense against an unjust system and all of its malevolent works. His death should be mourned, but not more than the environmental conditions that rendered the outcome inevitable, even desirable.
1: That's a great way to put it. Oh, we can make note of his death, but we will instead. And the judge the other day apologizing to the shooter from the White House Correspondents' Dinner and brought in, it just started to blend in comments about January 6th. I'm telling you, it's full-on insanity, and that is not at all hyperbole.
0: Well, when you have Dershowitz come out, God, I mean, and people may not, because they're not as old as I am, but when you know what Dershowitz was.
1: Oh, my gosh.
0: And to see him say, I have the audio cut, we'll play it later, Dershowitz actually said, he goes, I'm not just working against the Democratic Party, I just don't reject them, I'm frankly scared of them and where they're going with this hate and anti-Semitism. We are Red Eye Radio.
1: Brought to you by Hotshot Secret.
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0: We're Red Eye Radio. He is Eric Carlin, and I'm Gary McNamara. Yeah, so what I got out of really the last couple of days in California with both the mayoral debate last night and another governor's debate, I think it's really interesting because I know it's just California, but the fact is it's the place that has gone most bonkers liberal.
1: Yeah.
0: And you can see by the Democrats that are running that almost all of them were integral in creating the problems. They're not going to change what they believe,
1: but
0: they believe that really continuing the same thing that's being criticized is the way to success.
1: Yeah.
0: And they're not going to change.
1: Right.
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7: 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You can listen when you want. All right, so before we go any further, I had mentioned Dershowitz.
14: Right.
7: And still how it amazes me. And I just remember my early days in talk radio.
14: Mm-hmm.
7: And, you know, and you know, the disagreements that I would have, you know, with Dershowitz, you know, way back then. I mean, he was viewed as far left.
14: Yeah.
7: And to see the fact that he has left the Democratic Party is, to me, was mind-boggling. You know, you and I have talked about the people that, and I don't know whether they've actually left the Democratic Party, but have pointed out the problems that they have, and have, you know, we talk about the Matt Taibbis, the Michael Schellenbergers,
14: yeah.
7: The what's her name? Head of CBS, mind blank.
14: Barry Weiss.
7: Barry Weiss, yes, mm-hmm. Thank you very much.
14: Yeah.
7: You know, we look at how, and I don't think, for example, Jonathan Turley has left the Democratic Party. He just points out the problems, but he is viewed now as a right winger, you know, as right, a Trump, right. Almost a Trump surrogate, and he's not. He's just, you know, looking at where, you know, the law is. We talk about, you know, the Hollywood actor Michael Rappaport, which, by the way, he was going crazy the other day because of the protest outside the synagogue in New York City.
14: Yeah.
7: He was just losing it where that city has gone. And he used to be as far left as you can imagine.
14: Oh, it was, he was,
7: remember how he was?
14: He was angrier left than he is angrier right now. You know what I mean? I mean, he's pretty right now. I mean, he's on a rant, but he was angry left back in the day.
7: And you look at Fetterman, how he's now viewed as just this incredible right-wing radical.
14: Yeah, right.
7: And we've, you know, we've talked about other people that have just said, you know, the liberal patriot, Roy Teixeira, and they shut down. And they're the ones that were pointing out the insanity of the Democrats, you know, and they're all lifelong Democrats.
14: Right.
7: And they had to shut it down because of the pressure that you can't criticize the Democratic Party at all.
14: Right.
7: You know, you look at the whole thing with the DNC and the autopsy that they won't release as to why they lost 2024.
14: Right.
7: It's like, we've got to censor anybody who isn't as radical left, who isn't an anti-Semite, who isn't a misogynist, who isn't a racist. You cannot be a part of the Democratic Party, you know, unless you fit those three categories. That's actually where they are now.
14: No, it's a full on commitment.
7: Yep.
14: Again, the whole silence is violence rules, and you've got to be all in.
7: And here's Dershowitz.
14: All right.
10: I feel like I'm in 1932 Berlin at the standing up against what was going on. Not 1938. I'm not saying 1938, but in 1932, before the election of Hitler as chancellor, the universities were turning against Jews. If there was Israel, they'd have been turning against Israel. And I feel I'm one of the few people who am standing up against my old party. Look, I became a Democrat when I was 14 years old. I used to go with a loudspeaker and campaign for a guy named Philip Schuppler, who was running for assembly on the Democratic ticket. So I've been a Democrat for 70 years. I now am strongly opposed to that party. I want them defeated in every single election. Not everyone. There are a few. There's this Senate congressman from New Jersey. There's a couple of congresspeople from other places that I want to see elected. But I want to see the Democrats lose control of the House and lose control of the Senate and lose control of the presidency, because I am scared of them.
14: Yeah. It is absolutely frightening when you think about the acceptance of the violence, the excuse making in the wake of the violence by the violent radicals from the left. It's because if they're going out of their way, well, they'll make note of the victim or the intended victim, and then from there, they go on to make excuses and defend, and in some cases, with the judge the other day, apologize to these suspects who are violent left. These people decided to literally take up arms against their political opposition. And they make excuses for it. They make excuses for Plattner's Nazi tattoo.
7: Yeah.
14: Again, you got to think about the process of getting a tattoo, of going to, and then you're going in. I'm guessing you've had drinks, maybe not. It might be even scarier if you hadn't had drinks and you go in. A lot of tattoo parlors actually will refrain from doing the tattoo if they come in since you've been drinking. I've been told that. I don't have any tattoos. I've actually never been in a tattoo parlor. But you go in and then you got to choose something. Then you got to choose what you're going to get. He didn't choose Betty Boop.
7: Lock it up, Betty Boop. I knew a guy used to say that all the time. A guy used to be my boss. Lock it up, Betty Boop. Lock it up.
14: Yeah.
7: Lock it up, Betty Boop.
14: Yeah. He didn't choose. Yeah. He didn't choose a Disney character. He didn't choose an American Eagle.
7: When you said Betty Boop the other day, I just burst out laughing because the image comes to your mind.
14: Yeah. Right.
7: And a lot of the World War II imagery, too, where remember some of the bombers had
14: Betty Boop
7: on the plane?
14: Right. He didn't choose things that, you know, okay, you get whatever.
7: A dolphin.
14: Right. A dolphin. your team. The word mom. I don't know.
7: I love you, mom. Yeah. You know, things like that.
14: Right.
7: Yeah, exactly.
14: You choose a Nazi tattoo. That's what you're going with. And you still, at that point, once you've chosen it, before the work starts, you still have time to turn that around and go, you know what? No. That's stupid. I'm not going to do that. That's horrible.
7: And you didn't get rid of it. You didn't cover it up or do whatever. I don't know if you got, but cover it. You didn't cover it up until you decided to run for political office.
14: Exactly.
7: Just, what, last fall?
14: This is going to look bad.
7: Yeah, exactly.
14: And
7: look, and we know it. Remember how Obama fought wearing the American flag pin because he viewed it as a sense of false patriotism to wear a flag pin. So imagery, when you're on the left, imagery means everything to you.
14: Yes. He fought for that. That was something, that was a position of conviction for Obama. I am not going to wear the American pin. And then, of course, I don't know who it was. I think it maybe Rahm Emanuel or somebody. Dude, you've got to wear the American pin.
7: Well, I was like, if you're being interviewed to be, oh, I don't know, the president of, I'll just throw out Citibank, okay?
14: Yeah.
7: And you're being interviewed, and they walk in and they go, hey, we want to give you this hat to wear. And you go, no, I'm not going to wear your hat.
14: Yeah, right.
7: Well, no, you're being interviewed for the job.
14: Right.
7: Put on the damn hat.
14: Right. Exactly. If I were in that position, I'd be more afraid to be caught without my American pin on my lapel than I would with my zipper down.
7: Well, that's because we're old and that happens quite frequently.
14: Well,
7: now.
14: Actually, it does.
7: When you get old, sometimes. Just, I mean, that's.
14: Sometimes it happens.
7: There's not really a conscious thought to that anymore.
14: Well, actually, sometimes there is. Sometimes it's done on purpose because it just makes life quicker. But the problem is that is their conviction. That's where their conviction lies.
7: Yes.
14: You don't get a Nazi tattoo without full-on anti-Semitism conviction. You don't. And then all of a sudden, oh, but that was then and this is now. Huh? Trump's the real Hitler.
7: Exactly.
14: He doesn't have, as far as I know, he does not have one Nazi tattoo. Not even one. And he's Hitler.
7: Oh, speaking of Trump, he said yesterday, so as president, I make $2 million over 4 years, $2.5 million. I waived it. I'm the only president that ever waived it. There's never been a president that waived his salary. I'm the only schmuck. I get no credit for you. Well, that's wrong, Mr. President.
14: Mm-hmm.
7: The Democrats not only call you schmuck, they call you much worse than that.
14: Yes.
7: So they are recognizing you.
14: Yes, exactly. Yes, they do.
7: I just throw that in. But no, it's the thing that every single day when I wake up, and this has been going on for the last 15 years, you just can't believe what the Democrats and the left are throwing at you next. When I got into, when I first got into talk radio, decades ago, 89 is when I got in, we used to talk about the left's doing this in the slippery slope, and they would go, oh, you and your slippery slope. They don't talk about it. Nobody talks about a slippery slope anymore because they went over the damn cliff.
14: No, it's, they start at the bottom. It's, you know, the slope, whatever the slope was. No, they start at the very bottom, the cesspool of insanity. That's exactly where they are. As a party, as a group, and you have only a few, only a handful. I think we've mentioned most of them this hour that have turned and said, we can't do this anymore. And we have to repeat the point about Alan Dershowitz. If you're anywhere in our age group, you know.
7: Yeah, it's shocking. It is
14: shocking.
7: Yeah. It's almost like you believe you're in a delusional state if you understand where Dershowitz was and how he has come around to completely rejecting. And I understand exactly what he's saying. He's saying, look, I have fiscal disagreements and things, you know, with the Republicans, and he does.
14: Mm-hmm.
7: You know, he probably would want a much more socialist federal government spending a lot more money.
14: Mm-hmm. Mm-hmm.
7: It's not sustainable,
14: right?
7: But he doesn't even get to the fiscal leftism that he has, because what he's looking at is exactly what we have looked at: the racism, the misogyny, the sexism, and the hate, and the pro-death. You know, figuring out, okay, it's assassinate this person. He's looking at that and saying the other stuff doesn't matter.
14: Right.
7: If this party has institutionalized anti-Semitism, racism, misogyny, sexism, and is justifying political murders, all the other stuff doesn't matter.
14: Right.
7: That's the kind of stuff they're projecting. For years, they have said the other side is that way, and they're bluntly exactly what they claim they hate.
14: Yes.
7: And what they claim the other side is, which
14: yes.
7: the other side isn't, and they're blunt about their identity politics,
14: right.
7: which is the racism, their misogyny of the radical transgender movement, their sexism, and their justification of political death.
14: Yes.
7: Or political murder, excuse
14: right.
7: me, not political death.
14: Right.
7: Political, and in some cases, not political murder. Or it's business murder.
14: Right.
7: It's, well, I don't like... You know, I don't, even though I signed a contract, you should have gone further. And because you didn't go further on the contract than you are legally obligated, murder is justified. That's the Brian Thompson thing.
14: Yes.
7: That's what it's about.
14: That's what AOC pointed yeah. out. Don't take what we say for granted or for the truth. When we talk about them talking about it, listen to her comments. You just right. quoted it in that article. Just a few minutes ago.
7: So Dershowitz looks at it and says, forget about all the other stuff. Once you embrace as a political party, a major American political party of the two, racism, misogyny, sexism, pro-murder, yeah. justifying murder.
14: Yeah.
7: Forget it. We don't need to worry about the other stuff. If they get in power, where the hell will they go?
14: Exactly.
7: We are Red Eye Radio.
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0: We are Red Eye Radio. He's Eric Carlin. I'm Gary McNamara. Welcome and good morning. Very quickly, I can play this audio cut real quick. This is Dershowitz, okay?
1: All right.
0: Very quick. Here we go.
2: I don't think Hitler stood up for the Jewish community and imposed restrictions on Harvard because of its failure to deal with anti-Semitism. Trump is the anti-Hitler. He's exactly the opposite. He's standing up for the Jewish community.
0: There you go. Yeah,
1: there you go. Right there.
0: And that's what's so mind-boggling is none of the stuff makes sense. They never attempt to even connect any dots. There's no critical thinking.
1: They just talk their way around it.
0: Yeah, it's just amazing where the left is right now.
1: And make excuses for Plattner.
0: Yeah.
1: Wow.
0: Yep.
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9: ABC News, I'm Dave Packard. The U.S. is now pursuing a short-term agreement with Iran.
10: Trump wrote on social media, if they don't agree, the bombing starts. Iran has not agreed to anything yet and remains publicly defiant, one official declaring Iran has its finger on the trigger and is ready. But the American blockade is squeezing Iran's economy. The Pentagon announcing U.S. forces fired on another Iranian-flagged tanker.
9: ABC's Rachel Scott. The cruise ship at the center of the suspected Hunta virus outbreak now on its way to the Canary Islands. Three people have been evacuated from the ship. So far, the WHO has confirmed five cases of the disease. Three of them were deadly. A federal judge unsealing a purported suicide note by Jeffrey Epstein left behind before his first attempt to kill himself that was found by a one-time cellmate, the note ending with, quote, no fun, not worth it. His spokesman says former New York Mayor Rudy Giuliani's out of intensive care but still hospitalized with pneumonia. This is ABC News. A teen has been arrested for Sunday's Oklahoma mass shooting.
11: 22 people were injured in the mass shooting at the party near Arcadia Lake in Edmond, Oklahoma. An 18-year-old, Aviana Smith Gray, died.
12: Detectives believe this incident began with a disturbance between two females attending the gathering
0: that escalated into an altercation between rival gang members.
11: Edmond Police Chief J.D. Younger.
0: During the altercation, multiple subjects produced firearms and discharged in excess of 80 rounds.
11: 18-year-old Jalen Davis was arrested.
9: ABC's Chuck Sievertson. The Centers for Medicare and Medicaid Services is launching a pilot program that will allow eligible Medicare enrollees to access GLP-1 prescription medications at $50 a month. Weight loss medications haven't been covered for seniors on Medicare before. A new report finds that European companies have been reflagging their ships to tap into Indian Ocean tuna numbers. The practice is legal but complicates regulation. Dave Packer, ABC News.
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16: 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The forecast from the National Weather Service, cloudy overnight, low 40, mostly sunny Thursday, high 57, mainly cloudy Thursday night, gradually becoming mostly clear, low 37, sunny on Friday, a chance of showers late in the afternoon, high 58. 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
1: 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Gary McNamara and Eric Harley talk about everything from politics to social issues and news of the day. 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

0: to not my personal self-interest here.
1: Okay.
0: I woke up yesterday. I woke up and then I ended up going back to sleep. But I woke up and so I grabbed my phone. You know, cat jumped on me. By the way, I learned something the other day.
1: What's that?
0: See that here? See that there? See that there? There's a couple back here. Scratch marks. The cat dug in deep. I learned something.
1: What's that?
0: I did not know this. I was working in the garden the other day.
1: Yeah.
0: Would have been, what are we, Thursday? So it would have been Tuesday.
1: Okay.
0: Working in the, you know, pulling weeds and putting mulch down and everything else.
1: Yeah.
0: So I've got these garden gloves on that are digging into where the ducks roam and the rabbits go.
1: Yeah.
0: And other stray cats go through. And so I was in there probably for like 3 hours.
1: Yeah.
0: And, you know, the gloves were whatever. I mean, they probably need to be, you know, shaken out, get the dirt off, and then put in the washer, right? Before, you know, do it again. But I set them down.
1: Uh-huh.
0: I went to the chair, set them down. The cat was right there, and the cat started sniffing the gloves.
1: Oh, yeah. There you go. Mm.
0: Oh, boy.
1: Yeah. Mm.
0: My suggestion to anybody, don't ever do that if you have a cat, especially if they're an indoor cat that aren't used to outdoor smells.
1: Freak it out?
0: Oh, I went. I saw her tail going whap, whap, whap, whap, whap, you know, very irritated.
1: Yeah.
0: And she, I go, and she's got her nose in there. I go, are you all right? And she, rawr! I mean, it was.
1: Wow.
0: It tore my arm apart. I went, what the? She, and I read up on it. Mm. And it's like, you know, cat smell is so much greater. And they said, don't ever work in the garden with your garden gloves. Because, you know, it's in Texas. After I got bit by the one spider with the brown recluse one time.
1: Right.
0: Just on the fingertip. But I saw it was, you know, and they can kill you.
1: Yeah.
0: But I was fine. But since that point, I've never go into the garden without my gloves. And so I didn't know.
1: Yeah, brown recluse put my daughter in the hospital.
0: Yeah.
1: Yeah.
0: Crazy. I did not know that every single scent, you know, and probably if they pee or manure drop, whatever, in that soil in there, even if it's degraded, the cat smells everything.
1: Yes.
0: And everything that they smell is, we're not used to this.
1: It's a threat.
0: Yeah, this is a threat. And mm-hmm. I was the closest. They couldn't. There's no other there's no other living thing there. I was there.
1: Right.
0: And so, boom.
1: Yeah.
0: So really for about a couple of hours, I had to back off. And then she wanted to go to the garage. So I sent her to the garage and she was in the car for about 5 hours just laying in there. And
1: yeah,
0: she was fine. But I learned something new.
1: Yeah.
0: Yeah. So
1: right.
0: That.
1: It's a defensive thing. It's there. If it's an indoor cat, they're not used to it. They would be in freak out mode if they go outside. I have a couple of neighbors. Actually, a few neighbors that let their cats out at different times. A couple of neighbors let their cats out at night. And I have a deal with the cats. I'm not a cat person, don't own a cat, but I have a deal with them. They can mess in my yard as long as they're on the hunt and the prowl, which they are at night, right? So if they're looking for rodents and, you know, and doing their job, then I'm okay with them being in my yard.
0: I'm not a cat person. I just don't want to pay for rodent control.
1: Yeah.
0: she loves the garage because the garage is her.
1: Yeah.
0: But she goes out to the garage and I'm like, she's the guinea pig if there's a snake out there.
1: Well, you know, I have a coyote. We have a pack of coyotes that live they roam fairly close. I don't know where they actually live. I haven't checked their IDs. And because it's wrong to require IDs. And so I have these coyotes and one female that frequents my yard. And I've seen her a few times, only once this season so far. But what has changed is my large canine, Bella, who passed away last year, is no longer around. And so her scent, even though we would clean up after her in the backyard, her scent was still there. And so they say that was a deterrent. Now, I have an 8-foot fence. And it's a pretty good barricade.

0: Squirrels, of course, can climb over it. Raccoons can climb over it. Possum can climb over it. Coyotes don't make the attempt. So far, they haven't. I guess they, you know, probably don't have any interest. But then I saw that, you know, the thing that people may not know is you can actually get wolf urine. And then I thought, well, I don't know if that's going to help, because wolf, being a cousin to a coyote, might actually attract a female. I'm not sure if that's going to work or not. It works for smaller rodents, but and also I don't have a wolf urine R Us store near me, so I'd have to buy it online.
1: Wolf urine.
0: I don't even know how you get them to stand still long enough. But the thing is that you have to get a, you know, you've got to get that scent off of. I always leave my gloves. We have like two outdoor sheds. I always leave them outside anyway. But I have my gloves in my truck that I was working, and I was laying down, you know, the weed and feed, and then some manure based stuff in my lawn. And it's like, I would leave these on the floorboard of my truck, right? These work gloves, just as a habit. That way, if I just decided to stop at the hardware store or whatever, and I needed to go in,
1: right,
0: yeah, you know, and I'd have them, whatever. And so I had to put them in the back end of the truck. It's like, yeah, the smell was a bit too much. I was getting cranky, just like your cat.
1: Oh, yeah. So, it was, but I did see a bobcat in my neighborhood, though, on the way home the other day.
0: Yeah.
1: Running across to the, because we've got coyotes, we got bobcats, but they really, yeah, it's such a huge residential area where they don't come in too often. They stay at the perimeter.
0: Yeah.
1: But
0: I think we had some of the coyotes relocated, I think, in the last 18 months or so. The city, our city and the city next to it, I think we're having issues because so many new apartment buildings are being built where there were just parks or fields, right? Mm-hmm. And now you've got many more people living there, so I think they relocated some of them.
1: It was a couple of years ago when I was riding my bike, and I went through this, going through this bike path in the wooded section, probably about a half mile from my house.
0: Yeah.
1: But it just goes into an area that's pretty deserted. And I remember turning around and coming back, and I could look, and the grass was pretty high. It was like October. And all of a sudden, I saw the grass shaking. It looked like something that was probably like 4 feet high. I went, whoa, is that a big dog or whatever? Mm-hmm. But it was going the opposite. It was going into the woods.
0: Yeah, Smallfoot, maybe. Is that Bigfoot?
1: Smallfoot. Well, yeah, you know.
0: It's only 4 feet.
1: But it looked like the body, like it was a big dog or something.
0: Yeah.
1: And I'm just... Yeah. And as I was, you know, riding by, and I said, okay, ride by real quick. You don't know what it is. And, you know, yell out a little bit. And yeah, when I went, I turned and I saw it was probably about 50 feet away, staring right back at me. Either it was the biggest bobcat ever in the history of bobcats, or it was a mountain lion.
0: Yeah. Wow.
1: Now, they do exist here. They don't really, you know, they're more, you know, traveling through. Mm-hmm. But I looked at that. I didn't stop, and I just glanced quickly. It might have been just a bobcat, and maybe just because of the way I was looking at it, you know, the head looked bigger. But I looked at that thing, was staring at me. I tore posterior out of there.
0: Yeah.
1: But it didn't look like it was interested, you know, at all. It was just observing. In fact, it was moving away initially from me. So I'd gone by there. So it must have come out to see what happened. And then when I went by, when I turned around, it was going back in again.
0: Right.
1: So, yeah. And I'm like, at that point, I'm like, oh boy. But
0: saw a mountain lion in Colorado one time, and it was perched on top of this hill. It wasn't exactly a mountain, but we were headed up to the mountain on Highway 12, the Highway of Legends, and saw this mountain lion, and got up there in this resort that my parents used to go to with their RV, owned by a friend of ours. Well, we became friends because my parents went there for so long. And I was staying there in one of their cabins, and he came out and told me that his wife actually was attacked by a mountain lion in that area, in that same area.
1: Wow.
0: Yeah.
1: Yeah. So, but they're very rare. Mountain lions, extremely rare here. But,
0: yeah.
1: But it was like, but my point was the cat jumped up, you know, cat knew I was waking up, jumps up on top of me,
0: yeah,
1: laying on top of me. I grabbed my phone. I'm looking at my phone this morning, and I'm like, uh-oh. You know, because I'm reading the analysis on the Axios story about the one page, deal with Iran. I don't know how much it was the truth, but I was reading other analysis on it that was going, wow, the president's going backwards. And I went, uh-oh, this better not be a Costanza moment. Remember when George Costanza, we always mention all the time, was dealing to get the pilot with Jerry, and he was negotiating down instead of up.
0: Mm-hmm.
1: Right. And so fell back asleep again. Again, I didn't get into detail of it. It was just my thought, better not be going back. He can't sell that to, you know, he's not going to be able to sell that, you know, to people who want this thing, want Iran, and at the minimum want all the nuclear weapons gone. By the time we got to the, by the time I woke up and did a few things and got middle of the day, I'm like, oh, okay, that's not the case.
0: Yeah.
1: And this is one of the things that he said yesterday that I went, oh, okay, it's still about, you know, the red line is still the same.
0: Yeah.
1: You need to get rid of it. Maybe 30 days, whatever, but that looks like that almost fell apart. You hear they shot at that one Iranian tanker.
0: Right, yeah.
1: And took out the rudder.
0: Yeah.
1: And I saw that and go, okay, it's just up and down. You don't know what to believe and what not to believe, but here's the president yesterday. Here we go.
2: Mr. President, you've had some recent back and forth with Pope Leo. I understand Secretary of State Marco Rubio is going to meet with the Pope tomorrow. What message do you hope he delivers to the Holy Father?
3: Well, I can tell you this, that as far as the Pope is concerned, it's very simple. Whether I make him happy or I don't make him happy, Iran cannot have a nuclear weapon.
1: When he said that yesterday, I went, oh, okay.
0: Yeah.
1: He hasn't backed off.
0: No.
1: You know, there may be different things. And I agree. I mean, one thing they talk about is they don't know what faction is in power.
0: No,
1: I mean, make a deal, they don't know who they're making a deal with. By the way, and of course, the leftist media pounding on him. He's attacking the Pope again. No, he wasn't.
0: No.
1: That's a totally legitimate point of view to have.
0: Yes.
1: If the you know, I don't know where the Pope's going on this, but if he believes, you know, that Iran should have a nuclear weapon, we disagree.
0: Yeah.
1: And that's fine.
0: Right. Well, it's, and again,
1: I thought that was overblown to begin with, the whole Pope thing.
0: You know, and I don't know, again, it's hard to know what's going on behind the scenes with Iran. You take a shot, take out the rudder. Reminds me of what Iran was doing back when the embargo against them was on, and what they were doing to tankers in the Strait of Hormuz. And they, every time that they would fire, or their surrogates would attack one of these tankers, they would do it above the waterline. And the reason they did it above the waterline is because they didn't want to sink it. They just wanted to do the damage and make a statement. And so we have the capability of taking out whatever craft Iran has in the water, without a doubt. And I think right now, this is it's the balancing act between everything we've talked about. Completing the mission, but also winning the midterm. And the problem is that the cost of energy, and we have to keep in mind, it's not just us filling up our gas tanks, it's diesel too, and diesel is passed on through a fuel surcharge to us for everything that's shipped on a truck. So all of this is impacting us in at compounding levels in terms of the economy. And it is one of these delicate balances, and I'm wondering if and I talked about this, I don't know, a few weeks ago, I'm wondering if the play here is you kind of pretend like you're talking and you get the election behind you. But as long as you're pretending like you're talking, then the problem with that is energy prices aren't going to change. They're not going to come down. And that could greatly affect the election.
1: I can guarantee, you know, one of the criticisms that he heard from Republicans, that the deal was, well, we'll have a 30-day thing on this where we continue the negotiations. Republicans don't want that.
0: Right.
1: Republicans politically either want him to end it,
0: yeah,
1: and say we have, you know, we put it by us, or finish it.
0: Right. Yeah.
1: But the fact is, if you keep extending it, it means gasoline prices are going to remain high. The stock market is going to be going up and down and up and down and up and down. you know, based on that. And you see how volatile it was yesterday.
0: Oh, my gosh.
1: Just with the Axios story, the stock market skyrocketed.
0: Yeah.
1: That's why I was kidding when I was saying it was, I actually was not looking at my 401k.
0: Yeah.
1: But that's, you know, the problem. We said it yesterday and the day before that. Strategically, the president is winning.
0: Yeah.
1: The United States holds all the cards militarily and strategically. The problem is domestic prices. That's it.
0: Yeah, it is.
1: That's the problem.
0: Yep.
1: And it's the midterm.
0: Yep.
1: And it's the fact that if you don't get it done one way or another, a Democrat, you'll still be president, so you can stop the Democrats from, you know, with the veto power. But you've got to come to some kind of a deal. And the Iranian, especially the Iranian Revolutionary Guard, is looking at it going, we'll wait till the midterms and he can't do anything.
0: Right. Yep.
1: And yep. If because Democrats are going to win, because so let's just keep stringing him along. 30 days, fine with us.
0: Right.
1: You know, and yeah, as we've said before, and it's not talked about enough, the Iranian Revolutionary Guard looks at this and say, if we're out of power, we're dead.
0: Yes.
1: If we agree with the president, we're dead. If we disagree with the president, we're dead. So we must disagree with the president.
0: Right. And we can hold the line right indefinitely. We don't have a clock. November 3rd is the clock for the president.
1: Right.
0: Politically here at home.
1: Unless, again, inside the government, the factions are fighting to the point of whatever kind of coup you could have in a government which is completely and totally disjointed right now.
0: Yeah.
1: We are Red Eye Radio.
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5: Spring drought across three-fifths of the nation raised interest in USDA's initial pasture and rangeland condition report for the year. And meteorologist Brad Rippey says for the period ending May 3rd,
6: it should not be too much of a surprise to see that our national number for pasture and rangeland rated in very poor to poor condition stands at 41% on May 3rd. Meanwhile, just 30% of the country reporting good to excellent pasture and rangeland condition ratings.
5: The Great Plains and Southeast, both drought-plagued, include several states reporting over 50% very poor to poor pasture and rangeland conditions.
6: There is, however, a glimmer of good news in this initial report, and that is that we're looking pretty good in parts of the Midwest.
5: With pasture and condition ratings above 70% good to excellent in states such as Iowa, Missouri, and Ohio. I'm Rod Bain reporting for the U.S. Department of Agriculture in Washington, D.C.
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0: We are Red Eye Radio. He is Eric Cronin. I'm Gary McNamara. So I know the markets yesterday reacted in a positive way. I didn't react in any way because I still don't have any more information than I did a couple of days ago. I still don't know where these negotiations are going. The only thing I do know is every time you extend it, the Iranian Revolutionary Guard believes you're weak.
1: Right, yeah.
0: You may... Right. I'm not saying he is weak.
1: Right.
0: I'm saying that's what they believe.
1: Right.
0: Because that's been the history of the United States. Mm-hmm. They'll crumble.
1: Right. They'll stop.
0: Yeah. Yeah.
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0: And I'm Gary McNamara along with Eric Harley. The death of Ted Turner and the life of Ted Turner coming up in just a minute.
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0: You know, with how Ted Turner changed the media landscape, without question, it's funny how when I think of Ted Turner, the first image that comes to my mind is the Atlanta Braves playing a game. It had to be sometime in the 90s. And the whole stadium's doing the tomahawk chop, and Jane Fonda's there looking really ticked off about it.
15: Yeah, yeah, right. It's, well, WTCG, it was the super channel, one of the super channels, WGN out of Chicago, on cable for the rest of us, right, around the country. Mm-hmm. And I know here in Texas, we watch WTCG on the weekends for the wrestling. But WTCG stood for Watch This Channel Grow. That was 1970. Next thing you know, CNN, I'm not sure if there's an apology that is due to anyone based on that. But if you look at the media empire that he built, and another thing that isn't always talked about, I mean, a top-notch sailor. This guy could sail. Also, landowner. The fourth largest landowner in the U.S. 2 million acres. And that's, you know, there. If you talk about going out and being very active in pursuing your, I guess, the American dream, really, then Ted Turner would be one of those where you could just look at the model of how he built his companies and how he invested his money. And it's a tremendous success story. There's no way around that. President Trump had some kind words. You know, it's an interesting day. If someone of note passes away and good things are said about that person by both Donald Trump and Jane Fonda, So there's that. Of course, Jane Fonda married to him for years and had some very kind words about him. President Trump knew him, and they were good friends, had some kind words about him on Truth Social. But I always look at, you and I love to look into business models of companies, but especially when you can go back and trace everything back to the founder and follow the story along. President Trump alluded to the idea that that Ted Turner may not have liked the direction of CNN once he sold it. I really don't put much thought into that one way or the other. I know John Malone had talked about bringing CNN back. John Malone, another media mogul, and also owns 2.2 million acres of land in the U.S., part of the Warner Brothers group now, but was talking about bringing CNN back to the CNN headline days, and you and I kind of yawned at that because we're beyond that in terms of people's sensibility. I don't know what Ted Turner thought of CNN in his later years, but building that empire is not a small thing. If you go back to CNN, really where I guess they made their name was the first Gulf War and the coverage. Bernie Shaw, Wolf Blitzer, all of them that were covering that first Gulf War. And I remember a friend of mine, we were having dinner, and I said, so you going, you know, after dinner, you going somewhere? He says, nope, we're going to go home and watch the war. And all that was basically playing out on CNN and their live coverage of the first Gulf War. But then beyond that, of course, everything, a lot of stuff became opinionated, especially in the primetime hours. Well, and then 24/7. And it's where it is today. CNN is struggling. And I can't tell you how to correct that business model. I don't know. What's interesting is that Paramount is making the play now for Warner Brothers, which would include CNN as a property. And I don't know if that means Barry Weiss is going to be the head of CNN News as well as CBS News. I'm not sure if that's going to play out if that sale goes through, if that acquisition goes through. But it's always an interesting story when you follow the building of an empire. I think it's always intriguing. The ups and downs, regardless of what I think about the person, he had his liberal qualities and espoused those a lot. Remember he wrote a check to the government. What was that? What was the point he was trying to make? He wrote a check to the government. Was it for debt? What was it? I forget what it was for, but he was trying to make a point. And I don't remember how large the check was, but it was like, yeah, all right. You know, we get the point. But a very unique personality and certainly a driven individual.
0: I remember he took over $100 million and gave it into a group to address population growth, which really, when you think about it, is bizarre.
15: Yeah.
0: I can't remember what year it was, but when he did that, it was just like,
15: yeah, donated approximately $31 million to the U.S. government, and the money was designated to pay off a specific debt the United States owed to the United Nations. So
0: he had bizarre opinions, for example. He believed that Iran should be able to have a nuclear weapon, for example, to talk about current things.
15: Yeah.
0: And I remember him saying, he said, well, you know, the United States has tens of thousands, Israel has them, why can't Iran?
15: Right.
0: I mean, that came off as so incredibly naive, because do you know anybody who has that position today? Even Democrats? Do any Democrats have that position?
1: I haven't heard them espouse that position, but right. If you ask them the question, a few of them might agree.
0: Somebody ask Mamdani that question.
1: Yeah.
0: We need somebody on the left to say yes, they should. But so, I mean, he could have bizarre opinions because people went, what the hell is he talking about? Iran is not Israel. You know, I love the moral equivalency of a authoritarian theocracy, which is, you know, basically, you know, a dictatorship of a power council to a modern Western democracy of Israel. I've always loved how people attempt to make that moral equivalency and just say it. And he would do that all the time. And I thought that's to me where he became wacko on issues.
1: Yeah. Yeah, he was far beyond eccentric. He was just off the rails.
0: And the money he spent to stop, you know, population growth into the mid-90s and late-90s, he was still promoting, you know, we've got to stop this population growth.
1: Right.
0: Yeah, that's a problem, isn't it?
1: Yeah. Mm-hmm. Yeah.
0: Nobody's talking. You know what people are talking about the problem is now? Lack of population growth.
1: We're at a very, very low birth rate, for sure. Maybe he was worried about that because of how much land he owed. Worried about having to give that up, right? I'm not going to be able to keep my 2 million acres if we keep up this boom in population.
0: I saw a just documentary yesterday, and I was doing work around the house, and you have YouTube on, and it's just, you know, it's in random shuffle, and it came out, and it was so funny because it was about New York, and it said, people don't understand New York at all. People think New York and they think New York City. And they were talking about how big the Adirondacks, are.
1: Yeah.
0: You know, just how desolate New York can be and how, and it was a great point in this documentary, they were pointing out how everybody outside of New York City is furious at the power that New York City has, and the culture outside of New York City is completely different in the rest of the state.
1: Yeah.
0: And it's like, you know, because I would get that all the time. I don't get it as much anymore, but people would say, you can't be from New York. You don't have the accent. I'm from Buffalo. I have a Buffalo accent.
1: Yeah.
0: And it's like, no, I'm not from New York City.
1: Right.
0: The culture of Western New York, you know, Buffalo, Rochester, Syracuse, even Albany. Albany wouldn't be, and Syracuse wouldn't be Western. They'd be more central. But the culture is completely different. So totally, and in the rural areas. Oh.
1: Yeah.
0: We said this before because people go, New York's as liberal as it can be. Mm. Yeah, in the urban areas, they are. The suburbs and the rural areas, absolutely not. I bet you that I could go back in a couple of weeks when I go to see Dad again. I bet you I could go out just 10 minutes from my father's house and I would see anti-gun control signs on people's houses.
1: Hmm.
0: Still from, well, that 10 years ago when they passed that, the new gun control law.
1: Right, yeah.
0: Bet you would still see, because they were all over the place.
1: Mm-hmm, mm-hmm.
0: I mean, it's, you know, rest in peace. He had been sick for a lot of years, though, I think.
1: Yeah. He gave a billion, in 97, he took $1 billion, and because he couldn't give it directly to the UN, started the United Nations Foundation. It was a public charity to broaden U.S. support for the United Nations. Yeah.
0: Mm.
1: Yeah. I mean, I got nothing to say there. You know what I mean? It tells you where he is.
0: Yes.
1: I mean, he was just, it was beyond bizarre. I understand Trump being friends with him because they were both business moguls.
0: Yeah.
1: There was no way they weren't going to rub elbows at some point.
0: I'm sure if you talk to him, he'd be a nice guy. I remember one time I was working in, this was in New York, in Western New York, and we had to do some type of television commercial down in Atlanta. And I forgot whether it was a Friday or Saturday, but we walked into the CNN, we took a tour, and went into where CNN used to be.
1: Mm-hmm.
0: We walked in. The receptionist was there, and we said, yeah, we're from a radio station. We just wanted to say hi. I'll show you around. She's shown us the studios. We walked through the whole thing.
1: Mm-hmm.
0: It was unbelievable. It was like, it was really cool.
1: Wow.
0: And yeah. Remember how big of a factor CNN was when they first came in.
1: Yeah, I mean,
0: you think
1: again,
0: about the Gulf War and everything else. You mentioned that.
1: The first Gulf War, you know, it was being said, I think they were just kind of joking, that when that all started, their set was basically made out of cardboard. I mean, they didn't really have much in terms of equipment. I mean, it was a very small operation, relatively speaking, compared to what cable news, I guess, is today. But it was all about the coverage of the first Gulf War. I mean, everybody was watching Bernie Shaw, Wolf Blitzer, and anybody else that was covering the war.
0: Who?
1: Yeah. Bernie Shaw.
0: No.
1: Wolf Blitzer.
0: Yeah. I can't believe you went to the same high school I did. I just wanted to say that. That was all.
1: I know. I know. I can't believe you bring it up every time we say his name.
0: I'm jealous.
1: Yeah. It is jealousy, isn't it?
0: He's a more popular alumni than I am.
1: Yeah. Clearly.
0: Yeah, yeah. We are Red Eye Radio.
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0: We are Red Eye Radio. He is our crony, and I'm Gary McNamara. Yeah, I remember watching more baseball when I lived in Navarre, Florida.
1: Mm-hmm.
0: Navarre Beach, between Pensacola and Fort Walton Beach, when I worked there in the 80s. Started there in early 83. It was after the Atlanta Braves made their postseason run with Dale Murphy.
1: Right.
0: And my next-door neighbor, I lived in a little cottage on the beach. He lived in a trailer. Dangerous Dan Patrick.
1: Mm-hmm.
0: Just a great radio announcer.
1: Mm.
0: Every time they'd play and they were on TV, he'd come on over to my house. And we drink Hawaiian punch, just Hawaiian punch, by the way. No alcohol in the punch.
1: No.
0: And eat Entenmann's donuts.
1: Wow.
0: With the chocolate frosting on.
1: Wow.
0: And that's how I watched more baseball in that time and actually became a fan of the sport because of that.
1: Mm.

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5: ABC News, I'm Dave Packard. Counties across Mississippi assessing storm damage following a series of tornado warnings across the state. Scott Simmons with the Mississippi Emergency Management Agency says the agency's own emergency ops center got hit.
6: The EOC was sustained damage. The actual emergency operations center had blown out windows. They're currently operating on generator power.
5: Six people injured when an Amtrak train hit a construction trailer in Cary, North Carolina. Cary police say the trailer came loose from its truck and was left on the tracks. All six that were hurt were on the train. 10 weeks into the war with Iran, Tehran says it's considering a new proposal from the Trump administration to bring it to an end. There are now 5 suspected hantavirus cases on board a cruise ship in the Atlantic. 3 people have died. The MV Verde, now en route to the Canary Islands. Arizona and Georgia health officials say they're monitoring residents who were former passengers on the ship. This is ABC News. There's a new lead in the disappearance of Kristen Smart.
7: 19-year-old Kristen Smart disappeared 30 years ago after leaving a college party. Despite her body never having been found, a man named Paul Flores was convicted in 2022 of kidnapping and murdering Smart in San Luis Obispo so many years ago. On Wednesday, law enforcement executed a search warrant at the home of Flores's mother in San Luis Obispo County. It's not clear what led them to get a warrant for the house, but the district attorney says in a statement they remain, quote, firmly committed to using every lawful tool available to locate Kristen's remains. Alex Stone, ABC News.
5: A judge has ruled that Alaska wildlife agents can resume shooting and killing black or brown bears as part of a plan to help recover caribou. A 28-year-old woman facing criminal impersonation and trespassing charges for allegedly impersonating a student at a New York City high school for 2 weeks until educators became suspicious and confronted her with a Facebook account. Dave Packer, ABC News.
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12: 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The forecast from the National Weather Service: cloudy overnight, low 40, mostly sunny Thursday, high 57. Mainly cloudy Thursday night, gradually becoming mostly clear, low 37. Sunny on Friday, a chance of showers late in the afternoon, high 58. 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
0: Now, it's Red Eye Radio. Gary McNamara and Eric Hurley talk about everything from politics to social issues. and news of the day. Whether you're up late or you're just starting your day, welcome to the show. From the Relief Factor Studios, this is Red Eye Radio.
18: All across America, we are Red Eye Radio. He is Eric Carly, and I'm Gary McNamara. Good morning.
19: Hello.
18: Well, apparently my city has made national news.
19: Yeah?
18: We're going to hear from the New York Post, and I still don't fully understand the story yet. There's questions that I have.
19: Right.
18: And hear from the New York Post, a Texas city scrapped a Muslim-only holiday event hosted by an Islamic group at a taxpayer

0: Okay.
1: Not my vet, my cat's vet.
0: Right. You don't go, you don't get treated there.
1: No, no, I'm not like Kramer taking the dog pills.
0: Right.
1: It's interesting because the Fox story that I read before has that they doesn't have that they have the Grand Prairie Axe event. And I saw that on X when I was coming into work. Grand Prairie officials axe the upcoming event at Epic Indoor Park Wednesday night, shortly after the Republican governor warned Mayor Ron Jensen that the state would yank $530,000 in public safety grants if the gathering initially advertised as exclusively reserved for Muslims wasn't shut down. After further review and in the best interest of the city of Grand Prairie, the June 1st event at Epic Waters Indoor Water Park has been canceled, a city spokesperson told the Post in a statement. Earlier Wednesday, Abbott fired off a blistering letter to the city, blasting the Department of Public Works Epic event held at the city-owned indoor park for the past 2 years as discriminatory and a constitutional violation after it was initially closed to the public and strictly catered to Muslim attendees. Now, here's my question that I have, because this is where I have questions on the law. There are places, for example, we used to rent out a hockey rink all the time.
0: Right.
1: And, you know, and it was just a group of us playing hockey. Now, we weren't in any event.
0: Right.
1: But did they rent it out? Were they going to rent the entire place? Because if Catholics wished to rent, if there was a Catholic group that wished to rent it or a Presbyterian group that wished to rent it, and so obviously it would be Presbyterian only because you're all Presbyterians. If you rent it, does that violate state law?
0: It's city owned. It's city owned property. And I think that's where the problem is that the governor had is if it were a privately owned skating rink or venue and you go in and you book it for a private event, then you can have whoever and exclude whoever you want. But if it's city owned, then it's unconstitutional based on the fact that it was that other religions, people of other religions, would not be able to attend. So then it appeared
1: to me that they rented it out.
0: Right.
1: Which means you pay to rent it.
0: I didn't see that verbatim.
1: Well, neither have I. That's my question. I haven't seen that.
0: But I think if it's city-owned property, I don't know if, again, if that's allowed.
1: Well, for example, I know you couldn't go in and you couldn't, for example, say, okay, we're the KKK and we're having the KKK water park party. Or if, for example, it was a city-owned outdoor pool and they had the KKK tanning party.
0: Yeah, right.
1: Which might cause some controversy.
0: Right.
1: You know, if you were the KKK or the White Aryan Nation's tanning party, you know, might not go over, you know, well, even with some of your own members.
0: Well, there was one time when they tried to book an event where they were going to go to a park, a city-owned park, and clean up the trash, but it turns out they were only going to pick up the white trash. So that was shut down.
1: No, my point is you couldn't, for example, say, we are renting the city-owned property for a white-only event.
0: Right. Right.
1: So you have to basically, you cannot have rules that are against the discrimination of the, and I'm assuming if it was city-owned, I don't even know how they fund, I can't remember how they funded it. They probably funded it with the sales tax.
0: Was there any
1: state money that went into it?
0: Or, I don't know about in terms of the building.
1: Or is it just the fact that there's government? I'll have to do some research on it because I'm still a little bit confused by the story.
0: But it is city owned, and so you can't do that with city owned property. You can't have groups come in where it would discriminate. And that's exactly what the governor applied the pressure. He said, this is unconstitutional.
1: Does that mean a mega church can't rent it out?
0: Likely. If they were going to exclude and say no others, because originally this is going to be Muslim only allowed in.

0: Right.
1: And based on that, he said no. Now, had they rented it out and said a group of us Muslims are going to be there, but anybody can come in, and they were going to allow anybody in, that might
0: be
1: different.
0: But if you pay to rent something,
1: right,
0: you get to choose who you want, and anybody can come into a private function.
1: But not with government-owned property. Owned. Yeah. Well, no. No, not based on that. You could say our group of workers for this particular organization, that might pass constitutional muster. But if it's based on religion, you can't. And if you go in and you try and rent it and say, okay, this ethnicity only, you also can't do that.
0: Right, exactly. Right, so is that where they are? Again, yeah. I just have questions as to where the law actually goes and what the limits are. But it blew up pretty quickly.
1: Mm-hmm. Yeah.
0: In fact, I got some emails going, Gary, what's going on in your time? Going, huh? Well, I didn't even know about it until like yesterday morning. It wasn't that well publicized, until really started yesterday afternoon. Right. Where it became a national story and you started seeing it everywhere. Mm-hmm. I didn't even see it. For example, I didn't see it on Nextdoor. I see everything on Nextdoor in my neighborhood.
1: Yeah.
0: And they complain about everything on Nextdoor.
1: Mm-hmm.
0: Who's letting their cats out?
1: Or who let the dogs out?
0: Who let the dogs out?
1: Who? Yeah.
0: But we know that Muslim-only community that was supposed to be up near Plano, that's done. You can't have that.
1: Right.
0: You can't have that really for any type of, which would violate the state and federal rights of people.
1: Right.
0: To be able to move where you wish to move.
1: Right.
0: So, but yeah, I still have a few questions on it. I just to get into the minutia of the law. And exactly what the scenario was. Because initially it was like, I thought, what do you mean? You can't have it's open to everybody and you're saying it's a Muslim-only event? Well, are you renting it? Well, I was confused, and I'm still confused at that. I don't know whether they actually rented it. You had the same thing. You didn't see where they specifically said, we rented out and paid for it.
1: No, I didn't see that.
0: But even if you do that, if you discriminate on the basis of religion in the state of Texas, you can't do
1: because that. Because it is government-owned property. It's city-owned property, so you can't do that.
0: Right.
1: So,
0: which gets into another thing. So should our city be funding a water park? But that's for another day.
1: Yeah. Well, I mean, I'm assuming there's a user fee that applies that you have to pay some kind of admission to get in, right?
0: Yeah.
1: So,
0: Yeah. The senior citizen center is right there.
1: Mm. Right.
0: And you know how I know that?
1: Mm. You get invitations all the time?
0: No, because I joined it to swim, and then I actually, because it cost me nothing because I think my insurance covered it.
1: Mm.
0: But I think that's also city owned, which is right. I never went. I never ended up going.
1: Right.
0: It was like a Kramer episode.
1: Yeah.
0: It was another Seinfeld episode. I went in there and I'm like looking. Who are all these old people? I don't want to be around all these old people.
1: It's like,
0: Gary, you're old.
1: They're doing water ballet.
0: And then as soon as I walked out, it was like the Kramer at Del Boca Vista. All of a sudden, I'm going to my car and all these ambulances pull up. They're taking somebody out.
1: Well, it happens. Yeah.
0: So, but I never, it's like 8 miles from my house. And I'm like, I like having a pool I can swim in right outside my door. I like having a bike I can ride. I like having the gym in my house.
1: Right.
0: Anything else takes too much time in my life. I don't have the time.
1: By the way, WFAA phrases it as a private rental. That's a TV station here in Dallas, also a news partner of our flagship, WBAP. But from WFAA.com, the city initially said it was working to ensure all policies and procedures were followed with the private rental, but pulled the plug of the event Wednesday after the governor threatened to pull $530,000 in state public safety grants unless it was canceled. the governor posted on X, it's religious discrimination, it's unconstitutional. Let this be a lesson to local officials. Facilities funded by all taxpayers are not just for a subset of Texans. So there you have it.
0: So that means you couldn't, if it was Presbyterian or Baptist, you could not have a Baptist-only rental.
1: Right.
0: Is that the state constitution or the federal constitution?
1: I think it's the state constitution. But, like, you can go into certain indoor facilities and you can, like, hotels, you can rent ballrooms, right?
0: By the way, it's an indoor water park.
1: Right, yeah.
0: Yeah.
1: So, and you could, if they said, okay, we're going to have a room where we're going to have a gathering, if they had that, I don't know. But if they had that, you can go to lots of facilities and rent part of the facility for a certain gathering. Since this is city owned, I don't know if there could have been a compromise for them to say, okay, we're going to rent out part of this. But the thing is, you wouldn't get exclusive access to it. And the point would be is that the Muslim group that wanted to rent it, wanted to have this Muslim-only gathering, is that they wanted what they consider to be proper attire. And if you include, if it was going to include and allow for others to be there that were not Muslim, they couldn't control that. So that would be the conflict with them, I'm guessing.
0: And the other thing is, if you rent it out, you're not renting it out. It's not like when we used to play hockey and you play at 1 a.m.
1: Mm-hmm.
0: You rent it out during normal hours, which means you'd be closing it down for the public.
1: Right, yeah. And again, unless you were just renting out a certain space of it, part of a venue, but in this case, I don't see a way to do that. There wasn't a way to do that. You know, because you want access to all the entire park. You know, it's the whole point.
0: You know, I've thought of going, but I'm an old man. I don't want to take off my shirt.
1: I don't take off my shirt to shower, so that's not happening. My shirts are clean, though. I'll tell you that.
0: They are
1: clean.
0: When I said that, I went back to that picture that I saw of Iggy Pop the other day with his shirt off. And I'm like, no, dude, it's got to go back on. Dude, come on.
1: Yeah, at first I thought he was wearing a leather vest. So it was bad.
0: Well, I believe that more people should cover up, but it's not a religious conviction.
1: Yeah, no. It's just the ew factor. Yeah.
0: Right.
1: Yeah.
0: We are Red Eye Radio.
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12: Dad, guess what?
13: What?
12: You are going to be a grandfather.
13: That's great. You're going to be a wonderful mom. And I can't wait to be a grandpa. Not too long ago, moments like this with my daughter would have been a challenge. It was a long road for me to find myself again after Vietnam. I struggled to connect with almost everyone and preferred being alone. It was my neighbor Jim, another Vietnam veteran, who finally convinced me that I could still connect with my family and find that fulfilling life I'd lost. In fact, I called Jim first with the news about my granddaughter, Lizzie. Hey, Jim, I'm going to be a grandfather.
14: Congratulations, Dave.
13: Hey, let's get together and celebrate.
14: Well, as long as you're not grilling.
13: My pride was my armor, but I didn't know it then. I couldn't put it into words. I was sad, was scared, I felt alone. I didn't know how to reach out, so I hid behind anger and silence. But then I decided to listen to Jim, and I went for help down at the VA. If I can take that first step after almost 50 years, I know other veterans can too. Visit maketheconnection.net to find out
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0: We are Red Eye Radio. He's Eric Cronin, and I'm Gary McNamara. You know, one of the things that we've been talking about the last couple of days is the California gubernatorial debate, then the mayoral debate in of L.A. that went on last night. And it's obvious that, you know, and I think that's, you know, you can look at California as a benchmark of where liberalism has gone and whether they want to continue it. And it's just fascinating to watch all these people, these Democrats that have caused the problem, say they're there to solve the problem, but they want to keep the policies that caused the problem in place. And interestingly enough, I like this Degan McDowell from Fox Business News talking about Katie Porter, talking about the fact that all illegal immigrants should be able to get free health care. And she says, does she even pay attention to what's going on? Here we go. Listen to this here. This is beautiful.
1: Katie Porter, I love that she wants to be the governor of California and doesn't even know the recent history in the state. California spent a decade through 2024 opening up Medi-Cal, which is the state Medicaid program, making it available to illegal migrants. Most, and at the very end, it became available even to young, working age illegals. Medi-Cal, wide open, first in the nation state to do that. That lasted 2 years because so many illegals enrolled in it, and it was a massive incentive for people to cross the border and come into the U.S., into California illegally. It was such a tsunami of enrollees, and cost exploded, that they had to pause enrollment. So the state froze new enrollment at the beginning of this year, January 1, for undocumented adults, 19 and older, illegals, because the expansion cost $2.7 billion more than originally projected, and California was saddled with a $12 billion budget deficit.
0: Yeah. So when they're all being asked, you, should we have it? They're all, yep. And she's like, absolutely. It's our obligation to do this.
2: Yeah.
0: It's like they stopped it because they can't afford it.
2: They can't.
0: But look, I'm all for, you know, I've changed a little bit now. I'm all for, and please understand anybody who's a conservative in California, but go for it. We've got to have, we've got federalism. States can do what they want on so many different things. Go ahead.
2: Yeah, sure.
0: Go ahead. Tax the daylights out of everybody. Do it. In New York, go do it. We're not going to stop them, so let's stop. If you're a conservative, we should be encouraging them to do this to show that it fails. Unless it fails miserably and blows up in their face, people in this country aren't going to change, and independents are still going to sit there and say, government can save me. Government can take care of me. Someone else can pay my freight.
2: Mm-hmm.
0: So do it. Go ahead. These states, you can have free health care for everybody that's paid for somebody else unless they leave your state.
3: Right.
0: Do it.
3: Go ahead.
0: Go.

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1: It's Thursday night, and you're grabbing drinks with some friends. Started off with a pitcher for the table, which quickly becomes two. There's pool. And there's the photo booth.
2: All right, everybody, squeeze in. Say cheese!
1: Followed naturally by an order of wings. And another.
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1: Then there's the ceremonial nightcap.
2: So what are we doing this weekend?
1: And lastly, it's back to the car, which, if you're buzzed...
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12: And he is Eric Harley, and I'm Gary McNamara. Good morning. Let's play this from a couple of nights ago. Part of the debate here, and the question was asked, would you finish the high-speed rail?
10: Yeah.
12: And you see, Bishara answer was great. Low-speed delivery of high-speed rail, no. But high-speed delivery over high-speed rail of high-speed rail, yes. And I just want to play it because then Steve Hill goes, what the hell does that mean? Here we go. Yeah. Here we go.
13: Cheaper than it's been projected.
14: Okay. Sheriff Bianco.
15: No, I would rather arrest the people that stole our money.
14: All right.
13: That would be on brand for you doing things that are illegal.
16: No, stop spending taxpayers' money on pointless things and improve our roads, which are the worst in the country because of Democrat policies.
14: Mr. Stein.
17: Yes, we need
14: Secretary of Transportation.
18: The slow-speed delivery of high-speed rail, no, but a high-speed delivery of high-speed rail, yes.
16: What does that mean?
18: Well, that means we get rid of all the bureaucracy that has caused all this litigation.
16: I don't think anyone here.
12: And then it got to be like The View there.
10: Yeah.
12: or CNN.
10: Right, exactly.
12: Interesting, and it was an advisor to Biden. Was on yesterday and said everybody hated Bishara in the Biden administration. They viewed him as the most incompetent. And he was viewed as the absolute most incompetent person in the whole Biden administration. And that came from Democrats. But that's a perfect answer. Would you continue? Would you finish the high-speed rail? Well, yes, but it wouldn't be low-speed delivery for high-speed rail. It would be high-speed delivery for high-speed rail.
10: What?
12: They really do believe. They believe that the people of California, somebody like Bishara and the Democrats up there, that caused the problems that you have in California, and claiming they're going to fix it.
10: Right.
12: They believe that the Democrats in California and the independents that vote for them are complete idiots.
10: Yeah, they do.
12: They really do.
10: They absolutely do.
12: They absolutely do.
10: Yep.
12: Yep. And we'll see if that ever changes.
10: Yeah, we'll see. You know, how that turns out. I love it. High-speed delivery of high-speed rail. How about the no delivery of the train to nowhere?
12: Oh, my gosh. What's it up to now? Like $250 billion?
10: Yeah.
12: It's going to keep going up and up and up and up and up and up because it's not supposed to be finished. I think that we will have landed on... Here's the question.
10: Okay.
12: Will we have landed on Mars... before the high-speed rail is finished in California?
10: We will populate Mars before the high-speed rail is finished in California. Fully. They'll be complaining about overpopulation of Mars before high-speed rail in California is done. There will be protests on Mars.
12: Ted Turner's heirs will be giving millions of dollars to stop the overpopulation of Mars.
10: Well, and there will be the No Earthling Kings rallies on Mars before we see the high-speed rail in California.
12: And I don't know who was it. I think it was a Steyer who said, well, we have to get rid of all this litigation. Well, where did the litigation... It's the environmental litigation. The litigation, all the litigation is not coming from Republicans.
10: No.
12: The litigation is coming from all the environmental rules that you created.
10: Yes.
12: And now you want to get rid of the environmental rules. I mean, they're talking circles.
10: Yeah. Yeah.
12: They're
10: as
12: just,
10: they always do. As they always do.
12: Bishara was best, though. No. Load speed delivery of high speed rail? No. High-speed delivery of high-speed rail, yes.
10: Yes.
12: Did they workshop that in a meeting?
0: Here's how they answer this question.
12: Yeah, probably.
0: Wow.
12: Yeah. Now let's play this. This is from Citadel CEO Ken Griffin, who, remember, Mondami went in front of his place and said, we're going to tax this guy.
0: Yeah.
12: Because he has $200 million place or whatever.
0: Right, yeah.
12: We're going to tax him. Well, he made it clear. Okay, we're going to be moving jobs out of New York City. Made it clear on CNBC. Here we go. Listen to this one.
17: The only decision that we've made with no regrets in the last few days is to expand the size of our office footprint in our new Miami headquarters.
19: Just in the last few days, you made that?
17: Yes.
19: In reaction to New York?
17: In reaction to New York. We filed the permit with the city of Miami. We've added several 100,000 square feet of new space in our new building. We will add far more jobs in Miami over the next decade as an immediate and direct consequence of the mayor's poor decision here with respect to his posting of that video.
12: What I found interesting is that, you know, remember when that projection came out of the population of Texas, which would be by the in 75 years, by the end of this century,
0: right,
12: will be 100 million. And that Dallas-Fort Worth itself will almost have the population of California.
0: You know,
12: it does right now. Well, not California's at 40, be like over 35 million people in North Texas. And the other prediction they made is that New York City will no longer be the financial center of the United States. It will be Miami.
0: And, well, you know what scares me about that population thing? I saw a story the other day that says scientists are closing in on what they believe can happen genetically in order to increase the average lifespan to 200 years. No, thank you. I don't want that. My insurance isn't going to cover it. I'm not paying for it. No, I don't want to be around for that kind of chaos. Look, I want to live a relatively long life. No doubt. 200 years? No.
12: What would be the retirement age for Social Security if we lived to 200?
0: 150.
12: 160.
0: 160. I'm 160 years old. You don't look a day over 140. 160 is the new 120. No.
12: Gary, you're 180. And you're dating a 130-year-old.
0: You know who's behind this?
12: You cradle robber.
0: By the way, you know who's behind this research? Big candles. the birthday candle industry. Big candle. They're the ones behind it. Are you kidding me?
12: Oh my.
0: You know how many candles they'd sell? You know what it takes to get 200 candles on a birthday cake? Big Wax. They're behind it.
12: Oh, wow. Big Wax.
0: Big Candle. It's a plot.
12: You know, I'd love to expand and have a long conversation on what society would be like if we all lived till 200.
0: I don't even want to know. I don't even want to know. Man, Walgreens would be so crowded. The line would be out the door every day. Every day. Pharmacies. Oh, man. My gosh. That'd be insane. And Ensure? Every podcaster would be endorsing Ensure. Every podcaster. Yeah.
12: I mean,
0: Absolutely.
12: That's a heck of a long time, because if you look at it, I mean, it's... You're talking about 120 years longer than the average person lives. What is it, in the mid 70s, right?
0: Right. Yeah.
12: And remember, that comes down because of accidents.
0: Right.
12: You know, so that comes way down because of
0: right.
12: younger people dying in accidents. It's probably more than that. I will say this though, because my brother and I having conversations about, and I don't know how we got into it a couple of months ago about all the Hollywood people. You know, when you look at how young they died, and the first thing I look at now is, did they smoke? Did they drink?
0: Right.
12: And when you go back and you look at the amount of abuse these people did to their bodies, you know, it's like, You know, the stuff like it surprised me because when Michael Landon died, he just looked so healthy.
0: Yeah. Yeah.
12: You know, I remember him being even on Johnny Carson.
0: Right.
12: But a month before he died.
0: Yeah.
12: Of pancreatic cancer.
0: Yeah.
12: And you felt so terrible. He goes, well, I probably, you know, abused my body a little bit. Then you find out afterwards, you're smoking 4 packs of cigarettes a day and drank all day, every day.
0: Right.
12: It's like, my God, are you kidding me?
0: Mm.
12: You know, on the set, you know, he used to, wasn't like ever drunk, but was always drinking. And it's like, my God.
0: It was common. You know,
12: every 6 months I go to the doctor because I'm a type 2 diabetic and he says, your liver's looking really good. I'm like, is that my blood work?
0: Yeah.
12: He goes, overdid it a little bit in your younger age, huh?
0: Right.
12: Just a slight thing. Goes, so did I.
0: Yeah.
12: But you think about that and you're like, you know, how young that, you know, they died and now people can live relatively healthy lives. I will say this is somebody who is 70. The joints go.
0: Mm. Yeah.
12: You know, and the one thing I do is, you know, constantly is a resistance training because I don't want to get a knee replacement. I don't want to get a hip replacement.
0: Mm-hmm.
12: I'll probably do something about my ankle sooner or later because the tendonitis is really bad in it.
0: Yeah.
12: You know, whether I get steroid shots or whatever, right now I can handle it.
0: Right.
12: But, you know, you just think about that, the wear and tear and the, if you ever could live to 200, you know, the medical procedures you'd have to go through in order to make, or unless whatever genetically they could do.
0: Well, talking about is basically the body repairing itself. Now, to what extent, you know, the articles are always too short because I always have a million questions. Yeah, but what does the research show about this or because you talk about how the spine breaks down, how joints break down.
12: Right.
0: And things like that. And if you're talking about repairing soft tissue, that's one thing. And would that apply to your knees and your hips and everything else? Then you get into bone density and everything else that becomes an issue. You know, so, yeah.
12: Or we end up like the Will Smith movie when they thought they had the cancer treatment.
0: Right. Yeah, exactly. And it turns out to be, it turns people into zombies?
12: Yes.
0: Yeah. Right. Yeah.
12: And gasoline was still more expensive than it is right now.
0: Yes.
12: Except in California.
0: Right.
12: California is more expensive than it was in the movie.
0: Right. And they still had a Blockbuster video.
12: Yeah, they did. That's right. Yeah. They did have a Blockbuster, didn't they?
0: That's how old that movie is.
12: Wow.
0: It's crazy, right?
12: Yeah.
0: Yeah. I want nothing of, look, I would like to live a long, healthy life, not that long.
12: But the thing about, you know, Ken Griffin talking about, you know, they're going to move, you know, down to, you know, they're going to move much more of their jobs down to Miami.
0: Mm-hmm.
12: And we talked yesterday about the left and how they promote the worst characteristics of human beings, which is envy, jealousy, and selfishness.
0: Yeah.
12: And no respect for property rights.
0: Right.
12: You know, they respect. Yeah. They want you to respect their property rights. They don't care to respect yours.
0: Right.
12: And to me, that's always been a huge problem. And they do that by calling themselves victims and implying that if you have more than they do, you must somehow be a bad person or be committing evil acts to get there.
0: Yeah. Right. Exactly.
12: And that's how they justify. Right. Not caring about your property.
0: Demonize.
12: Rights. Demonize. Yeah, you demonize. Exactly.
0: Yep.
12: And in a economic system that is based on everybody voluntarily doing something, there is no evil involved in it.
0: Right. There's none.
12: Because everybody is voluntarily cooperating.
0: Yep.
12: To buy your product. To do business with you.
0: To work for that company.
12: To work
0: or
12: for
0: whatever
12: that company. Right.
0: Yep. If you don't like it, vote with your dollar, vote with your feet.
12: And so that's why I've said, go ahead, blue states, go ahead. Spend all the money, do everything, create this nirvana that you're talking about that you can create.
0: Yeah.
12: Because we need to have the examples of it failing miserably in the United States. It failed in the Soviet Union.
0: Yep.
12: It's failed in other places that have tried it. We have to try it. George Will was right. We have to try it and show the American public that it fails miserably. Hey. Because for some reason, they don't want to believe it. And that's because envy, jealousy, and selfishness always supersede any type of logic.
0: Mm-hmm.
12: We are Red Eye Radio.
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12: We are Red Eye Radio. He's Eric Hurley, and I'm Gary McNamara. I just love this story. Gwyneth Paltrow, the actress, is getting called out for what critics are calling out-of-touch comments when discussing the inequality of wealth. She was on a podcast and said, how do you think we got to this place in culture where nothing matters, and now all that matters is these kind of super-rich white dudes who are breaking rules, setting rules, seemingly not caring so much about the downstream impact on everything from health to culture? I have no idea what the hell she's talking about, but... her critics had a reminder, you're worth $200 million.
0: Yeah. She's extremely wealthy. She's also white.
12: Exactly.
0: Yeah.

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5: ABC News, I'm Dave Packard. The U.S. is now pursuing a short-term agreement with Iran.
6: Trump wrote on social media, if they don't agree, the bombing starts. Iran has not agreed to anything yet and remains publicly defiant, one official declaring Iran has its finger on the trigger and is ready. But the American blockade is squeezing Iran's economy. The Pentagon announcing U.S. forces fired on another Iranian-flagged tanker.
5: ABC's Rachel Scott. The cruise ship at the center of the suspected Hanta virus outbreak now on its way to the Canary Islands. Three people have been evacuated from the ship. So far, the WHO has confirmed 5 cases of the disease. 3 of them were deadly. A federal judge unsealing a purported suicide note by Jeffrey Epstein left behind before his first attempt to kill himself that was found by a one-time cellmate, the note ending with, quote, no fun, not worth it. His spokesman says former New York Mayor Rudy Giuliani's out of intensive care but still hospitalized with pneumonia. This is ABC News. A teen has been arrested for Sunday's Oklahoma mass shooting.
7: 22 people were injured in the mass shooting at the party near Arcadia Lake in Edmond, Oklahoma. An 18-year-old, Aviana Smith Gray, died.
8: Detectives believe this incident began with a disturbance between two females attending the gathering that escalated into an altercation between rival gang members.
7: Edmond Police Chief J.D. Younger.
8: During the altercation, multiple subjects produced firearms and discharged in excess of 80 rounds.
7: 18-year-old Jalen Davis was arrested.
5: ABC's Chuck Severson. The Centers for Medicare and Medicaid Services is launching a pilot program that will allow eligible Medicare enrollees to access GLP-1 prescription medications at $50 a month. Weight loss medications haven't been covered for seniors on Medicare before. A new report finds that European companies have been reflagging their ships to tap into Indian Ocean tuna numbers. The practice is legal but complicates regulation. Dave Packer, ABC News.
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13: 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The forecast from the National Weather Service: cloudy overnight, low 40, mostly sunny Thursday, high 57, mainly cloudy Thursday night, gradually becoming mostly clear, low 37, sunny on Friday, a chance of showers late in the afternoon, high 58. 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
19: 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Gary McNamara and Eric Harley talk about everything from politics to social issues and news of the day. 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
20: All across America, we are Red Eye Radio. He is Eric Harley and I'm Gary McNamara. Good morning, everybody.
21: Hello. Happy Thursday.
20: Yeah. Let's start out with Ted Cruz and his stand-up comedy routine.
21: Okay.
20: That I saw yesterday.
21: Yeah.
20: Here we go.
21: Okay.
22: It wasn't too long ago when people knew the answer to what is a woman. That didn't used to be a trick question. Like for thousands and thousands of years, you could come up to a caveman and say, excuse me,

0: show. It'll show. I mean, it's you look at my gosh, it's so insane right now. Look at this. Look at all of the allegations about Swalwell. Yet he was well on his way to becoming the next governor of California.
1: I know.
0: Now, I said, and I think it was one night, the one night in the last 20 years that you were out for an illness, where I said...
1: No, hold it. Knock on wood.
0: Yeah, exactly.
1: There's no wood in the studio.
0: But the simulated wood grain plastic. Yeah. And it's kind of a weird gray color. But the thing is, I said, I never really got the impression, the vibe, as the kids say, that Swalwell was well received by the party. And it turned out, we're learning that in the halls of Congress, at least, you know, with the House, he was known as, what they call him, the king of Snapchat, which he didn't earn that title in a good way. And yet, in California, he was doing well up until, of course, all the allegations came out. And I think to myself, Plattner, you look at where they are, where the party is, how insane the party is. But what we just heard from Ted Cruz, that you, because I always think of having a conversation with my father, right? My dad coming up here in a few weeks will be 93. And I think about everything he's been through. I know you do the same with your dad. When we think about our parents and what they've seen during their lifetime, you know, you don't even have to, you know, all due respect, Ted, you don't have to go back to the caveman days. You know, just talk to your parents if you're fortunate enough to still have them with you, or older people, you know, like Gary, and you could you would know there was a time when this insanity was nowhere near this level. When you and I started, what were we talking about? We were talking about, actually, a lot of the criticism was about Republicans spending too much. Now, we still have that issue every once in a while with Republicans. But it was on issues. This was 2005. Now, identity politics had started to creep its way in. It had already started working its way in. Mm-hmm. You know, there was that had, you know, happened long before that. But then the identity politics surrounding the liberal transgender movement. And it's when you think about all the insanity of what's on the plate right now for the party, the Democratic Party, there can be no question the party is radical and the radicals are the party. There's no separation. It's not just one faction of the party. It is the entire
1: party. It's the party, yeah.
0: And if they win the House in November, this is on the Republicans. If you can't beat this kind of insanity, then I don't know what to tell you. And it seems like you and I say this every election cycle, because it gets crazier every election cycle, that if you can't beat this kind of insanity, then there's something fundamentally wrong. And we know the messaging isn't being done correctly. Only a handful of them are actually getting it done in the GOP.
1: Well, that and prices.
0: And prices.
1: Prices will, yes, make people elect a communist.
0: Yep. Yep.
1: Again, we've warned the Republicans over and over again, administration over and over again, ignore prices to your own peril. It's the exact same advice we gave to Biden.
0: Right.
1: And, you know, and we'll get to that here in a little bit. The Republicans, stuff I read yesterday, you know, they're like, we can't let this, as we've talked about, you know, the war, we can't let this thing go till November. We cannot have gas prices near $5. We'll lose the Senate, we'll lose the House, we'll lose, yeah, everything.
0: Yeah.
1: And, you know, that's the reality of it. People will

0: reflect insanity because the only thing that matters to them is their own self-interest.
1: Yes.
0: And yes, this person says that government will bring it down. Well, Trump said he was going to bring down prices and look at gas prices.
1: Mm-hmm.
0: Yeah, but it's a war and it will be for your benefit down the road. By the way, I agree with that.
1: Yes.
0: The average independent.
1: I agree with the mission with Iran.
0: Right. The average independent's like, well, I don't care.
1: Well, no, they don't.
0: What I care about is now, if you sit there and say, you know, if Iran would have attacked the United States, it would have been different.
1: Yeah.
0: But people live in their own bubble. We've talked about this. And, you know, you look at it. You look at the anti-Semitism in New York City. Look at the never forget 9/11. Mm-hmm. Never forget. My God, electing Mamdani is spitting in the faces of the families and the victims of 9/11.
1: Yes.
0: You can't. I mean, and so that's where we are right. You know, that's where we are right now. And people will elect craziness when you don't. And we spent a lot of time on yesterday's show talking about this, talking about how the Republicans still so much of the time are on the defensive instead of constantly attacking the Democrats for their misogyny in the radical transgender movement, for their sexism, for their racism in identity politics. They should be pounding it every day, not waiting until they get attacked to defend it and then go after them and saying, you're it. You attack constantly. And they don't do it.
1: You know,
0: it's infuriating. You know, you look at, and we'll play a lot of audio coming up, you know, we spent time yesterday talking about the California governor's debate,
1: mm-hmm.
0: and we'll spend a little time about, you know, about the mayoral debate in L.A., because that's where we have seen liberal insanity to the 10th power.
1: Yeah.
0: And you look at it and you watch these debates and it's so clear cut that the Democrats don't plan on changing at all.
1: Right.
0: They don't plan on changing at all. None. Zero. And you watch these things and you're like, I'm thinking, if you have any critical thinking skills at ever, or what, if you have any critical thinking skills at all, you're looking at this saying, well, all those people up on the stage that are Democrats are the ones that caused the problems. How are they going to fix the problems that they cause and the problems that they say are existing? They wish to double down on what got us here to begin with.
1: Yes.
0: Well, and so you look at, and again, this is, we've always said it, and it gets down to, if you want to think about it, economics. If people believe that they can get a free lunch, that's the incentive portion of economics. The government's going to take care of me. That's my incentive to vote for the socialist, because I'm buying into the fact that corporations are evil and a monopoly of a government that has absolutely insane opinions on so many things, I don't care. They said they're going to take care of me.
1: Yeah.
0: And then when that blows up and it doesn't happen, then they'll revert back again.
1: Well, and then you add on top of that giving deference to criminals.
0: Yeah.
1: And anti-Semitism. You know, in the wake of the shooting, the attempted assassination of President Trump and or administration officials at the White House Correspondents' Dinner, just days after it happened, the judge is apologizing to the suspect. Luigi Mangione, the suspect in the murder of Brian Thompson, the healthcare CEO, is treated as a hero by some on the far left. This is how insane it is. It's beyond anything Hollywood could come up with. And it's the reality of the left, the radical left in America.
0: Well, I think when we started off with the Ted Cruz talking about the fact that, you know, Democrats are lying. They know what a woman is. We've mm-hmm. said it before. And think about this. They're afraid to confront a biological fact because of the radical left.
1: Right. Right.
0: Think about that. Because if you can get away with saying, I don't know what a woman is, and a man can be a woman, and you are the sex that you say you are, then you can justify anything,
1: yes.
0: which is justifying anti-Semitism.
1: Right. You can reshape reality.
0: Which is justifying political violence.
1: Right.
0: You know, you can justify...
1: You can justify a Nazi tattoo.
0: You can justify a Nazi tattoo, right. After you've criticized... After you've made up stuff about your opposition, that they're
1: Hitler.
0: Nazis, and you can't come up with anything... In connecting the dots, which shows that they're actually a Nazi.
1: The guy working with Israel is Hitler.
0: Right.
1: The guy with the Nazi tattoo, no, he didn't mean that.
0: And so you get to the point of, as we've talked about, the number of liberals I've talked about in the last month, when you're like, well, that isn't true. Here's how, oh, I don't believe anything that I read. Well, then how do you come up with your opinion? You believe something. They just give you this blank stare.
1: Right.
0: It's pure emotion. It's pure rage. There is no critical thinking skills involved in it.
1: And it's full-on investment in those ideas where they cannot and will not change their mind.
0: Yeah, and it doesn't matter whether you tell them, that's not true. Here's how it is.
1: Right.
0: Well, I don't believe that because I don't believe anything that I read. Well, then how do you come? That was the four different people I've asked that to in the last month, Democrats.
1: Mm-hmm.
0: Then what do you believe?
1: Right.
0: And they look at me. Well,
1: how do you shape your opinion?
0: How do you shape your opinion? Yeah, and so when we hear this, well, we all need to come together. We've got some, you know, folks in Hollywood talking about it. We need to come together and we need to see. Yeah. How do you do that?
1: Right.
0: How do you do that when somebody tells you, I don't believe anything? Well, then how did you form your opinion? And they look at you with this glazed look. None of the four that I asked could answer that one question. Where do you get your information then that you believe?
1: Right.
0: They couldn't answer it. Because I said, you just said you don't believe anything that you read. How do you form your opinions?
1: Right. Well, I asked the question in the days after the White House correspondents shooting. If it weren't the White House correspondents, liberal activist media being in that building on that day, would we hear the same thing? Would it have been the same response by them? They were frightened for their lives as they should be. And I thank God all of them and the president are safe. But I believe it would be a much different tone if that were the president and only the president and his party and his administration in that building on that night. It would be a much different tone by the liberal activist media. I'm convinced of that.
0: Noah Rothman wrote this in Commentary Magazine, A Clockwork Blue, How the Left Has Come to Excuse Away and Embrace Political Violence. And talked about Luigi Mangione.
1: Yeah.
0: Soon after, progressive politicians would attempt to co-opt the emerging trend to burnish their own political brands. You don't kill people. It's abhorrent. I condemn it wholeheartedly, Bernie Sanders told a reporter. Then came, as did with every subsequent politician's quote, the key, but he continued, what it did show online is that many, many people are furious at the healthcare companies, presumably for making a profit in a sector that should run on kindness alone. And apparently Mangione wasn't just representing American emotions about health care. The campaign finance system is broken. The health care system is broken. The housing system is broken. The education system is broken. Elizabeth Warren followed with the same but rule. Violence is never the answer, but people can only be pushed so far and will start to take matters in their own hands when the political system doesn't cater to their demands. This is not to say that an act of violence was justified, said AOC, but they need to understand that people interpret and feel the experience denied claims as an act of violence against them.
1: Uh-huh.
0: See, these Democrats weren't justifying violence, you see. No, they were just arguing that Brian Thompson had been shot multiple times at point-blank range as an act of self-defense against an unjust system and all of its malevolent works. His death should be mourned, but not more than the environmental conditions that rendered the outcome inevitable, even desirable.
1: That's a great way to put it. Oh, we can make note of his death, but we will instead. And the judge the other day apologizing to the shooter from the White House Correspondents' Dinner and brought in, it just started to blend in comments about January 6th. I'm telling you, it's full-on insanity, and that is not at all hyperbole.
0: Well, when you have Dershowitz come out God, I mean, and people may not, because they're not as old as I am. But when you know what Dershowitz was.
1: Oh, my gosh.
0: And to see him say, I have the audio cut, we'll play it later. Dershowitz actually said, he goes, I'm not just working against the Democratic Party. I just don't reject them. I'm frankly scared of them and where they're going with this hate and anti-Semitism. We are Red Eye Radio.
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10: High school sports are as American as apple pie. 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High schools are currently looking for new officials in almost every sport. 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If you like the idea of giving back to your community while earning a few extra bucks, chances are you'd look good in stripes too. 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No officials means no games. No stripes means no stars. And what kind of America would that be? 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

0: We are Red Eye Radio. He is Eric Carly, and I'm Gary McNamara. Yeah, so what I got out of really the last couple of days in California with both the mayoral debate last night and another governor's debate, I think it's really interesting because I know it's just California, but the fact is it's the place that has gone most bonkers liberal.
1: Yeah.
0: And you can see by the Democrats that are running that almost all of them were integral in creating the problems. They're not going to change what they believe,
1: but
0: they believe that really continuing the same thing that's being criticized is the way to success.
1: Yeah.
0: And they're not going to change.
1: Right.
0: And we'll have examples coming up.

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4: 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You can listen when you want. All right, so before we go any further, I'd mentioned Dershowitz.
5: Right.
4: And still how it amazes me, and I just remember my early days in talk radio, and you know, and you know, the disagreements that I would have, you know, with Dershowitz, you know, way back then. I mean, he was viewed as far left.
5: Yeah.
4: And to see the fact that he has left the Democratic Party is, to me, was mind-boggling. You know, you and I have talked about the people that, and I don't know whether they've actually left the Democratic Party, but have pointed out the, you know, the problems that they have, and have, you know, we talk about the Matt Taibbis, of the Michael Schellenbergers,
5: yeah,
4: the what's her name, head of CBS, mind blank,
5: Barry Weiss,
4: yes, thank you very much,
5: yeah,
4: you know, we look at how. And I don't think, for example, Jonathan Turley has left the Democratic Party. He just points out the problems, but he is viewed now as a right winger, you know, as almost a Trump surrogate. And he's not. He's just, you know, looking at where, you know, the law is. We talk about, you know, the Hollywood actor Michael Rappaport, which, by the way, he was going crazy the other day because of the protest outside the synagogue in New York City.
5: Yeah.
4: He was just losing it where that city has gone. And he used to be as far left as you can imagine.
5: Oh, it was. He was.
4: Remember how he was?
5: He was angrier left than he is angrier right now. You know what I mean? I mean, he's pretty right now. I mean, he's on a rant, but he was angry left back in the day.
4: And you look at Fetterman, how he's now viewed as just this incredible right wing radical.
5: Yeah, right.
4: And we've, you know, we've talked about other people that have just said, you know, the liberal patriot, Roy Teixeira, and they shut down. And they're the ones that were pointing out the insanity of the Democrats, you know, and they're all lifelong Democrats.
5: Right.
4: And they had to shut it down because of the pressure that you can't criticize the Democratic Party at all.
5: Right.
4: You know, you look at the whole thing with the DNC and the autopsy that they won't release as to why they lost 2024.
5: Right.
4: It's like, we've got to censor anybody who isn't as radical left, who isn't an anti-Semite, who isn't a misogynist, who isn't a racist. You cannot be a part of the Democratic Party, you know, unless you fit those three categories. That's actually where they are now.
5: No, it's a full-on commitment.
4: Yep.
5: Again, the whole silence is violence rules, and you've got to be all in.
4: And here's Dershowitz.
5: All right.
4: All right.
6: I feel like I'm in 1932 Berlin at the standing up against what was going on, not 1938, I'm not saying 1938, but in 1932, before the election of Hitler as chancellor, the universities were turning against Jews. If there was Israel, they'd have been turning against Israel. And I feel I'm one of the few people who am standing up against my old party. Look, I became a Democrat when I was 14 years old. I used to go with a loudspeaker and campaign for a guy named Philip Schuppler, who was running for assembly on the Democratic ticket. So I've been a Democrat for 70 years. I now am strongly opposed to that party. I want them defeated in every single election. Not everyone. There are a few. There's this Senate congressman from New Jersey. There's a couple of congresspeople from other places that I want to see elected. But I want to see the Democrats lose control of the House and lose control of the Senate and lose control of the presidency, because I am scared of them.
5: Yeah. It is absolutely frightening when you think about the acceptance of the violence, the excuse making in the wake of the violence by the violent radicals from the left. It's because if they're going out of their way, well, they'll make note of the victim or the intended victim, and then from there, they go on to make excuses and defend, and in some cases, with the judge the other day, apologize to these suspects who are violent left. These people decided to literally take up arms against their political opposition. And they make excuses for it. They make excuses for Plattner's Nazi tattoo.
4: Yeah.
5: Again, you got to think about the process of getting a tattoo, of going to, and then you're going in. I'm guessing you've had drinks, maybe not. It might be even scarier if you hadn't had drinks and you go in. A lot of tattoo parlors actually will refrain from doing the tattoo if they come in since you've been drinking. I've been told that. I don't have any tattoos. I've actually never been in a tattoo parlor. But you go in and then you got to choose something. Then you got to choose what you're going to get. He didn't choose Betty Boop.
4: Lock it up, Betty Boop. I knew a guy used to say that all the time. A guy used to be my boss. Lock it up, Betty Boop. Lock it up. Yeah. Lock it up, Betty Boop.
5: Yeah. He didn't choose. Yeah. He didn't choose a Disney character. He didn't choose an American Eagle.
4: When you said Betty Boop the other day, I just burst out laughing because the image comes to your mind.
5: Yeah. Right.
4: And a lot of the World War II imagery, too, where remember some of the bombers had Betty Boop on the plane?
5: Right. He didn't choose things that, you know, okay, you get whatever.
4: A dolphin.
5: Right. A dolphin. Your team. The word mom. I don't know.
4: I love you, mom. Yeah. You know, things like that. Right. Yeah, exactly.
5: You choose a Nazi tattoo. That's what you're going with. And you still, at that point, once you've chosen it, before the work starts, you still have time to turn that around and go, you know what? No. That's stupid. I'm not going to do that. That's horrible.
4: And you didn't get rid of it. You didn't cover it up or do whatever. I don't know if it's got, but cover it. You didn't cover it up until you decided to run for political office.
5: Exactly.
4: Just what, last fall.
5: This is going to look bad.
4: Yeah, exactly.
5: And
4: look, and we know it. Remember how Obama fought wearing the American flag pin because he viewed it as a sense of false patriotism to wear a flag pin. So imagery, when you're on the left, imagery means everything to you.
5: Yes. He fought for that. That was something, that was a position of conviction for Obama. I am not going to wear the American pin. And then, of course, I don't know who it was. I think it maybe Rahm Emanuel or somebody. Dude, you've got to wear the American pin.
4: Well, I was like, if you're being interviewed to be, oh, I don't know, the president of, I'll just throw out Citibank, okay?
5: Yeah.
4: And you're being interviewed, and they walk in, and they go, hey, we want to give you this hat to wear. And you go, no, I'm not going to wear your hat.
5: Yeah, right.
4: Well, no, you're being interviewed for the job.
5: Right.
4: Put on the damn hat.
5: Right. Exactly. If I were in that position, I'd be more afraid to be caught without my American pin on my lapel than I would with my zipper down.
4: Well, that's because we're old and that happens quite frequently.
5: Well,
4: now.
5: Actually, it does.
4: When you get old, sometimes. Just, I mean, that's.
5: Sometimes it happens.
4: There's not really a conscious thought to that anymore.
5: Well, actually, sometimes there is. Sometimes it's done on purpose because it just makes life quicker. But the problem is, is that that is their conviction. That's where their conviction lies.
4: Yep.
5: You don't get a Nazi tattoo without full-on anti-Semitism conviction. You don't. And then all of a sudden, oh, but that was then and this is now. Huh? Trump's the real Hitler.
4: Exactly.
5: He doesn't have, as far as I know, he does not have one Nazi tattoo. Not even one. And he's Hitler.
4: Oh, speaking of Trump, he said yesterday, so as president, I make $2 million over 4 years, $2.5 million. I waived it. I'm the only president that ever waived it. There's never been a president that waived his salary. I'm the only schmuck. I get no credit for you. Well, that's wrong, Mr. President.
5: Mm-hmm.
4: The Democrats not only call you schmuck, they call you much worse than that.
5: Yes.
4: So they are recognizing you.
5: Yes, exactly. Yes, they do.
4: I just throw that in. But no, it's the thing that every single day when I wake up, and this has been going on for the last 15 years, you just can't believe what the Democrats and the left are throwing at you next. When I got into, when I first got into talk radio, decades ago, 89 is when I got in. We used to talk about the left's doing this in the slippery slope, and they would go, oh, you and your slippery slope. They right. don't talk about it. Nobody talks about a slippery slope anymore because they went over the damn cliff.
5: No, it's, they start at the bottom. It's, you know, the slope, whatever the slope was. No, they start at the very bottom, the cesspool of insanity. That's exactly where they are. As a party, as a group, and you have only a handful, I think we've mentioned most of them this hour, that have turned and said, we can't do this anymore. And we have to repeat the point about Alan Dershowitz. If you're anywhere in our age group, you know.
4: Yeah, it's shocking.
5: It's shocking.
4: Yeah. It's almost like you believe you're in a delusional state if you understand where Dershowitz was and how he has come around to completely rejecting. And I understand exactly what he's saying. He's saying, look, I have fiscal disagreements and things, you know, with the Republicans, and he does.
5: Mm-hmm.
4: You know, he probably would want a much more socialist federal government spending a lot more money.
5: Mm-hmm. Mm-hmm.
4: It's not sustainable,
5: right?
4: But he doesn't even get to the fiscal leftism that he has, because what he's looking at is exactly what we have looked at: the racism, the misogyny, the sexism, and the hate, and the pro-death. You know, figuring out, okay, it's assassinate this person. He's looking at that and saying the other stuff doesn't matter.
5: Right.
4: If this party has institutionalized anti-Semitism, racism, misogyny, sexism, and is justifying political murders, all the other stuff doesn't matter.
5: Right.
4: That's the kind of stuff they're projecting. For years, they have said the other side is that way, and they're bluntly exactly what they claim they hate.
5: Yes.
4: And what they claim the other side is, which
5: yes.
4: the other side isn't, and they're blunt about their identity politics,
5: right.
4: which is the racism, their misogyny of the radical transgender movement, their sexism, and their justification of political death.
5: Yes.
4: Or political murder, excuse
5: right.
4: me, not political death.
5: Right.
4: Political, and in some cases, not political murder. Or it's business murder.
5: Right.
4: It's, well, I don't like... You know, I don't, even though I signed a contract, you should have gone further. And because you didn't go further on the contract than you are legally obligated, murder is justified. That's the Brian Thompson thing.
5: Yes.
4: That's what it's about.
5: That's what AOC pointed
4: yeah.
5: out. Don't take what we say for granted or for the truth. when we talk about them talking about it, listen to her comments. You just quoted it in that article just a few minutes ago.
4: So Dershowitz looks at it and says, forget about all the other stuff. Once you embrace as a political party, a major American political party of the two, racism, misogyny, sexism, pro-murder, yeah, justifying murder.
5: Yeah.
4: Forget it. We don't need to worry about the other stuff. If they get in power, where the hell will they go?
5: Exactly.
4: We are Red Eye Radio.
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0: We are Red Eye Radio. He's Eric Carly and I'm Gary McNamara. Welcome and good morning. Very quickly, I can play this audio cut real quick. This is Dershowitz, okay?
1: All right.
0: Very quick. Here we go.
2: I don't think Hitler stood up for the Jewish community and imposed restrictions on Harvard because of its failure to deal with anti-Semitism. Trump is the anti-Hitler. He's exactly the opposite. He's standing up for the Jewish community.
0: There you go. Yeah,
1: there you go. There you go. Right there.
0: And that's what's so mind-boggling is none of the stuff makes sense. They never attempt to even connect any dots. There's no critical thinking.
1: They just talk their way around it.
0: Yeah, it's just amazing where the left is right now.
1: And make excuses for Plattner.
0: Yeah.
1: Wow.
0: Yep.
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9: ABC News, I'm Dave Packard. Counties across Mississippi assessing storm damage following a series of tornado warnings across the state. Scott Simmons with the Mississippi Emergency Management Agency says the agency's own emergency ops center got hit.
10: The EOC was sustained damage. The actual emergency operations center had blown out windows. They're currently operating on generator power.
9: Six people injured when an Amtrak train hit a construction trailer in Cary, North Carolina. Cary police say the trailer came loose from its truck and was left on the tracks. All six that were hurt were on the train. 10 weeks into the war with Iran, Tehran says it's considering a new proposal from the Trump administration to bring it to an end. There are now 5 suspected hantavirus cases on board a cruise ship in the Atlantic. 3 people have died. The MV Verde, now en route to the Canary Islands. Arizona and Georgia health officials say they're monitoring residents who were former passengers on the ship. This is ABC News. There's a new lead in the disappearance of Kristen Smart.
11: 19-year-old Kristen Smart disappeared 30 years ago after leaving a college party. Despite her body never having been found, a man named Paul Flores was convicted in 2022 of kidnapping and murdering Smart in San Luis Obispo so many years ago. On Wednesday, law enforcement executed a search warrant at the home of Flores' mother in San Luis Obispo County. It's not clear what led them to get a warrant for the house, but the district attorney says in a statement they remain, quote, firmly committed to using every lawful tool available to locate Kristen's remains. Alex Stone, ABC News.
9: A judge has ruled that Alaska wildlife agents can resume shooting and killing black or brown bears as part of a plan to help recover caribou. A 28-year-old woman facing criminal impersonation and trespassing charges for allegedly impersonating a student at a New York City high school for 2 weeks until educators became suspicious and confronted her with a Facebook account. Dave Packer, ABC News.
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16: 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The forecast from the National Weather Service, cloudy overnight, low 40, mostly sunny Thursday, high 57, mainly cloudy Thursday night, gradually becoming mostly clear, low 37, sunny on Friday, a chance of showers late in the afternoon, high 58. 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
6: The cost of energy, and we have to keep in mind, it's not just us filling up our gas tanks, it's diesel too, and diesel is passed on through a fuel surcharge to us for everything that's shipped on a truck. So all of this is impacting us in at compounding levels in terms of the economy. And it is one of these delicate balances, and I'm wondering if and I talked about this, I don't know, a few weeks ago, I'm wondering if the play here is you kind of pretend like you're talking and you get the election behind you. But as long as you're pretending like you're talking, then the problem with that is energy prices aren't going to change. They're not going to come down. And that could greatly affect the election.
7: I can guarantee, you know, one of the criticisms that he heard from Republicans that the deal was, well, we'll have a 30-day thing on this where we continue the negotiations. Republicans don't want that.
6: Right.
7: Republicans politically either want him to end it,
6: yeah,
7: and say we have, you know, we put it by us, or finish it.
6: Right. Yeah.
7: But the fact is, if you keep extending it, it means gasoline prices are going to remain high. The stock market is going to be going up and down and up and down and up and down. You know, based on that, and you see how volatile it was yesterday.
6: Oh my gosh!
7: Just with the Axios story, the stock market skyrocketed.
6: Yeah,
7: that's why I was kidding when I was saying I actually was not looking at my 401k.
6: Yeah,
7: but that's, you know, the problem. We said it yesterday, and the day before, and the day before that. Strategically, the president is winning.
6: Yeah,
7: the United States holds all the cards militarily and strategically. The problem is domestic prices. That's it.
6: Yeah, it is.
7: That's the problem.
6: Yep.
7: And it's the midterm.
6: Yep.
7: And it's the fact that if you don't get it done one way or another, a Democrat, you'll still be president, so you can stop the Democrats from, you know, with the veto power, but you've got to come to some kind of a deal. And the Iranian, especially the Iranian Revolutionary Guard, is looking at it going, we'll wait till the midterms and he can't do anything.
6: Right.
7: And because Democrats are going to win, because so let's just keep stringing him along. 30 days, fine with us.
6: Right.
7: You know, and as we said before, and it's not talked about enough, the Iranian Revolutionary Guard looks at this and say, if we're out of power, we're dead.
6: Yes.
7: If we agree with the president, we're dead. If we disagree with the president, we're dead. So we might as well disagree with the president.
6: Right. And we can hold the line indefinitely. We don't have a clock. November 3rd is the clock for the president.
7: Right.
6: Politically here at home.
7: Unless, again, inside the government, the factions are fighting to the point of whatever kind of coup you could have in a government which is completely and totally disjointed right now.
6: Yeah.
7: We are Red Eye Radio.
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9: Spring drought across three-fifths of the nation raised interest in USDA's initial pasture and rangeland condition report for the year. And meteorologist Brad Rippey says for the period ending May 3rd,
10: it should not be too much of a surprise to see that our national number for pasture and rangeland rated in very poor to poor condition stands at 41% on May 3rd. Meanwhile, just 30% of the country reporting good to excellent pasture and rangeland condition ratings.
9: The Great Plains and Southeast, both drought-plagued, include several states reporting over 50% very poor to poor pasture and rangeland conditions.
10: There is, however, a glimmer of good news in this initial report, and that is that we're looking pretty good in parts of the Midwest.
9: With pasture and condition ratings above 70% good to excellent in states such as Iowa, Missouri, and Ohio. I'm Rod Bain reporting for the U.S. Department of Agriculture in Washington, D.C.
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0: We are Red Eye Radio. He is Eric Cronin. I'm Gary McNamara. So I know the markets yesterday reacted in a positive way. I didn't react in any way because I still don't have any more information than I did a couple of days ago. I still don't know where these negotiations are going. The only thing I do know is every time you extend it, the Iranian Revolutionary Guard believes you're weak.
1: Right, yeah.
0: You may...
1: Right.
0: I'm not saying he is weak.
1: Right.
0: I'm saying that's what they believe.
1: Right.
0: Because that's been the history of the United States.
1: Mm-hmm.
0: They'll crumble.
1: Right. They'll stop.
0: Yeah. Yeah.
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6: And I'm Gary McNamara, along with Eric Harley. The death of Ted Turner and the life of Ted Turner coming up in just a minute.
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6: You know, with how Ted Turner changed the media landscape, without question, it's just, it's funny how when I think of Ted Turner, the first image that comes to my mind is the Atlanta Braves playing a game. It had to be sometime in the 90s. And the whole stadium's doing the tomahawk chop. And Jane Fonda's there looking really ticked off about it.
7: Yeah. Yeah, right. It's, well, WTCG, it was the super channel, one of the super channels. Like WGN out of Chicago, on cable for the rest of us, right, around the country. Mm-hmm. And I know here in Texas, we watch WTCG on the weekends for the wrestling. But WTCG stood for Watch This Channel Grow. That was 1970. Next thing you know, CNN, I'm not sure if there's an apology that is due to anyone based on that. But if you look at the media empire that he built, and another thing that isn't always talked about, I mean, he was a top-notch sailor. This guy could sail. Also, landowner, the fourth largest landowner in the U.S., 2 million acres. And that's, you know, there, if you talk about going out and being very active and pursuing your, I guess, the American dream, really, then Ted Turner would be one of those where you could just look at the model of how he built his companies and how he invested his money. And it's a tremendous success story. There's no way around that. President Trump had some kind words. You know, it's an interesting day. If someone of note passes away and good things are said about that person by both Donald Trump and Jane Fonda. So there's that. Of course, Jane Fonda married to him for years and had some very kind words about him. President Trump knew him and they were good friends, had some kind words about him on Truth Social. But I always look at, you and I love to look into business models of companies, but especially when you can go back and trace everything back to the founder and follow the story along. President Trump alluded to the idea that that Ted Turner may not have liked the direction of CNN once he sold it. I really don't put much thought into that one way or the other. I know John Malone had talked about bringing CNN back. John Malone, another media mogul, and also owns 2.2 million acres of land in the U.S., part of the Warner Brothers group now, but was talking about bringing CNN back to the CNN headline days, and you and I kind of yawned at that because we're beyond that in terms of people's sensibility. I don't know what Ted Turner thought of CNN and his later years, but building that empire is not a small thing. If you go back to CNN, really where I guess they made their name was the first Gulf War and the coverage. Bernie Shaw, Wolf Blitzer, all of them that were covering that first Gulf War. And I remember a friend of mine, we were having dinner, and I said, so you going, you know, after dinner, you going somewhere? He says, nope, we're going to go home and watch the war. And all that was basically playing out on CNN and their live coverage of the first Gulf War. But then beyond that, of course, everything, a lot of stuff became opinionated, especially in the primetime hours. Well, and then 24/7. And it's where it is today. CNN is struggling. And I can't tell you how to correct that business model. I don't know. What's interesting is that Paramount is making the play now for Warner Brothers, which would include CNN as a property. And I don't know if that means Barry Weiss is going to be the head of CNN News as well as CBS News. I'm not sure if that's going to play out if that sale goes through, if that acquisition goes through. But it's always an interesting story when you follow the building of an empire. I think it's always intriguing, the ups and downs. Regardless of what I think about the person, he had his liberal qualities and espoused those a lot. Remember he wrote a check to the government. What was that? What was the point he was trying to make? He wrote a check to the government. Was it for debt? What was it? I forget what it was for, but he was trying to make a point. And I don't remember how large the check was, but it was like, yeah, all right. You know, we get the point. But a very unique personality and certainly a driven individual.
6: I remember he took over $100 million and gave it into a group to address population growth, which really, when you think about it, is bizarre.
7: Yeah.
6: I can't remember what year it was, but when he did that, it was just like...
7: Yeah. He donated approximately 31 million to the U.S. government. And the money was designated to pay off a specific debt the United States owed to the United Nations. So
6: look, he had bizarre opinions. For example, he believed that Iran should be able to have a nuclear weapon. For example, to talk about current things.
7: Yeah,
6: and I remember him saying, he said, "Well, you know, the United States has tens of thousands. Israel has them. Why can't Iran?"
7: Right.
6: I mean, that came off as so incredibly naive because do you know anybody who has that position today? Even Democrats? Do any Democrats have that position?
7: I haven't heard them espouse that position, but right. If you ask them the question, a few of them might agree.
6: Somebody ask Mamdani that question.
7: Yeah.
6: We need somebody on the left to say, yes, they should. But so, I mean, he could have bizarre opinions because people went, what the hell is he talking about? Iran is not Israel. You know, I love the moral equivalency of a authoritarian theocracy, which is, you know, basically, you know, a dictatorship of a power council to a modern Western democracy of Israel. I've always loved how people attempt to make that moral equivalency and just say it. And he would do that all the time. And I thought that's to me where he became wacko on issues.
7: Yeah. Yeah, he was far beyond eccentric. He was just off the rails.
6: And the money he spent to stop, you know, population growth into the mid-90s and late-90s, he was still promoting, you know, we've got to stop this population growth.
7: Right.
6: Yeah, that's a problem, isn't it?
7: Yeah. Mm-hmm. Yeah.
6: Nobody's talking. You know what people are talking about the problem is now?
7: Mm.
6: Lack of population growth.
7: We're at a very, very low birth rate, for sure. Maybe he was worried about that because of how much land he owed. Worried about having to give that up, right? And I'm not going to be able to keep my 2 million acres if we keep up this boom in population.
6: I saw a just documentary yesterday, and I was doing work around the house. And you have YouTube on, and it just, you know, it's in random shuffle. And it came out, and it was so funny because it was about New York, and it said, people don't understand New York at all. People think New York and they think New York City. And they were talking about how big the Adirondacks, are.
7: Yeah.
6: You know, just how desolate New York can be and how, and it was a great point in this documentary, they were pointing out how everybody outside of New York City is furious at the power that New York City has, and the culture outside of New York City is completely different in the rest of the state.
7: Yeah.
6: And it's like, you know, because I would get that all the time. I don't get it as much anymore, but people would say, you can't be from New York. You don't have the accent. I'm from Buffalo. I have a Buffalo accent.
7: Yeah.
6: And it's like, no, I'm not from New York City.
7: Right.
6: The culture of Western New York, you know, Buffalo, Rochester, Syracuse, even Albany. Albany wouldn't be in Syracuse, wouldn't be Western. They'd be more central. But the culture is completely different. So I told you, and in the rural areas. Oh,
7: yeah.
6: We said this before because people go, New York's as liberal as it can be. Mm. Yeah, in the urban areas, they are. The suburbs and the rural areas, absolutely not. I bet you that I could go back in a couple of weeks when I go to see Dad again. I bet you I could go out just 10 minutes from my father's house and I would see anti-gun control signs on people's houses.
7: Hmm.
6: Still from, well, that 10 years ago when they passed the new gun control law.
7: Right, yeah.
6: Bet you would still see, because they were all over the place.
7: Mm-hmm, mm-hmm.
6: I mean, it's, you know, rest in peace. He had been sick for a lot of years, though, I think.
7: Yeah. He gave a billion, in 97, he took $1 billion, and because he couldn't give it directly to the UN, started the United Nations Foundation. It was a public charity to broaden U.S. support for the United Nations. Yeah.
6: Mm.
7: Yeah. I got nothing to say there. You know what I mean? It tells you where he is.
6: Yes.
7: I mean, he was just, it was beyond bizarre. I understand Trump being friends with him because
6: oh, yeah.
7: They were both business moguls.
6: Yeah.
7: There was no way they weren't going to rub elbows at some point.
6: I'm sure if you talk to him, he'd be a nice guy. I remember one time I was working in, this was in New York, in Western New York, and we had to do some type of television commercial down in Atlanta. And I forgot whether it was a Friday or Saturday, but we walked into the CNN. We took a tour and went into where CNN used to be.
7: Mm-hmm.
6: We walked in. The receptionist was there, and we said, yeah, we're from a radio station. Just wanted to say hi. I'll show you around. She's shown us the studios. We walked through the whole thing.
7: Mm-hmm.
6: It was unbelievable. It was really cool.
7: Wow.
6: And yeah. Remember how big of a factor CNN was when they first came in.
7: Yeah, I mean,
6: you think
7: again,
6: about the Gulf War and everything else. You mentioned that.
7: The first Gulf War, you know, it was being said, I think they were just kind of joking, that when that all started, their set was basically made out of cardboard. I mean, they didn't really have much in terms of equipment. I mean, it was a very small operation, relatively speaking, compared to what cable news, I guess, is today. But it was all about the coverage of the first Gulf War. I mean, everybody was watching Bernie Shaw, Wolf Blitzer, and anybody else that was covering the war.
6: Who?
7: Yeah. Bernie Shaw.
6: No.
7: Wolf Blitzer.
6: Yeah. I can't believe you went to the same high school I did. I just wanted to say that. That was all.
7: I know. I know. I can't believe you bring it up every time we say his name.
6: I'm jealous.
7: Yeah. It is jealousy, isn't it?
6: He's a more popular alumni than I am.
7: Yeah. Clearly.
6: Yeah. We are Red Eye Radio.
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0: We are Red Eye Radio. He is Eric Cronin. I'm Gary McNamara. Yeah, I remember watching more baseball when I lived in Navarre, Florida.
1: Mm-hmm.
0: Navarre Beach, between Pensacola and Fort Walton Beach, when I worked there in the 80s. Started there in early 83. It was after the Atlanta Braves made their postseason run with Dale Murphy.
1: Right.
0: And my next-door neighbor, I lived in a little cottage on the beach. He lived in a trailer. Dangerous Dan Patrick.
1: Mm-hmm.
0: Just a great radio announcer.
1: Mm.
0: Every time they'd play and they were on TV, he'd come on over to my house and we'd drink Hawaiian punch, just Hawaiian punch, by the way. No alcohol in the punch.
1: No.
0: And eat Entenmann's donuts.
1: Wow.
0: With the chocolate frosting on.
1: Wow.
0: And that's how I watched more baseball in that time and actually became a fan of the sport because of that.
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4: ABC News, I'm Michelle Franzen. Efforts to finalize a permanent ceasefire between the U.S. and Iran continue. Sources say the Trump administration has now sent Iran a one-page memo of understanding, laying out the groundwork for talks on Iran's nuclear program over a month. President Trump claiming Iran wants to make a deal. ABC's Sophie Flay says Iran is signaling otherwise.
5: The proposal calls for Iran to lift restrictions on ships in the Strait of Hormuz. In return, the U.S. would ease its blockade of Iran's ports. Iran remains publicly defiant, mocking Trump last night. One negotiator claiming Operation Trust Me Bro failed in reference to Trump suspending his plan to protect ships in the strait.
4: Severe storms, including reported tornadoes tearing through parts of the South, including Mississippi, damaging hundreds of structures last night across counties. There are also reports of injuries. Former New York City Mayor Rudy Giuliani, a longtime ally of President Trump, is out of intensive care, according to a spokesperson, but he remains hospitalized. This is ABC News. Democrats on the House Oversight Committee accusing Commerce Secretary Howard Lutnick of being evasive after he testified behind closed doors yesterday about his relationship with Jeffrey Epstein. And now we're getting a look at what's been described as a suicide note written by Epstein before his death in jail.
6: The note purportedly written by Jeffrey Epstein before his first attempt to kill himself said, quote, "It is a treat to be able to choose one's time to say goodbye," according to court records released Wednesday. The cryptic one-page handwritten note offered few new details about Epstein's purported motivations, and there's no confirmation that Epstein himself authored it. His former cellmate, convicted quadruple murderer, claimed he found the note tucked in a book in the days after Epstein's first suicide attempt in July 2019. Peter Haralambos, ABC News.
4: Police in L.A. say it's one of their biggest drug busts. 40 pounds of fentanyl seized and 18 people arrested in City Park. Those drugs with a street value of about $10 million. Michelle Franzen, ABC News.
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9: This is News Radio WNBF News. Today, increasing clouds, high near 56. Partly cloudy tonight, chance of showers with a low around 38. For Friday, increasing clouds, chance of showers, high near 57. The Binghamton Police Department and Broome County District Attorney's Office announced on Wednesday that the adult male who was assaulted by five juvenile suspects in the area of Carroll Street and Henry Street in Binghamton on April 27th has died at a local hospital. The victim was identified as 45-year-old Peter Benedum of Binghamton. He was unhoused at the time of the assault. Benedum was transported to a local hospital on the night of the assault and had remained in the care of that hospital in critical condition. On Tuesday at 1:21 p.m., Benedum was declared deceased by medical staff at the hospital. Wednesday, an autopsy was completed, and the investigation is now being handled as a homicide. Amended charges have been filed with Broome County Court. The four juveniles previously charged with attempted murder in the second degree, a Class B felony, have been charged with murder in the second degree, a Class A1 felony. Those four juvenile suspects are currently housed at a juvenile detention facility and are scheduled to appear in Broome County Court at a later date to be arraigned on the new charge. Additionally, on May 6th, the 13-year-old suspect was located and arrested at an address in Whitney Point. This juvenile was also charged with murder in the second degree by investigators with the Binghamton Police Department, was arraigned in Broome County Court, and has been remanded to the custody of a juvenile detention facility in Syracuse. The matter remains an ongoing investigation. On May 3rd, at approximately 1:52 p.m., New York State Police in Oneonta responded to a crash involving an SUV and a motorcycle at the intersection of Highway 28 and Highway 48 in the town of Oneonta. An investigation at the scene determined that Patricia Howard of Sydney was operating a Honda on Highway 48 and began making a left turn onto Highway 28 when she failed to observe a motorcycle that had been traveling south on Highway 28 with a group of motorcyclists. The operator of that motorcycle was unable to avoid the collision and struck the Honda. The operator of the motorcycle, identified as Gabriel Mizrahi of Syosset, New York, was provided care by another motorcyclist and civilians prior to EMS arrival. He was transported to A.O. Fox Hospital to be airlifted to a trauma center, but succumbed to his injuries. On May 5th, around 12:47 p.m., members of New York State Police Community Stabilization Unit arrested Dale Chapman of Endicott for multiple drug-related offenses. On May 4th, a New York State trooper observed Chapman conducting an illegal narcotics sale. On May 5th, troopers initiated a traffic stop on East Main Street in the village of Endicott after observing a vehicle and traffic law violations. Chapman was charged with criminal possession of a controlled substance in the second degree and third degree, criminal sale of a controlled substance in the third degree, criminal possession of a controlled substance in the seventh degree, and criminal use of drug paraphernalia for scales, packagings, and dilutants. People in a section on Endicott's north side and in neighboring Endwell have been enduring a constant loud mechanical sound in recent days. The noise is originating at the natural gas fuel cell system that's being installed on Clark Street near a NYSEG substation. California-based Bloom Energy is the developer of the 9.36-megawatt facility just west of Hayes Avenue. Workers began constructing the facility in the parking lot last February. It will provide more electricity to a data center operating on the Huron campus. Endicott Fire Marshal Brian Botsford, who is the village code inspector, visited the site this week. He told WNBF News that load testing is underway for the facility. He said the source of the noise is a large generator, which is being used to apply a constant load on the system. He said the testing

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6: 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It's Thursday, May 7th, 6:10. I'm Don Morgan. The Taiwanese town of Fenglin has embraced its slow pace of life, using snail races to celebrate a focus on sustainability and community. The initiative aims to boost tourism after a 2024 earthquake impacted travel in the area. Fenglin joined the Cetaslow Network of Small Cities in 2014, promoting quality of life and local foods. The town's population has shrunk over the years, with over 20% of residents age 65 or older. The snail races, held during the May Day holiday, attract locals and tourists alike. Besides the races, guided e-bike tours highlight Fenglin's historic sites and leisurely lifestyle. News Radio WNBF, traffic for today and beyond. There are lane reductions on Route 434 Vestal Parkway for that deck replacement project over Choconut Creek. Also, right lane closures on Interstate 81 northbound between exit 16 and 21. There's a resurfacing project going on there for a key stretch of Interstate 81. Broome County Highway work this week. Hand Patchick on Smith Hill Road, Lewis Road, and Conklin Road. Rebuilding shoulders on Hale Eddy Road and River Road. Road sweeping crews in the Endwell, Endicott, and Vestal areas. There's culvert work on Center Village Loop Road. And cleaning ditches on Twist Run Road, Nanico Drive, Ballyhack Road, and Aquaga Lake Road. Coming up, Broome County Department of Public Works will be closing Old Route 17 in the town of Sanford for a culvert replacement near the intersection of Mount View Drive. That closure will begin on May 11th, which is Monday at 7 a.m., and reopen 5 p.m. on August 14th. All local traffic will need to seek alternate routes while that road is closed. Traffic is brought to you by Tri-Town Insurance. Weather forecast for today: increasing clouds with a high near 56. Winds calm, becoming northwest around 6 miles an hour this afternoon. Partly cloudy tonight, slight chance of showers, low around 38. Winds calm, precipitation 20%. Increasing clouds Friday, chance of showers, high near 57. Winds calm, but in the afternoon they'll become west 5 to 7 miles an hour, precipitation 30%. Friday night, mostly cloudy, chance of showers on the overnight, low around 42, winds calm, chance of precipitation at 50%. 36 degrees at News Radio WNBF. 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
2: 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The Binghamton Rumble Ponies continue their six-game series with the Hartford Yard Goats at Marabito Stadium. With details of Wednesday night's game, Matt Levine.
3: The Binghamton Rumble Ponies walked off the Hartford Yard Goats on Wednesday night at Marabito Stadium, 4-3, coming from behind, down 3-1 to win the game 4-3 with three unanswered runs. It was a walk-off sacrifice fly from Eli Serrano III, his second walk-off sack fly of the season. Jose Ramos hit a game-tying solo home run in the eighth inning. It went 407 feet off the batter's eye, 107 off the bat on the exit velocity, his fourth home run of the year. Chris Suero got Binghamton on the board in the first inning with his fifth home run of the season. The Rumble Ponies' bullpen was lights out. Douglas Orellana had two scoreless and hitless frames. Saul Garcia struck out the side in the eighth. Ben Simon pitched a scoreless ninth with two punchouts, and Zach Peake got the win with a scoreless 10th on his 28th birthday to go to 2-0. The game took 2 hours and 55 minutes, and the Rumble Ponies go to 11-18. Our next broadcast of Rumble Ponies baseball will be on Thursday night, 6:07 first pitch. 5:50, our NYCM Insurance pregame show gets underway on WNBF. Iverson Castellano starts for the Yard Goats against Jordan Gieber for the Rumble Ponies. Matt Levine reporting live from downtown Binghamton.
2: The Binghamton Bearcats softball team opened play in the America East Championship Tournament in Maine yesterday with a 12-5 win over the Black Bears. The America East Player of the Year, Rachel Carey, led the way with a home run and four runs driven in for Binghamton. Emma Lawson had two hits and now has hit safely in 11 consecutive games. Olivia Kennedy and Delaney Glover teamed up to get the win. Kennedy started and earned the victory while Glover held the Black Bears at bay in relief. Rain forced postponement of the third game on the opening day schedule between Bryant and UMass Lowell. That has been moved to 11 a.m. today. The Bearcats will meet the winner of that game on Friday at noon. Major League Baseball yesterday. The Mets over the Rockies 10-5. Yankees lost to the Rangers 6-1. Philadelphia Phillies over the Athletics 6-3. And the Pittsburgh Pirates blanked the Arizona Diamondbacks 1-0. NHL playoffs yesterday. The Buffalo Sabres appeared to have rediscovered their power play production. Buffalo converted two of three opportunities in a 4-2 win over Montreal in Game 1 of their second-round playoff series. That's a major improvement after the Sabres converted one of 24 chances in a six-game first-round series win against Boston. Ryan McLeod scored on Buffalo's second power play opportunity and then set up Bowen Byram's goal on the next chance, building a 4-1 lead midway through the second period. The Sabres will host Game 2 on Friday. Also in the NHL playoffs yesterday, it was the Anaheim Ducks getting by the Vegas Golden Knights. That series is now tied at one game apiece. The Binghamton Black Bears Commissioner's Cup Championship round continues this weekend. Games 3, 4, and if necessary 5 will be at the Visions Veterans Memorial Arena Friday, Saturday, and Sunday. Friday and Saturday games 7 p.m., Sunday 6 p.m. if necessary. The best 3 out of 5 series is tied at one game apiece. Turning to NBA playoffs, Jalen Brunson scored 26 points and helped New York seize control of a close game after a run of blowouts leading the Knicks to a 108-102 victory over the Philadelphia 76ers for a 2-0 lead in the Eastern Conference semifinals. Playing without the injured Joel Embiid, the 76ers put up a far better fight than in the Knicks' 137-98 romp on Game 1. Also last night in the NBA playoffs, it was the San Antonio Spurs over the Minnesota Timberwolves, 133-95. That series is now tied at one game apiece. That is a check on sports. For updates on local news, weather, sports, and features, open up the WNBF app and online at WNBF.com. 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
2: Count Carolina Hurricanes coach Rod Brind-Mamor is a supporter of using more replay reviews to help on-ice officials in the NHL playoffs. Brind-Mamor's Hurricanes are the top seed in the Eastern Conference and facing the Philadelphia Flyers in round two. Brind-Mamor said the league has the best officials, but adds they could use a little hand with replay assistance and sorting through scrums and other calls sold by embellishment. Buffalo Sabres coach Lindy Ruff says he understands Brind-Mamor's thinking, but is not a huge fan of another video review. 620 News Radio WNBF. We'll check in with Wall Street next.
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10: From ABC News, Wall Street Now. Hopes that the U.S. and Iran were close to an agreement to end the war sent stocks higher Wednesday. The Dow added 612 points to finish just under 50,000. The session yielded new all-time highs for the S&P and NASDAQ. Everyone is paying more for gas, but not in the same way. A report from the Federal Reserve Bank of New York says lower-income households cut their driving by 7% in March, but still paid 12% more. Higher earners didn't cut consumption much at all. The same geopolitical turmoil that's driving up gas prices is pushing down profits at Whirlpool. The appliance maker has cut its guidance in half as consumers skip big-ticket purchases in the face of inflation. Buc-ee's, the Texas-based chain of gas station specialty stores, is very protective of its name and image. A Georgia-based chain of gas stations is learning that in court. Buc-ee's says Teddy's name and bear mascot are too much like its own name and beaver character. Jim Ryan, ABC News.
2: News Radio, WNBF. Technological advancements have made cosmetic procedures more accessible, but have also led many to grapple with the philosophical and ethical implications. Some religious views discourage vanity, while others see cosmetic surgery as a personal choice. Women are often faced with these conversations, although they're not the only demographic considering personal social pressures and media or medical professions' roles. There's been little in the way of official guidance or explicit prohibitions from major religions, but a growing chorus of theologians, philosophers, and others from all backgrounds are calling for more thoughtful discourse surrounding these procedures and treatments. Your weather forecast for today, increasing clouds with a high near 56. Winds calm this afternoon. They'll become northwest around 6 miles an hour. Partly cloudy tonight, slight chance of showers, low around 38. Winds calm, precipitation 20%. Increasing clouds Friday, chance of showers, high near 57. Winds calm, they'll become west 5 to 7 miles in the afternoon, 30% precipitation. Friday night, mostly cloudy, chance of showers on the overnight, low around 42. Calm winds, precipitation chance 50%. 36 degrees, News Radio WNBF. Dr. Sanjay Gupta is in next.
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0: A Better Life with Dr. Sanjay Gupta.
1: Would you believe it if I told you that tooth decay is the most common non-communicable disease in the world, even here in the United States? 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
11: This is News Radio, WNBF News. Today, increasing clouds, high near 56. Partly cloudy tonight, chance of showers with a low around 38. For Friday, increasing clouds, chance of showers, high near 57. The Binghamton Police Department and Broome County District Attorney's Office announced on Wednesday that the adult male who was assaulted by five juvenile suspects in the area of Carroll Street and Henry Street in Binghamton on April 27th has died at a local hospital. The victim was identified as 45-year-old Peter Benedum of Binghamton. He was unhoused at the time of the assault. Benedum was transported to a local hospital on the night of the assault and had remained in the care of that hospital in critical condition. On Tuesday at 1:21 p.m., Benedum was declared deceased by medical staff at the hospital. Wednesday, an autopsy was completed, and the investigation is now being handled as a homicide. Amended charges have been filed with Broome County Court. The four juveniles previously charged with attempted murder in the second degree, a Class B felony, have been charged with murder in the second degree, a Class A1 felony. Those four juvenile suspects are currently housed at a juvenile detention facility and are scheduled to appear in Broome County Court at a later date to be arraigned on the new charge. Additionally, on May 6th, the 13-year-old suspect was located and arrested at an address in Whitney Point. This juvenile was also charged with murder in the second degree by investigators with the Binghamton Police Department, was arraigned in Broome County Court, and has been remanded to the custody of a juvenile detention facility in Syracuse. The matter remains an ongoing investigation. On May 3rd, at approximately 1:52 p.m., New York State Police in Oneonta responded to a crash involving an SUV and a motorcycle at the intersection of Highway 28 and Highway 48 in the town of Oneonta. An investigation at the scene determined that Patricia Howard of Sydney was operating a Honda on Highway 48 and began making a left turn onto Highway 28 when she failed to observe a motorcycle that had been traveling south on Highway 28 with a group of motorcyclists. The operator of that motorcycle was unable to avoid the collision and struck the Honda. The operator of the motorcycle, identified as Gabriel Mizrahi of Syosset, New York, was provided care by another motorcyclist and civilians prior to EMS arrival. He was transported to A.O. Fox Hospital to be airlifted to a trauma center, but succumbed to his injuries. On May 5th, around 12:47 p.m., members of New York State Police Community Stabilization Unit arrested Dale Chapman of Endicott for multiple drug-related offenses. On May 4th, a New York State trooper observed Chapman conducting an illegal narcotics sale. On May 5th, troopers initiated a traffic stop on East Main Street in the village of Endicott after observing a vehicle and traffic law violations. Chapman was charged with criminal possession of a controlled substance in the second degree and third degree, criminal sale of a controlled substance in the third degree, criminal possession of a controlled substance in the seventh degree, and criminal use of drug paraphernalia for scales, packagings, and dilutants. People in a section on Endicott's north side and in neighboring Endwell have been enduring a constant loud mechanical sound in recent days. The noise is originating at the natural gas fuel cell system that's being installed on Clark Street near a NYSEG substation. California-based Bloom Energy is the developer of the 9.36-megawatt facility just west of Hayes Avenue. Workers began constructing the facility in the parking lot last February. It will provide more electricity to a data center operating on the Huron campus. Endicott Fire Marshal Brian Botsford, who is the village code inspector, visited the site this week. He told WNBF News that load testing is underway for the facility. He said the source of the noise is a large generator, which is being used to apply a constant load on the system. He said the testing started last Friday and is expected to be a short-term thing. The basic construction of the generating facility was completed a few weeks ago. It's not known when it will begin producing power. There are apparently no plans to develop similar fuel cell systems in Broome County at this time. County Executive Jason Garner has said more on-site generation projects likely will be needed to provide electricity for new or expanding businesses. That's a look at local news. For updates on news, weather, sports, and features, open up the WNBF app and online at WNBF.com. 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
11: 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A French teen faces charges in Singapore after posting a video of himself licking a straw from an orange juice vending machine and putting it back. Singapore media reported that the 18-year-old was charged on April 24th for committing mischief and being a public nuisance. He hasn't entered a plea. The incident allegedly occurred on March 12th at a shopping mall, the Straits Times said. He obtained a court approval a week ago Wednesday to travel to Manila for a school trip and will be back in court on May 29th. He could face up to 2 years in prison if convicted on both charges. The vending machine company has lodged a police report and plans upgrades to its machines. Singapore strictly regulates public behavior and cleanliness. 638 News Radio, WNBF. We'll take a look at sports next.
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0: This is News Radio WNBF Sports. The Binghamton Rumble Ponies continue their six-game series with the Hartford Yard Goats at Morabito Stadium. With details of Wednesday night's game, Matt Levine.
1: The Binghamton Rumble Ponies walked off the Hartford Yard Goats on Wednesday night at Morabito Stadium, 4-3, coming from behind, down 3-1 to win the game 4-3 with three unanswered runs. It was a walk-off sacrifice fly from Eli Serrano III, his second walk-off sack fly of the season. Jose Ramos hit a game-tying solo home run in the eighth inning. It went 407 feet off the batter's eye, 107 off the bat on the exit velocity, his fourth home run of the year. Chris Suero got Binghamton on the board in the first inning with his fifth home run of the season. The Rumble Ponies' bullpen was lights out. Douglas Orellana had two scoreless and hitless frames. Saul Garcia struck out the side in the eighth. Ben Simon pitched a scoreless ninth with two punchouts, and Zach Peake got the win with a scoreless 10th on his 28th birthday to go to 2-0. The game took 2 hours and 55 minutes, and the Rumble Ponies go to 11-18. Our next broadcast of Rumble Ponies baseball will be on Thursday night, 6:07 first pitch. 5:50, our NYCM Insurance pregame show gets underway on WNBF. Iverson Castellano starts for the Yard Goats against Jordan Gieber for the Rumble Ponies. Matt Levine reporting live from downtown Binghamton.
0: The Binghamton Bearcats softball team opened play in the America East Championship Tournament in Maine yesterday with a 12-5 win over the Black Bears. The America East Player of the Year, Rachel Carey, led the way with a home run and four runs driven in for Binghamton. Emma Lawson had two hits and now has hit safely in 11 consecutive games. Olivia Kennedy and Delaney Glover teamed up to get the win. Kennedy started and earned the victory while Glover held the Black Bears at bay in relief. Rain forced postponement of the third game on the opening day schedule between Bryant and UMass Lowell. That has been moved to 11 a.m. today. The Bearcats will meet the winner of that game on Friday at noon. Major League Baseball yesterday. The Mets over the Rockies 10-5. Yankees lost to the Rangers 6-1. Philadelphia Phillies over the Athletics 6-3. And the Pittsburgh Pirates blanked the Arizona Diamondbacks 1-0. NHL playoffs yesterday. The Buffalo Sabres appeared to have rediscovered their power play production. Buffalo converted two of three opportunities in a 4-2 win over Montreal in Game 1 of their second-round playoff series. That's a major improvement after the Sabres converted one of 24 chances in a six-game first-round series win against Boston. Ryan McLeod scored on Buffalo's second power play opportunity and then set up Bowen Byram's goal on the next chance, building a 4-1 lead midway through the second period. The Sabres will host Game 2 on Friday. Also in the NHL playoffs yesterday, it was the Anaheim Ducks getting by the Vegas Golden Knights. That series is now tied at one game apiece. The Binghamton Black Bears Commissioner's Cup Championship round continues this weekend. Games 3, 4, and if necessary 5 will be at the Visions Veterans Memorial Arena Friday, Saturday, and Sunday. Friday and Saturday games 7 p.m., Sunday 6 p.m. if necessary. The best 3 out of 5 series is tied at one game apiece. Turning to NBA playoffs, Jalen Brunson scored 26 points and helped New York seize control of a close game after a run of blowouts leading the Knicks to a 108-102 victory over the Philadelphia 76ers for a 2-0 lead in the Eastern Conference semifinals. Playing without the injured Joel Embiid, the 76ers put up a far better fight than in the Knicks' 137-98 romp on Game 1. Also last night in the NBA playoffs, it was the San Antonio Spurs over the Minnesota Timberwolves, 133-95. That series is now tied at one game apiece. That is a check on sports. For updates on local news, weather, sports, and features, open up the WNBF app and online at WNBF.com. 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
0: Carlos Rodon is expected to rejoin the New York Yankees rotation Sunday in Milwaukee. But first baseman Ben Rice remained out of the starting lineup for the third consecutive game Wednesday night with a bruised left hand. Yankees manager Aaron Boone says it doesn't appear Rice will need to go on the injured list. The slugger got hurt catching a low pickoff throw during Sunday's win over Baltimore and left the game. The left-handed hitting Rice was batting .343 with 12 homers and 27 RBIs and leading the majors in on-base percentage, slugging percentage, and OPS. Rodon has been sidelined all season while recovering from left elbow surgery on October 15th of last year. 6:45, News Radio, WNBF, Business News, coming up next.
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0: News Radio WNBF. It's Thursday, May 7th. Let's check in with the business world. World shares have advanced with Tokyo up nearly 6%. The price of Brent crude was holding above $100 a barrel early today. However, as investors waited to see if the U.S. and Iran will strike a deal allowing tankers to deliver crude from the Persian Gulf again. The outlook remains unclear as the United States' stance on the Iran war is pinballed from declarations that a ceasefire was holding and military operations were over to new threats of bombing the Islamic Republic. On Wednesday, oil prices fell nearly 8%. And the S&P 500 climbed 1.5%, setting a fresh record. The Dow Jones Industrial Average jumped 1.2%, and the NASDAQ Composite rose 2%. With hundreds of vessels still stuck in the Persian Gulf and costs piling up, shipping companies are being whipsawed by uncertainty over how and when the Strait of Hormuz might reopen more than 2 months into the Iran war. President Donald Trump first announced an effort in which the U.S. military would guide ships through the strait, then paused that to allow time for a deal to end the war. A French-operated ship was damaged attempting to transit the strait. Industry figures say a return to normal transit will take weeks, even if there's a deal.

0: Lower-income Americans sharply reduced their gas consumption in the month following the Iran war, yet spiking prices still forced them to spend more at the pump, worsening the economy's disparities. New research released Wednesday showed higher-income households, meanwhile, ratcheted up their spending on gas while barely reducing their consumption, according to a report from the Federal Reserve Bank of New York. Middle-income households fell in between. The figures suggest the gas price surge has worsened what many economists call the K-shaped economy. The price of gasoline, of regular gasoline, price of gallon of a regular gasoline in the United States has climbed 31 cents in the past week and is now 52% higher than before the Iran war began. That's according to the latest data from AAA, which said regular gas reached an average of $4.54 per gallon on Wednesday. The main reason drivers are paying more for gas is because the war has stranded oil takers near the Strait of Hormuz. Oil prices fell below $100 a barrel Wednesday on renewed hopes of an agreement to end the war. That could pull gasoline prices down as well, but energy experts say it will take months for prices to return to pre-war levels. Ted Turner's death comes at a fraught time for cable news, which has struggled to retain viewership in an era of countless media choices and abundant streaming video. But people in the news industry left little doubt of Turner's impact. One called the discussion of its hyperbole proof, and another said he saw TV news as a global entity long before many of his contemporaries. The United States' first Gulf War against Iraq was a particular inflection point that showed both the capability of and the consumer interest in around-the-clock news. That is a look at your business news. This is News Radio WNBF.
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0: Season 1 hasn't even finished filming yet, but HBO has already renewed its new Harry Potter series for a second season. Season 1, called Harry Potter and the Philosopher's Stone, is set to premiere this Christmas. Thanks to the Michael Jackson biopic Michael, the late king of pop's music has moonwalked back onto the Billboard charts. His album Thriller is now number 7 on the album chart, while his classic Billie Jean is back in the top 40 on the Hot 100. And Grateful Dead drummer Bill Kreutzmann is 80 years old today. Chuck Sievertson, ABC News.
2: News Radio, WNBF. Increasing clouds today, high near 56. Winds calm. This afternoon, they'll become northwest around 6 miles an hour. Partly cloudy tonight, slight chance of showers, low around 38, winds calm, precipitation 20%. On Friday, increasing clouds, chance of showers, high near 57, winds calm, becoming west in the afternoon, 5 to 7 miles an hour, precipitation at 30%. Friday night, mostly cloudy, chance of showers on the overnight, low around 42, winds calm, precipitation at 50%. 36 degrees, News Radio, WNBF, Kim Commando, next.
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10: 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Banning phones at school but not at home is like putting your kid on a diet and putting Pop-Tarts in the pantry. 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
12: ABC News, I'm Michelle Franzen. At least 17 people are hurt after strong storms hit parts of Mississippi overnight. Hundreds of buildings are damaged or destroyed. Oil prices dropping this morning on hopes that the U.S. and Iran are closing in on some sort of peace deal. Brent crude, the worldwide standard, slipping below $100 a barrel. But gasoline prices still straining a lot of budgets. The nationwide average, over $4.50 a gallon. Gas Buddy's Patrick DeHaan says,
13: and if prices continue to rise in the Strait remains closed, then I would start to believe that it will impact more American summer travel plans, especially if the national average reaches a new all-time record, which is just 60 cents a gallon away from.
12: The company that runs the cruise ship, now at the center of the hantavirus outbreak, says 29 passengers left that ship in late April, nearly 2 weeks after the first death on board. Six of them are from the U.S. A total of three people on that ship have died, three others being treated in Europe. This is ABC News. Controversial social media influencer Braden Eric Peters, who goes by the name Clavicular, faces criminal charges for firing a gun allegedly at an alligator while live streaming.
14: Peters and two other influencers were streaming a boat ride through the Everglades in March when they came across the alligator. In the video, the three are seen unloading multiple shots and are now charged with a misdemeanor for unlawfully discharging a firearm in public. It's unclear if the alligator was alive at the time of the shooting. His attorney says Peters was following the instructions of a licensed airboat guide, adding no animals or people were harmed. Beyond his legal issues, Peters has faced criticism for the extremes he takes to improve his looks, including hitting himself in the face to improve his jawline.
12: ABC's Hannah Bata. No Triple Crown winner this year. Kentucky Derby champ Golden Tempo, who just won last week, now being held out of the Preakness Stakes. Michelle Franzen, ABC News.
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2: This is News Radio, WNBF News. Today, increasing clouds, high near 56. Partly cloudy tonight, chance of showers with a low around 38. For Friday, increasing clouds, chance of showers, high near 57. The Binghamton Police Department and Broome County District Attorney's Office announced on Wednesday that the adult male who was assaulted by five juvenile suspects in the area of Carroll Street and Henry Street in Binghamton on April 27th has died at a local hospital. The victim was identified as 45-year-old Peter Benedum of Binghamton. He was unhoused at the time of the assault. Benedin was transported to a local hospital on the night of the assault and had remained in the care of that hospital in critical condition. On Tuesday at 1:21 p.m., Benedin was declared deceased by medical staff at the hospital. Wednesday, an autopsy was completed, and the investigation is now being handled as a homicide. Amended charges have been filed with Broome County Court. The four juveniles previously charged with attempted murder in the second degree, a Class B felony, have been charged with murder in the second degree, a Class A1 felony. Those four juvenile suspects are currently housed at a juvenile detention facility and are scheduled to appear in Broome County Court at a later date to be arraigned on the new charge. Additionally, on May 6th, the 13-year-old suspect was located and arrested at an address in Whitney Point. This juvenile was also charged with murder in the second degree by investigators with the Binghamton Police Department, was arraigned in Broome County Court, and has been remanded to the custody of a juvenile detention facility in Syracuse. The matter remains an ongoing investigation. On May 3rd, at approximately 1:52 p.m., New York State Police in Oneonta responded to a crash involving an SUV and a motorcycle at the intersection of Highway 28 and Highway 48 in the town of Oneonta. An investigation at the scene determined that Patricia Howard of Sydney was operating a Honda on Highway 48 and began making a left turn onto Highway 28 when she failed to observe a motorcycle that had been traveling south on Highway 28 with a group of motorcyclists. The operator of that motorcycle was unable to avoid the collision and struck the Honda. The operator of the motorcycle, identified as Gabriel Mizrahi of Syosset, New York, was provided care by another motorcyclist and civilians prior to EMS arrival. He was transported to A.O. Fox Hospital to be airlifted to a trauma center, but succumbed to his injuries. On May 5th, around 12:47 p.m., members of New York State Police Community Stabilization Unit arrested Dale Chapman of Endicott for multiple drug-related offenses. On May 4th, a New York State trooper observed Chapman conducting an illegal narcotics sale. On May 5th, troopers initiated a traffic stop on East Main Street in the village of Endicott after observing a vehicle and traffic law violations. Chapman was charged with criminal possession of a controlled substance in the second degree and third degree, criminal sale of a controlled substance in the third degree, criminal possession of a controlled substance in the seventh degree, and criminal use of drug paraphernalia for scales, packagings, and dilutants. People in a section on Endicott's north side and in neighboring Endwell have been enduring a constant loud mechanical sound in recent days. The noise is originating at the natural gas fuel cell system that's being installed on Clark Street near a NYSEG substation. California-based Bloom Energy is the developer of the 9.36-megawatt facility just west of Hayes Avenue. Workers began constructing the facility in the parking lot last February. It will provide more electricity to a data center operating on the Huron campus. Endicott Fire Marshal Brian Botsford, who is the village code inspector, visited the site this week. He told WNBF News that load testing is underway for the facility. He said the source of the noise is a large generator, which is being used to apply a constant load on the system. He said the testing started last Friday and is expected to be a short-term thing. The basic construction of the generating facility was completed a few weeks ago. It's not known when it will begin producing power. There are apparently no plans to develop similar fuel cell systems in Broome County at this time. County Executive Jason Garner has said more on-site generation projects likely will be needed to provide electricity for new or expanding businesses. That's a look at local news. For updates on news, weather, sports, and features, open up the WNBF app and online at WNBF.com. 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
2: Thursday, May 7th, News Radio WNBF. Good morning, Don Morgan. A former FedEx driver has been sentenced to death after he pled guilty to killing his 7-year-old girl he took from her Texas home while delivering a Christmas gift. Jurors decided on Tuesday on the sentence for 34-year-old Tanner Horner. He had pled guilty to capital murder just as his trial began in Fort Worth in the 2022 killing of Athena Strand. Her body was found 2 days after she was reported missing in the rural town of Paradise near Fort Worth. Horner's attorney had asked jurors to sentence Horner to life in prison and said Horner suffered from various mental illnesses. News Radio WNBF, traffic for this week. Broome County Health Department of Public Works will be closing Old Route 17 in the town of Sanford for a culvert replacement near the intersection of Mount View Drive. That closure will actually begin on Monday, May 11th at 7 a.m. and reopen 5 p.m. on August 14th. All local traffic will need to seek alternate routes while that road is closed. Broome County Highway work this week, cleaning ditches on Twist Run Road, Anacoke Drive, Ballyhack Road, and Quagga Lake Road. There's rebuilding shoulders on Hale Eddy Road and River Road, and patching on Smith Hill Road, Lewis Road, and Conklin area. Culvert work on Center Village Loop Road, and road sweeping crews in the Edwell, Endicott, and Vestal areas. Continuing work, right lane closures on Interstate 81 northbound between exits 16 and 21, and lane reductions on Route 434 Vestal Parkway for the deck replacement project over Choconut Creek. Weather, increasing clouds today, high near 56, winds calm, becoming northwest this afternoon, around 6 miles an hour. Partly cloudy tonight, slight chance of showers, low around 38, winds calm, precipitation at 20%. Friday, increasing clouds, chance of showers with a high near 57, winds becoming west 5 to 7 miles an hour in the afternoon, precipitation 30%. Mostly cloudy Friday night, showers likely on the overnight, low around 42, precipitation at 50%. 37 degrees, News Radio, WNBF, sports coming up next.
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2: 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The Binghamton Rumble Ponies continue their 6-game series with the Hartford Yard Goats at Marabito Stadium. With details of Wednesday night's game, Matt Levine.
4: The Binghamton Rumble Ponies walked off the Hartford Yard Goats on Wednesday night at Marabito Stadium, 4-3, coming from behind, down 3-1 to win the game 4-3 with three unanswered runs. It was a walk-off sacrifice fly from Eli Serrano III, his second walk-off sack fly of the season. Jose Ramos hit a game-tying solo home run in the eighth inning. It went 407 feet off the batter's eye, 107 off the bat on the exit velocity, his fourth home run of the year. Chris Suero got Binghamton on the board in the first inning with his fifth home run of the season. The Rumble Ponies' bullpen was lights out. Douglas Orellana had two scoreless and hitless frames. Saul Garcia struck out the side in the eighth. Ben Simon pitched a scoreless

0: ninth with two punch outs, and Zach Peake got the win with a scoreless 10th on his 28th birthday to go to 2-0. The game took 2 hours and 55 minutes, and the Rumble Ponies go to 11-18. Our next broadcast of Rumble Ponies baseball will be on Thursday night, 6:07 first pitch. 5:50, our NYCM Insurance pregame show gets underway on WNBF. Iverson Castellano starts for the Yard Goats against Jordan Gieber for the Rumble Ponies. Matt Levine reporting live from downtown Binghamton.
1: The Binghamton Bearcats softball team opened play in the America East Championship Tournament in Maine yesterday with a 12-5 win over the Black Bears. The America East Player of the Year, Rachel Carey, led the way with a home run and four runs driven in for Binghamton. Emma Lawson had two hits and now has hit safely in 11 consecutive games. Olivia Kennedy and Delaney Glover teamed up to get the win. Kennedy started and earned the victory while Glover held the Black Bears at bay in relief. Rain forced postponement of the third game on the opening day schedule between Bryant and UMass Lowell. That has been moved to 11 a.m. today. The Bearcats will meet the winner of that game on Friday at noon. Major League Baseball yesterday. The Mets over the Rockies 10-5. Yankees lost to the Rangers 6-1. Philadelphia Phillies over the Athletics 6-3. And the Pittsburgh Pirates blanked the Arizona Diamondbacks 1-0. NHL playoffs yesterday. The Buffalo Sabres appeared to have rediscovered their power play production. Buffalo converted two of three opportunities in a 4-2 win over Montreal in game one of their second round playoff series. That's a major improvement after the Sabres converted one of 24 chances in a six-game first-round series win against Boston. Ryan McLeod scored on Buffalo's second power play opportunity and then set up Bowen Byram's goal on the next chance, building a 4-1 lead midway through the second period. The Sabres will host game two on Friday. Also in the NHL playoffs yesterday, it was the Anaheim Ducks getting by the Vegas Golden Knights. That series is now tied at one game apiece. The Binghamton Black Bears Commissioner's Cup Championship round continues this weekend. Games 3, 4, and if necessary 5 will be at the Visions Veterans Memorial Arena Friday, Saturday, and Sunday. Friday and Saturday games 7 p.m., Sunday 6 p.m. if necessary. The best 3 out of 5 series is tied at one game apiece. Turning to NBA playoffs, Jalen Brunson scored 26 points and helped New York seize control of a close game after a run of blowouts leading the Knicks to a 108-102 victory over the Philadelphia 76ers for a 2-0 lead in the Eastern Conference semifinals. Playing without the injured Joel Embiid, the 76ers put up a far better fight than in the Knicks' 137-98 romp on Game 1. Also last night in the NBA playoffs, it was the San Antonio Spurs over the Minnesota Timberwolves, 133-95. That series is now tied at one game apiece. That is a check on sports. For updates on local news, weather, sports, and features, open up the WNBF app and online at WNBF.com. 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
2: 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I'm joined by Kevin Bixby and Roger Neal on Sunday morning. 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
1: When the ball got stuck behind the basket in Game 2 of the Eastern Conference semifinals on Wednesday night, the Knicks' Karl Anthony Towns proved that if you want something done right, you got to do it yourself. The 76ers' Andre Drummond failed on a few attempts to dislodge the ball, drawing loud boos from fans at Madison Square Garden. Then Towns took over and did it himself on the first try, getting raucous cheers from the New York fans, including actor Timothy Chalamet. 719 News Radio WNBF. 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
9: These are your political insights from ABC News. Commerce Secretary Howard Lutnick admitted to having longtime ties to his former neighbor, the late convicted sex offender Jeffrey Epstein, during closed-door testimony to the House Oversight Committee Wednesday. Democrats on the committee slammed Lutnick, saying his assertions that he cut contact with Epstein in 2005 turned out to be false. Rokana of California.
10: If you saw the exchanges that my colleagues had with him, you would see he made a farce of the English language.
9: Lutnick later admitted that he visited Epstein's private island with his family in 2012. A U.S. district judge ruling that the federal government can keep the 2020 election ballots from Georgia's Fulton County that were seized by the FBI from a warehouse near Atlanta, 600 boxes worth. The county argued that the seizure was unconstitutional. A new proposed congressional map in Tennessee could lead to a clean sweep for the GOP by eliminating the state's remaining Democratic seat. Dave Packer, ABC News.
1: 722 News Radio WNBF. Today is Thursday, May 7th, the 127th day of 2026. There are 238 days left in the year. Today in history, May 7th, 1915, a German U-boat torpedoed and sank the British liner RMS Lusitania off the southern coast of Ireland, killing 1,198 people, including 128 Americans out of the nearly 2,000 on board. Also on this date, 1949, Nazi Germany signed an unconditional surrender at Allied headquarters in France, ending its role in World War II. 1975, President Gerald R. Ford formally declared an end to the Vietnam era. In Ho Chi Minh City, formerly Saigon, the Viet Cong celebrated its takeover. 1977 on this date, Seattle Slough won the Kentucky Derby, the first of his Triple Crown victories. 1984, Monsanto and six other chemical companies agreed to pay a $180 million settlement to Vietnam veterans who were exposed to the chemical herbicide Agent Orange during the Vietnam War. 2020, Georgia authorities arrested a white father and son and charged them with murder in the February shooting death of Ahmaud Arbery, a black man they pursued in a truck after spotting him running in their neighborhood near the port city of Brunswick. The two men and a third white man would be convicted of murder in state court and hate crimes in federal court. And on this date, May 7th, 2025, Cardinal electors began a conclave at the Sistine Chapel in Rome to choose a successor to Pope Francis, who died on April 21st at age 88. Your weather forecast today, increasing clouds, high near 56, winds calm. This afternoon, they'll become northwest around 6 miles an hour. Partly cloudy tonight, slight chance of showers, low around 38, winds calm, precipitation at 20%. Increasing clouds Friday, chance of showers mainly in the midday with a high near 57. Winds calm, becoming west, it's 5 to 7 miles an hour in the afternoon, precipitation 30%. Friday night, mostly cloudy, chance of showers on the overnight, low around 42. Winds calm, precipitation again at 50%. It is 37 degrees at News Radio WNBF. 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
12: Researchers looked at national healthcare data from more than 111,000 adults over several decades. The study, published in the BMJ Journal, found that people who did a greater variety of physical activities had a lower risk of dying early compared to those who stuck to fewer types of exercise. In fact, those who mixed up the routines the most, switching among workouts like walking, running, tennis, and weight training, had about a 19% lower risk of death. Individual cardio activities, especially walking and running, showed some of the strongest benefits, while racket sport and weight training were also linked to better health. Experts say different types of movement may help the body in different ways, including heart health, strength, and overall fitness. A mix and match approach may help the body take advantage of a wider range of benefits. But you don't need an extreme fitness plan. Even a casual stroll, an easy bike ride around the neighborhood, or a few sets of weights will do your body some good. So if your workout routine has grown stale, try mixing things up. It could help keep you healthier long term. With this Medical Minute, I'm Alex Stone.
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3: This is News Radio WNBF News. Today, increasing clouds, high near 56. Partly cloudy tonight, chance of showers with a low around 38. For Friday, increasing clouds, chance of showers, high near 57. The Binghamton Police Department and Broome County District Attorney's Office announced on Wednesday that the adult male who was assaulted by five juvenile suspects in the area of Carroll Street and Henry Street in Binghamton on April 27th has died at a local hospital. The victim was identified as 45-year-old Peter Benedum of Binghamton. He was unhoused at the time of the assault. Benedum was transported to a local hospital on the night of the assault and had remained in the care of that hospital in critical condition. On Tuesday at 1:21 p.m., Benedum was declared deceased by medical staff at the hospital. Wednesday, an autopsy was completed, and the investigation is now being handled as a homicide. Amended charges have been filed with Broome County Court. The four juveniles previously charged with attempted murder in the second degree, a Class B felony, have been charged with murder in the second degree, a Class A1 felony. Those four juvenile suspects are currently housed at a juvenile detention facility and are scheduled to appear in Broome County Court at a later date to be arraigned on the new charge. Additionally, on May 6th, the 13-year-old suspect was located and arrested at an address in Whitney Point. This juvenile was also charged with murder in the second degree by investigators with the Binghamton Police Department, was arraigned in Broome County Court, and has been remanded to the custody of a juvenile detention facility in Syracuse. The matter remains an ongoing investigation. On May 3rd, at approximately 1:52 p.m., New York State Police in Oneonta responded to a crash involving an SUV and a motorcycle at the intersection of Highway 28 and Highway 48 in the town of Oneonta. An investigation at the scene determined that Patricia Howard of Sydney was operating a Honda on Highway 48 and began making a left turn onto Highway 28 when she failed to observe a motorcycle that had been traveling south on Highway 28 with a group of motorcyclists. The operator of that motorcycle was unable to avoid the collision and struck the Honda. The operator of the motorcycle, identified as Gabriel Mizrahi of Syosset, New York, was provided care by another motorcyclist and civilians prior to EMS arrival. He was transported to A.O. Fox Hospital to be airlifted to a trauma center, but succumbed to his injuries. On May 5th, around 12:47 p.m., members of New York State Police Community Stabilization Unit arrested Dale Chapman of Endicott for multiple drug-related offenses. On May 4th, a New York State trooper observed Chapman conducting an illegal narcotics sale. On May 5th, troopers initiated a traffic stop on East Main Street in the village of Endicott after observing a vehicle and traffic law violations. Chapman was charged with criminal possession of a controlled substance in the second degree and third degree, criminal sale of a controlled substance in the third degree, criminal possession of a controlled substance in the seventh degree, and criminal use of drug paraphernalia for scales, packagings, and dilutants. People in a section on Endicott's north side and in neighboring Endwell have been enduring a constant loud mechanical sound in recent days. The noise is originating at the natural gas fuel cell system that's being installed on Clark Street near a NYSEG substation. California-based Bloom Energy is the developer of the 9.36-megawatt facility just west of Hayes Avenue. Workers began constructing the facility in the parking lot last February It will provide more electricity to a data center operating on the Huron campus. Endicott Fire Marshal Brian Botsford, who is the village code inspector, visited the site this week. He told WNBF News that load testing is underway for the facility. He said the source of the noise is a large generator, which is being used to apply a constant load on the system. He said the testing started last Friday and is expected to be a short-term thing. The basic construction of the generating facility was completed a few weeks ago. It's not known when it will begin producing power. There are apparently no plans to develop similar fuel cell systems in Broome County at this time. County Executive Jason Garner has said more on-site generation projects likely will be needed to provide electricity for new or expanding businesses. That's a look at local news. For updates on news, weather, sports, and features, open up the WNBF app and online at WNBF.com. 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
3: 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Apple has agreed to a $250 million settlement in a class action lawsuit over false advertising of Siri's AI capabilities. The lawsuit claims Apple misled consumers by promoting features that didn't exist when the iPhone 16 launched in 2024. If approved, the deal means owners could receive at least $25 and up to $95 for each eligible device. The settlement covers about 37 million devices bought in the U.S. between June of 2024 and March of 2025. Apple's been trying to keep up with AI advancements, but hasn't delivered on the promised Siri updates. The company is expected to unveil the upgrade soon. We'll check in with sports next. 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
3: 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The Binghamton Rumble Ponies continue their six-game series with the Hartford Yard Goats at Morabito Stadium. With details of Wednesday night's game, Matt Levine.
10: The Binghamton Rumble Ponies walked off the Hartford Yard Goats on Wednesday night at Morabito Stadium, 4-3, coming from behind, down 3-1 to win the game 4-3 with three unanswered runs. It was a walk-off sacrifice fly from Eli Serrano III, his second walk-off sack fly of the season. Jose Ramos hit a game-tying solo home run in the eighth inning, It went 407 feet off the batter's eye, 107 off the bat on the exit velocity, his fourth home run of the year. Chris Suero got Binghamton on the board in the first inning with his fifth home run of the season. The Rumble Ponies bullpen was lights out. Douglas Orellana had two scoreless and hitless frames. Saul Garcia struck out the side in the eighth. Ben Simon pitched a scoreless ninth with two punchouts, and Zach Peake got the win with a scoreless 10th on his 28th birthday to go to 2-0. The game took 2 hours and 55 minutes, and the Rumble Ponies go to 11-18. Our next broadcast of Rumble Ponies baseball will be on Thursday night, 6:07 first pitch. 5:50, our NYCM Insurance pregame show gets underway on WNBF. Iverson Castellano starts for the Yard Goats against Jordan Gieber for the Rumble Ponies. Matt Levine reporting live from downtown Binghamton.
3: The Binghamton Bearcats softball team opened play in the America East Championship Tournament in Maine yesterday with a 12-5 win over the Black Bears. The America East Player of the Year, Rachel Carey, led the way with a home run and four runs driven in for Binghamton. Emma Lawson had two hits and now has hit safely in 11 consecutive games. Olivia Kennedy and Delaney Glover teamed up to get the win. Kennedy started and earned the victory while Glover held the Black Bears at bay in relief. Rain forced postponement of the third game on the opening day schedule between Bryant and UMass Lowell. That has been moved to 11 a.m. today. The Bearcats will meet the winner of that game on Friday at noon. Major League Baseball yesterday. The Mets over the Rockies 10-5. Yankees lost to the Rangers 6-1. Philadelphia Phillies over the Athletics 6-3. And the Pittsburgh Pirates blanked the Arizona Diamondbacks 1-0. NHL playoffs yesterday. The Buffalo Sabres appeared to have rediscovered their power play production. Buffalo converted two of three opportunities in a 4-2 win over Montreal in game one of their second round playoff series. That's a major improvement after the Sabres converted one of 24 chances in a six-game first-round series win against Boston. Ryan McLeod scored on Buffalo's second power play opportunity and then set up Bowen Byram's goal on the next chance, building a 4-1 lead midway through the second period. The Sabres will host game two on Friday. Also in the NHL playoffs yesterday, it was the Anaheim Ducks getting by the Vegas Golden Knights. That series is now tied at one game apiece. The Binghamton Black Bears Commissioner's Cup Championship round continues this weekend. Games 3, 4, and if necessary 5 will be at the Visions Veterans Memorial Arena Friday, Saturday, and Sunday. Friday and Saturday games 7 p.m., Sunday, 6 p.m. if necessary. The best 3 out of 5 series is tied at one game apiece. Turning to NBA playoffs, Jalen Brunson scored 26 points and helped New York seize control of a close game after a run of blowouts leading the Knicks to a 108-102 victory over the Philadelphia 76ers for a 2-0 lead in the Eastern Conference semifinals. Playing without the injured Joel Embiid, the 76ers put up a far better fight than in the Knicks' 137-98 romp on Game 1. Also last night in the NBA playoffs, it was the San Antonio Spurs over the Minnesota Timberwolves, 133-95. That series is now tied at one game apiece. That is a check on sports. For updates on local news, weather, sports, and features, open up the WNBF app and online at WNBF.com. 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Thursday, May 7th, 7:44, being that it's the first Thursday of the month, I open up the phone line and I bet it's Phil Ginter from Ross Park Zoo. Good morning, Phil.
11: Good morning, John. How are you doing today?
3: Great. Great. We're into May. Spring is here. Temperature's hopefully getting warmer, depending on the day. One day
11: the calendar says it's spring. I don't know if the weather's agreeing every day right now.
3: I know. I come to work one morning and it's in the low 30s. The next morning it's in the upper 50s. that's what we have, right?
11: That's right.
3: All right. Mr. Director, what's going on at the Ross Park Zoo? Lots going on, right?
11: There is lots. And, of course, it's May, which means graduation season is upon us. And our animal of the month for May is, fittingly, the binturong.
3: Cool.
11: Which is also known as a bear cat. So, here at the Ross Park Zoo, we are home to Binghamton's real bear cats, Jumari and Akila. So they are excited about the weather. They are from warmer climates, so now that the weather is getting a little bit warmer, they're going to be out quite a bit, so people can stop by and check out Binghamton's real bear cats at the Ross Park Zoo.
3: Sounds good. All right, so May is always a busy month for you at the Ross Park Zoo. What's coming up?
11: Yeah, so, you know, Mother's Day is coming up. 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It's a great opportunity. 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So it's a great way to get out, enjoy some time with family, and celebrate that special woman in your life.
3: Sounds good. All right. Anything else on the month of May?
11: Yeah, May is a busy month for us. So in addition to, you know, we've got school groups coming in. 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We've got Mother's Day. After Mother's Day, we have our annual Loop the Lemur race. So whether you want to run, walk, skip, crawl, head on over to rossparkzoo.org/events and sign up for Loop the Lemur. 100% of the proceeds go to support our animal care at the Ross Park Zoo. It's going to be a fun event. Like I said, you know, if you want to just walk and support the animals, if you want to run, whatever you want to do, come out. It's going to be a fun event on Sunday, May 17th. And, of course, on Wednesday, May 20th, we have our annual Feast for the Beast. So this year it is bigger and better than before. We've got 14 food vendors that are going to be on site providing a delicious meal for the evening. So as you walk through the zoo, you'll enjoy different courses along the path, from appetizers to entrees to desserts. All the funds raised at Feast for the Beast go to provide care for our animals. So this year our goal is to raise $50,000, which is pretty ambitious, but we're hoping the community will come out and support the event. Again, you can go to rossparkzoo.org/event and order your tickets now. If you have a group of 10 or more, you're going to save. So round up your friends and book those tickets. At the end of the event, we're going to have a karaoke bar, so it's going to be a fun night. So we encourage folks to get those tickets, warm up your vocal cords, and come out and help us celebrate the amazing animals that call Ross Park Zoo home.
3: Yes, it is an amazing event. No kidding. I know all about that from past years, and it's something you don't want to miss. It's a fun time and a lot of great food.
11: Yes, indeed. And, you know, you're gonna get a full meal and a nice little workout, so you don't have to feel guilty about, you know, having those desserts at the end, because you will have, you know, put some steps in that day.
3: There you go. That's the thinking. I love that. All right, Phil. Anything else you want to pass along to us?
11: It's going to be an exciting season. We've got some amazing partners lined up, so stay tuned for some announcements about some free admission days coming over the summer. We know that, you know, a lot of people are struggling with rising costs, so we're going to be rolling out some free admission days throughout the summer, so stay tuned for those announcements. So we're excited. We think it's going to be an awesome season. We can't wait to see people. Again, the zoo is open daily from 10 a.m. to 4 p.m. with our last admission at 3. And, of course, you know, you can always buy a membership. Your membership means you get to visit the zoo as often you want for free and get your special discounted pricing on a number of special events throughout the year. So rossparkzoo.org, check us out. Follow us on Facebook and Instagram at Ross Park Zoo. Stay connected, and we look forward to seeing everyone over the spring and summer to help us celebrate an amazing year as we move forward.
3: All right. And with all the things that you put together, you know, you've got a great staff, but you also have a lot of volunteers now. Are you still looking for volunteers for this year?
11: We're always looking for volunteers. We have a really active group of volunteers who meet every Wednesday evening at 5 o'clock at the zoo to help maintain the gardens and the property. So if you've got a green thumb or just enjoy spending time outside, our garden club is a great way to get out, meet some people, stay active, and help keep the Ross Park Zoo a beautiful place for people to come and enjoy.
3: All right. Sounds good. Beautiful. We're looking forward to a great May and a great summer season too, Phil. Thank you for joining me, Phil Ginter, Ross Park Zoo Director. And we will talk to you on the first Thursday of June.
11: Sounds good.
3: All right. Thanks
11: a lot, Don. Enjoy your beautiful spring weather.
3: All right. You too. Thank you, Phil.
11: All right. Bye.
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13: From ABC News, Tech Trends. Apple is making it easier to show off pride. June is Pride Month, and Apple is now offering a new band and watch face for the Apple Watch, as well as new iPhone and iPad wallpapers honoring the LGBTQ plus communities. Meta now says it's expanding its use of AI to keep kids under 13 off its platforms. The owner of Instagram and Facebook says AI technology will search for clues about a user's age in things like posts and comments. AI is also being used to try and judge a person's age in photos, but Meta says it is not using facial recognition to identify anyone. And one of the people behind the Roomba vacuums is now betting on a pet. Colin Angle, co-founder of iRobot, has unveiled a prototype of a four-legged, furry, robotic pet. Powered by AI, the robot, called a familiar, would be able to follow you around and learn to adapt to your behavior. With Tech Trends, Chuck Sievertson, ABC News.
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9: From ABC News, Wall Street Now. Hopes that the U.S. and Iran were close to an agreement to end the war sent stocks higher Wednesday. The Dow added 612 points to finish just under 50,000. The session yielded new all-time highs for the S&P and NASDAQ. Everyone is paying more for gas, but not in the same way. A report from the Federal Reserve Bank of New York says lower-income households cut their driving by 7% in March, but still paid 12% more. Higher earners didn't cut consumption much at all. The same geopolitical turmoil that's driving up gas prices is pushing down profits at Whirlpool. The appliance maker has cut its guidance in half as consumers skip big-ticket purchases in the face of inflation. Bucky's, the Texas-based chain of gas station specialty stores, is very protective of its name and image. A Georgia-based chain of gas stations is learning that in court. Bucky's says Teddy's name and bear mascot are too much like its own name and beaver character. Jim Ryan, ABC News.
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1: 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Coming up in the 8 o'clock hour, we'll check in with Kim Komando, Dr. Sanjay Gupta. 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
3: ABC News, I'm Michelle Franzen. The sun's coming up on the devastation in southern Mississippi after storms that led to at least one tornado. ABC's Faith Abube is there.
4: Hundreds of buildings and homes ripped to shreds. Across Mississippi, many families reported being trapped in their homes. And here in Purvis, the damage stretching for about 2 miles, littered with downed trees and power lines.
3: At least 17 people are hurt. Iran now says it's reviewing the latest proposal to end the conflict with the U.S., hopes that it could end soon, sending oil prices down overnight. Brent crude slipping under $100 a barrel. Russia now says it's shot down nearly 350 Ukrainian drones overnight. Ukraine proposing a ceasefire earlier this week. The health of dozens of people now being tracked as they left the ship in the center of the hantavirus cluster late last month. McDonald's posting better than expected sales in the first 3 months of the year, crediting the introduction of its new Big Arch burger. This is ABC News. A renewed push by investigators in one of California's most haunting cold cases.
5: Mr. Flores, you have been a cancer to society.
6: Authorities serving a new search warrant at a home tied to Paul Flores, the man recently convicted of killing college student Kristen Smart nearly 3 decades ago. Investigators in San Luis Obispo County say the new search is part of an effort to finally find Kristen's remains.
7: Kristen has been a missing person for longer than she was alive.
6: The break in this case was fueled in part by Your Own Backyard podcast, which uncovered new witnesses and reignited public attention, which eventually led to Flores' arrest and murder conviction in 2022.
3: ABC's Sophie Flay. In Northern California, a 4.2 magnitude earthquake struck this past hour, located about a half mile north of the geysers. It's about an hour north of San Francisco. No reports of damage at this time. I'm Michelle Franzen, ABC News.
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3: This is News Radio, WNBF News. Today, increasing clouds, high near 56. Partly cloudy tonight, chance of showers with a low around 38. For Friday, increasing clouds, chance of showers, high near 57. The Binghamton Police Department and Broome County District Attorney's Office announced on Wednesday that the adult male who was assaulted by 5 juvenile suspects in the area of Carroll Street and Henry Street in Binghamton on April 27th has died at a local hospital. The victim was identified as 45-year-old Peter Benedum of Binghamton. He was unhoused at the time of the assault. Benedum was transported to a local hospital on the night of the assault and had remained in the care of that hospital in critical condition. On Tuesday at 1:21 p.m., Benedum was declared deceased by medical staff at the hospital. Wednesday, an autopsy was completed, and the investigation is now being handled as a homicide. Amended charges have been filed with Broome County Court. The 4 juveniles previously charged with attempted murder in the second degree, a Class B felony, have been charged with murder in the second degree, a Class A1 felony. Those 4 juvenile suspects are currently housed at a juvenile detention facility and are scheduled to appear in Broome County Court at a later date to be arraigned on the new charge. Additionally, on May 6th, the 13-year-old suspect was located and arrested at an address in Whitney Point. This juvenile was also charged with murder in the second degree by investigators with the Binghamton Police Department, was arraigned in Broome County Court, and has been remanded to the custody of a juvenile detention facility in Syracuse. The matter remains an ongoing investigation. On May 3rd, at approximately 1:52 p.m., New York State Police in Oneonta responded to a crash involving an SUV and a motorcycle at the intersection of Highway 28 and Highway 48 in the town of Oneonta. An investigation at the scene determined that Patricia Howard of Sydney was operating a Honda on Highway 48 and began making a left turn onto Highway 28 when she failed to observe a motorcycle that had been traveling south on Highway 28 with a group of motorcyclists. The operator of that motorcycle was unable to avoid the collision and struck the Honda. The operator of the motorcycle, identified as Gabriel Mizrahi of Syosset, New York, was provided care by another motorcyclist and civilians prior to EMS arrival. He was transported to A.O. Fox Hospital to be airlifted to a trauma center, but succumbed to his injuries. On May 5th, around 12:47 p.m., members of New York State Police Community Stabilization Unit arrested Dale Chapman of Endicott for multiple drug-related offenses. On May 4th, a New York State trooper observed Chapman conducting an illegal narcotics sale. On May 5th, troopers initiated a traffic stop on East Main Street in the village of Endicott after observing a vehicle and traffic law violations. Chapman was charged with criminal possession of a controlled substance in the second degree and third degree, criminal sale of a controlled substance in the third degree, criminal possession of a controlled substance in the seventh degree, and criminal use of drug paraphernalia for scales, packagings, and dilutants. People in a section on Endicott's north side and in neighboring Endwell have been enduring a constant loud mechanical sound in recent days. The noise is originating at the natural gas fuel cell system that's being installed on Clark Street near a NYSEG substation. California-based Bloom Energy is the developer of the 9.36 megawatt facility just west of Hayes Avenue. Workers began constructing the facility in the parking lot last February. It will provide more electricity to a data center operating on the Huron campus. Endicott Fire Marshal Brian Botsford, who is the village code inspector, visited the site this week. He told WNBF News that load testing is underway for the facility. He said the source of the noise is a large generator, which is being used to apply a constant load on the system. He said the testing started last Friday and is expected to be a short-term thing. The basic construction of the generating facility was completed a few weeks ago. It's not known when it will begin producing power. There were apparently no plans to develop similar fuel cell systems in Broome County at this time. County Executive Jason Garner has said more on-site generation projects likely will be needed to provide electricity for new or expanding businesses. That's a look at local news. For updates on news, weather, sports, and features, open up the WNBF app and online at WNBF.com. 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

0: It's 8:10, Thursday, 7th day of May. Don Morgan. When The Nice Guys debuted 10 years ago, the writing was on the wall for the big screen comedy. It came out sandwiched between Captain America: Civil War and X-Men Apocalypse. It opened against Angry Birds. Ryan Gosling had lamented Angry Birds just destroyed them, and yet on its upcoming 10th anniversary this month, The Nice Guys has established itself as one of the most beloved comedies of the last decade, in which Hollywood studios largely left the genre for dead. A 1970s set comic directed and co-written by Shane Black, The Nice Guys paired Gosling and Russell Crowe as private eyes in a Los Angeles crime caper that still keeps getting better. Your forecast today: increasing clouds, high near 56, winds calm this afternoon. They'll become northwest around 6 miles an hour. Partly cloudy tonight, slight chance of showers late, low around 38, winds calm, chance of precipitation at 20%. On Friday, increasing clouds, chance of showers mainly in the midday with a high near 57. Winds calm in the afternoon. They'll become west 5 to 7 miles an hour with your precipitation at 30%. And on Friday night, it'll be a chance of showers in the overnight, mostly cloudy skies, low about 42. Winds calm, precipitation at 50%. 39 degrees, News Radio, WNBF, sports coming up next.
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0: This is News Radio WNBF Sports. The Binghamton Rumble Ponies continue their six-game series with the Hartford Yard Goats at Morabito Stadium. With details of Wednesday night's game, Matt Levine.
1: The Binghamton Rumble Ponies walked off the Hartford Yard Goats on Wednesday night at Morabito Stadium, 4-3, coming from behind, down 3-1 to win the game 4-3 with three unanswered runs. It was a walk-off sacrifice fly from Eli Serrano III, his second walk-off sack fly of the season. Jose Ramos hit a game-tying solo home run in the eighth inning. It went 407 feet off the batter's eye, 107 off the bat on the exit velocity, his fourth home run of the year. Chris Suero got Binghamton on the board in the first inning with his fifth home run of the season. The Rumble Ponies' bullpen was lights out. Douglas Orellana had two scoreless and hitless frames. Saul Garcia struck out the side in the eighth. Ben Simon pitched a scoreless ninth with two punchouts, and Zach Peake got the win with a scoreless 10th on his 28th birthday to go to 2-0. The game took 2 hours and 55 minutes, and the Rumble Ponies go to 11-18. Our next broadcast of Rumble Ponies baseball will be on Thursday night, 6:07 first pitch. 5:50, our NYCM Insurance pregame show gets underway on WNBF. Iverson Castellano starts for the Yard Goats against Jordan Gieber for the Rumble Ponies. Matt Levine reporting live from downtown Binghamton.
0: The Binghamton Bearcats softball team opened play in the America East Championship Tournament in Maine yesterday with a 12-5 win over the Black Bears. The America East Player of the Year, Rachel Carey, led the way with a home run and four runs driven in for Binghamton. Emma Lawson had two hits and now has hit safely in 11 consecutive games. Olivia Kennedy and Delaney Glover teamed up to get the win. Kennedy started and earned the victory while Glover held the Black Bears at

0: Bay in relief. Rain forced postponement of the third game on the opening day schedule between Bryant and UMass Lowell. That has been moved to 11 a.m. today. The Bearcats will meet the winner of that game on Friday at noon. Major League Baseball yesterday. The Mets over the Rockies 10-5. Yankees lost to the Rangers 6-1. Philadelphia Phillies over the Athletics 6-3. And the Pittsburgh Pirates blank the Arizona Diamondbacks 1-0. NHL playoffs yesterday. The Buffalo Sabres appeared to have rediscovered their power play production. Buffalo converted 2 of 3 opportunities in a 4-2 win over Montreal in Game 1 of their second-round playoff series. That's a major improvement after the Sabres converted 1 of 24 chances in a 6-game first-round series win against Boston. Ryan McLeod scored on Buffalo's second power play opportunity and then set up Bowen Byram's goal on the next chance, building a 4-1 lead midway through the second period. The Sabres will host Game 2 on Friday. Also in the NHL playoffs yesterday, it was the Anaheim Ducks getting by the Vegas Golden Knights. That series is now tied at 1 game apiece. The Binghamton Black Bears Commissioner's Cup Championship round continues this weekend. Games 3, 4, and if necessary, 5 will be at the Visions Veterans Memorial Arena Friday, Saturday, and Sunday. Friday and Saturday games, 7 p.m., Sunday, 6 p.m., if necessary. The best 3 out of 5 series is tied at 1 game apiece. Turning to NBA playoffs, Jalen Brunson scored 26 points and helped New York seize control of a close game after a run of blowouts leading the Knicks to a 108-102 victory over the Philadelphia 76ers for a 2-0 lead in the Eastern Conference semifinals. Playing without the injured Joel Embiid, the 76ers put up a far better fight than in the Knicks' 137-98 romp on Game 1. Also last night in the NBA playoffs, it was the San Antonio Spurs over the Minnesota Timberwolves, 133-95. That series is now tied at 1 game apiece. That is a check on sports. For updates on local news, weather, sports, and features, open up the WNBF app and online at WNBF.com. 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
0: Nick Nurse has rejoined the Philadelphia 76ers after attending his brother's funeral. Nurse said yesterday that Steve Nurse was a fan who had won him at Game 2 of the Eastern Conference semifinals. Nurse was in Iowa on Tuesday, the day between the first 2 games of the series against the Knicks in New York. He says his brother would want him to coach and would want the 76ers to play hard. Steve Nurse died at 62 last Wednesday. Nick Nurse had remained with the 76ers as they rallied to knock off Boston in the first round, then fell to the Knicks on Monday. 819 News Radio WNBF. We'll check in with Dr. Sanjay Gupta next.
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14: Would you believe it if I told you that tooth decay is the most common non-communicable disease in the world, even here in the United States? 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
0: 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Don Morgan, good morning. Your weather forecast, we're looking at increasing clouds today on your 56. Winds calm, they'll become northwest around 6 miles an hour this afternoon. Partly cloudy for tonight, slight chance of showers. late with a low around 38, winds calm, chance of precipitation at 20%. For Friday, increasing clouds, chance of showers mainly in the midday, high near 57. Winds will be calm, but in the afternoon, they'll become west, 5 to 7 miles an hour, with your precipitation at 30%. For Friday night, mostly cloudy skies. Could see some showers on the overnight, low around 42. Winds will be calm, precipitation at 50%. For the weekend, on Saturday, showers mainly between 8 and 2, high near 61. Calm winds becoming south around 6 miles an hour. Chance of precipitation Saturday, currently at 80%. Saturday night, partly cloudy. Chance of showers, low around 47. Precipitation, 30%. On Sunday, partly sunny with a chance of afternoon showers, high near 66. And a chance of precipitation at 50%. We'll finish out the Mother's Day weekend, Sunday night, with showers likely, mostly cloudy skies, low around 41, and precipitation at 70%. Currently, 39 degrees, News Radio, WNBF. 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
20: These are your political insights from ABC News. Commerce Secretary Howard Lutnick admitted to having longtime ties to his former neighbor, the late convicted sex offender Jeffrey Epstein, during closed-door testimony to the House Oversight Committee Wednesday. Democrats on the committee slammed Lutnick, saying his assertions that he cut contact with Epstein in 2005 turned out to be false. Ro Khanna of California.
21: If you saw the exchanges that my colleagues had with him, you would see he made a farce of the English language.
20: Lutnick later admitted that he visited Epstein's private island with his family in 2012. A U.S. district judge ruling that the federal government can keep the 2020 election ballots from Georgia's Fulton County that were seized by the FBI from a warehouse near Atlanta, 600 boxes worth. The county argued that the seizure was unconstitutional. A new proposed congressional map in Tennessee could lead to a clean sweep for the GOP by eliminating the state's remaining Democratic seat. Dave Packer, ABC News.
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1: This is News Radio WNBF News. Today, increasing clouds, high near 56. Partly cloudy tonight, chance of showers with a low around 38. For Friday, increasing clouds, chance of showers, high near 57. The Binghamton Police Department and Broome County District Attorney's Office announced on Wednesday that the adult male who was assaulted by five juvenile suspects in the area of Carroll Street and Henry Street in Binghamton on April 27th has died at a local hospital. The victim was identified as 45-year-old Peter Benedum of Binghamton. He was unhoused at the time of the assault. Benedum was transported to a local hospital on the night of the assault and had remained in the care of that hospital in critical condition. On Tuesday at 1:21 p.m., Benedum was declared deceased by medical staff at the hospital. Wednesday, an autopsy was completed, and the investigation is now being handled as a homicide. Amended charges have been filed with Broome County Court. The four juveniles previously charged with attempted murder in the second degree, a Class B felony, have been charged with murder in the second degree, a Class A1 felony. Those four juvenile suspects are currently housed at a juvenile detention facility and are scheduled to appear in Broome County Court at a later date to be arraigned on the new charge. Additionally, on May 6th, the 13-year-old suspect was located and arrested at an address in Whitney Point. This juvenile was also charged with murder in the second degree by investigators with the Binghamton Police Department, was arraigned in Broome County Court, and has been remanded to the custody of a juvenile detention facility in Syracuse. The matter remains an ongoing investigation. On May 3rd, at approximately 1:52 p.m., New York State Police in Oneonta responded to a crash involving an SUV and a motorcycle at the intersection of Highway 28 and Highway 48 in the town of Oneonta. An investigation at the scene determined that Patricia Howard of Sydney was operating a Honda on Highway 48 and began making a left turn onto Highway 28 when she failed to observe a motorcycle that had been traveling south on Highway 28 with a group of motorcyclists. The operator of that motorcycle was unable to avoid the collision and struck the Honda. The operator of the motorcycle, identified as Gabriel Mizrahi of Syosset, New York, was provided care by another motorcyclist and civilians prior to EMS arrival. He was transported to A.O. Fox Hospital to be airlifted to a trauma center, but succumbed to his injuries. On May 5th, around 12:47 p.m., members of New York State Police Community Stabilization Unit arrested Dale Chapman of Endicott for multiple drug-related offenses. On May 4th, a New York State trooper observed Chapman conducting an illegal narcotics sale. On May 5th, troopers initiated a traffic stop on East Main Street in the village of Endicott after observing a vehicle and traffic law violations. Chapman was charged with criminal possession of a controlled substance in the second degree and third degree, criminal sale of a controlled substance in the third degree, criminal possession of a controlled substance in the seventh degree, and criminal use of drug paraphernalia for scales, packagings, and dilutants. People in a section on Endicott's north side and in neighboring Endwell have been enduring a constant loud mechanical sound in recent days. The noise is originating at the natural gas fuel cell system that's being installed on Clark Street near a NYSEG substation. California-based Bloom Energy is the developer of the 9.36-megawatt facility just west of Hayes Avenue. Workers began constructing the facility in the parking lot last February. It will provide more electricity to a data center operating on the Huron campus. Endicott Fire Marshal Brian Botsford, who is the village code inspector, visited the site this week. He told WNBF News that load testing is underway for the facility. He said the source of the noise is a large generator, which is being used to apply a constant load on the system. He said the testing started last Friday and is expected to be a short-term thing. The basic construction of the generating facility was completed a few weeks ago. It's not known when it will begin producing power. There are apparently no plans to develop similar fuel cell systems in Broome County at this time. County Executive Jason Garner has said more on-site generation projects likely will be needed to provide electricity for new or expanding businesses. That's a look at local news. For updates on news, weather, sports, and features, open up the WNBF app and online at WNBF.com. 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
1: 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Country star Ashley McBride's new album called Wild arrives tomorrow. It's her most personal album to date. A few years ago, a fall off a horse resulted in a concussion and stitches, threatening her ability to perform. The experience pushed McBride to record songs she feared might never be heard. It all led to Wild, her most rock and roll release to date. Getting sober in 2023 has also added depth to her music, with tracks exploring past struggles. She hopes Wild inspires listeners to embrace their dreams and take chances. We'll check in with sports next. 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
1: 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The Binghamton Rumble Ponies continue their six-game series with the Hartford Yard Goats at Morabito Stadium. With details of Wednesday night's game, Matt Levine.
8: The Binghamton Rumble Ponies walked off the Hartford Yard Goats on Wednesday night at Morabito Stadium, 4-3, coming from behind, down 3-1 to win the game 4-3 with three unanswered runs. It was a walk-off sacrifice fly from Eli Serrano III, his second walk-off sack fly of the season. Jose Ramos hit a game-tying solo home run in the eighth inning. It went 407 feet off the batter's eye, 107 off the bat on the exit velocity, his fourth home run of the year. Chris Suero got Binghamton on the board in the first inning with his fifth home run of the season. The Rumble Ponies bullpen was lights out. Douglas Orellana had two scoreless and hitless frames. Saul Garcia struck out the side in the eighth. Ben Simon pitched a scoreless ninth with two punchouts, and Zach Peake got the win with a scoreless 10th on his 28th birthday to go to 2-0. The game took 2 hours and 55 minutes, and the Rumble Ponies go to 11-18. Our next broadcast of Rumble Ponies baseball will be on Thursday night, 6:07 first pitch. 5:50, our NYCM Insurance pregame show gets underway on WNBF. Iverson Castellano starts for the Yard Goats against Jordan Gieber for the Rumble Ponies. Matt Levine reporting live from downtown Binghamton.
1: The Binghamton Bearcats softball team opened play in the America East Championship Tournament in Maine yesterday with a 12-5 win over the Black Bears. The America East Player of the Year, Rachel Carey, led the way with a home run and 4 runs driven in for Binghamton. Emma Lawson had 2 hits and now has hit safely in 11 consecutive games. Olivia Kennedy and Delaney Glover teamed up to get the win. Kennedy started and earned the victory while Glover held the Black Bears at bay in relief. Rain forced postponement of the third game on the opening day schedule between Bryant and UMass Lowell. That has been moved to 11 a.m. today. The Bearcats will meet the winner of that game on Friday at noon. Major League Baseball yesterday. The Mets over the Rockies 10-5. Yankees lost to the Rangers 6-1. Philadelphia Phillies over the Athletics 6-3. And the Pittsburgh Pirates blanked the Arizona Diamondbacks 1-0. NHL playoffs yesterday. The Buffalo Sabres appeared to have rediscovered their power play production. Buffalo converted 2 of 3 opportunities in a 4-2 win over Montreal in Game 1 of their second-round playoff series. That's a major improvement after the Sabres converted 1 of 24 chances in a 6-game first-round series win against Boston. Ryan McLeod scored on Buffalo's second power play opportunity and then set up Bowen Byram's goal on the next chance, building a 4-1 lead midway through the second period. The Sabres will host Game 2 on Friday. Also in the NHL playoffs yesterday, it was the Anaheim Ducks getting by the Vegas Golden Knights. That series is now tied at 1 game apiece. The Binghamton Black Bears Commissioner's Cup Championship round continues this weekend. Games 3, 4, and if necessary, 5 will be at the Visions Veterans Memorial Arena Friday, Saturday, and Sunday. Friday and Saturday games, 7 p.m., Sunday, 6 p.m., if necessary. The best 3 out of 5 series is tied at 1 game apiece. Turning to NBA playoffs, Jalen Brunson scored 26 points and helped New York seize control of a close game after a run of blowouts leading the Knicks to a 108-102 victory over the Philadelphia 76ers for a 2-0 lead in the Eastern Conference semifinals. Playing without the injured Joel Embiid, the 76ers put up a far better fight than in the Knicks' 137-98 romp on Game 1. Also last night in the NBA playoffs, it was the San Antonio Spurs over the Minnesota Timberwolves, 133-95. That series is now tied at 1 game apiece. That is a check on sports. For updates on local news, weather, sports, and features, open up the WNBF app and online at WNBF.com. 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
9: 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I'm joined by Kevin Bixby and Roger Neal on Sunday morning. 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
1: Kentucky Derby winner Golden Tempo will not run in the Preakness Stakes next weekend. Trainer Sherry DeVault announced the plan to skip the Preakness and set sights on the Belknap Stakes on June 6th at Saratoga Racecourse. Golden Tempo is the third Derby winner in the past 5 years not to be entered in the Preakness. For various reasons, it's the sixth time in 8 years the Preakness will happen with no chance of a Triple Crown on the line. American Feral in 2015 and Justify in 2018 are the only horses to sweep all three races over the past four decades. It's 8:45. 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
1: It's 8:46 on this Thursday morning. Good morning, Preston.
14: Good morning, Don. How are you?
1: One day closer to the weekend.
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14: 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Aerotech is looking for a manufacturing associate. This person assembles mechanical parts and sub-assemblies using hand and power tools, performs sandblasting, sanding, masking, taping, and demasking of metal parts, assists with paint preparation and finishing other supervision. 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Helio Health is looking for a guest service specialist in Binghamton. 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Offsite recruitments, Fairview Recovery Service will be holding a walk-in interview day tomorrow on Friday, May 8th from 10 a.m. to 3 p.m. at the Voices Recovery Center. For more information, please contact Dominique Spahn at 722-4080 extension 339. The Oakdale Commons will be holding a job fair in its center court on Wednesday, May 13th from 11 a.m. to 2 p.m., sponsored by Tioga or Town Square Media. A variety of local employers will be in attendance. Dick's Sporting Goods will be holding a recruitment event at its Conklin Distribution Center on Wednesday, May 13th, with walk-ins accepted between 9 and 11 and 1 to 4. They're hiring for equipment operators and material handling positions. Veterans Memorial Arena. We'll be holding a job fair on Tuesday, May 19th from 12 to 2 p.m. More than 50 local employers will be in attendance. SUNY Broome is hosting a free advanced manufacturing course running from May 27th to June 23rd in partnership with Broome Tioga Workforce. At the end of the four-week course, participants will have learned valuable manufacturing skills and will be guaranteed interviews with local employers. Limited spots are available. Broome Tioga Workforce will be at the Broome County Library located at 185 Court Street in Binghamton every Friday from 9 a.m. to 3 p.m. Stop by and get help with resumes, cover letters, job search, and learn about what Broome Tioga Workforce is all about. No appointment is needed. So if any of you have any interest in any of those positions, please come out, see what they have to offer.
1: Cool. 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
2: Season 1 hasn't even finished filming yet, but HBO has already renewed its new Harry Potter series for a second season. Season 1, called Harry Potter and the Philosopher's Stone, is set to premiere this Christmas. Thanks to the Michael Jackson biopic Michael, the late king of pop's music has moonwalked back onto the Billboard charts. His album Thriller is now number 7 on the album chart, while his classic Billie Jean is back in the top 40 on the Hot 100. And Grateful Dead drummer Bill Kreutzmann is 80 years old today. Chuck Sievertson, ABC News.
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3: 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Don Morgan, thank you for joining me. Coming up top of the hour, we'll have ABC News for you. We'll follow that up with local news, and Bob Joseph will step in with Binghamton Now. He'll open up the phone lines. Have a great Thursday. It's 9 o'clock.
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5: ABC News, I'm Michelle Franzen. Iran now going over the latest proposal from the U.S., a one-page memo of understanding that would lay the groundwork for more talks. Details from ABC's Sophie Flay.
6: The proposal calls for Iran to lift restrictions on ships in the Strait of Hormuz. In return, the U.S. would ease its blockade of Iran's ports. Iran remains publicly defiant, mocking Trump last night. One negotiator claiming Operation Trust Me Bro failed in reference to Trump suspending his plan to protect ships in the Strait.
5: Hopes for a deal sending oil prices down in overnight trading. Secretary of State Marco Rubio has just left his meeting at the Vatican with Pope Leo. Officials now say dozens of passengers left the cruise ship in the middle of the hantavirus outbreak late last month after the first death on board. That ship now headed for the Canary Islands. At least 17 people are hurt after strong storms slammed into southern Mississippi overnight. Hundreds of buildings also damaged or destroyed. This is ABC News. Some people are seeing red, accusing a popular Italian food brand of tomato fraud in a new proposed class action lawsuit.
7: Two California residents are suing Cento Fine Foods for allegedly deceptively marketing their certified San Marzano tomatoes, arguing the company's products are inferior to the Ferrari or Prada of canned tomatoes. A $25 million lawsuit alleges the company's canned tomatoes are lower quality and lack the proper certification to be truly called San Marzano. The New Jersey food distributor won a similar lawsuit in 2020, successfully arguing their tomatoes are grown in the correct part of Italy using traditional techniques and that their products are certified by a different third party. Peter Haralambos, ABC News.
5: In Southern California, Los Angeles police say they made one of their biggest drug busts to date, seizing 40 pounds of fentanyl seized in a city park known for drug dealing. 18 people were also arrested. Michelle Franzen, ABC News.
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3: This is News Radio WNBF News. Today, increasing clouds, high near 56. Partly cloudy tonight, chance of showers with a low around 38. For Friday, increasing clouds, chance of showers, high near 57. The Binghamton Police Department and Broome County District Attorney's Office announced on Wednesday that the adult male who was assaulted by five juvenile suspects in the area of Carroll Street and Henry Street in Binghamton on April 27th has died at a local hospital. The victim was identified as 45-year-old Peter Benedum of Binghamton. He was unhoused at the time of the assault. Benedin was transported to a local hospital on the night of the assault and had remained in the care of that hospital in critical condition. On Tuesday at 1:21 p.m., Benedin was declared deceased by medical staff at the hospital. Wednesday, an autopsy was completed, and the investigation is now being handled as a homicide. Amended charges have been filed with Broome County Court. The four juveniles previously charged with attempted murder in the second degree, a Class B felony, have been charged with murder in the second degree, a Class A1 felony. Those four juvenile suspects are currently housed at a juvenile detention facility and are scheduled to appear in Broome County Court at a later date to be arraigned on the new charge. Additionally, on May 6th, the 13-year-old suspect was located and arrested at an address in Whitney Point. This juvenile was also charged with murder in the second degree by investigators with the Binghamton Police Department, was arraigned in Broome County Court, and has been remanded to the custody of a juvenile detention facility in Syracuse. The matter remains an ongoing investigation. On May 3rd, at approximately 1:52 p.m., New York State Police in Oneonta responded to a crash involving an SUV and a motorcycle at the intersection of Highway 28 and Highway 48 in the town of Oneonta. An investigation at the scene determined that Patricia Howard of Sydney was operating a Honda on a Highway 48 and began making a left turn onto Highway 28 when she failed to observe a motorcycle that had been traveling south on Highway 28 with a group of motorcyclists. The operator of that motorcycle was unable to avoid the collision and struck the Honda. The operator of the motorcycle, identified as Gabriel Mizrahi of Syosset, New York, was provided care by another motorcyclist and civilians prior to EMS arrival. He was transported to A.O. Fox Hospital to be airlifted to a trauma center, but succumbed to his injuries. On May 5th, around 12:47 p.m., members of New York State Police Community Stabilization Unit arrested Dale Chapman of Endicott for multiple drug-related offenses. On May 4th, a New York State trooper observed Chapman conducting an illegal narcotics sale. On May 5th, troopers initiated a traffic stop on East Main Street in the village of Endicott after observing a vehicle and traffic law violations. Chapman was charged with criminal possession of a controlled substance in the second degree and third degree, criminal sale of a controlled substance in the third degree, criminal possession of a controlled substance in the seventh degree, and criminal use of drug paraphernalia for scales, packagings, and dilutants. People in a section on Endicott's north side and in neighboring Endwell have been enduring a constant loud mechanical sound in recent days. The noise is originating at the natural gas fuel cell system that's being installed on Clark Street near a NYSEG substation. California-based Bloom Energy is the developer of the 9.36-megawatt facility just west of Hayes Avenue. Workers began constructing the facility in the parking lot last February. It will provide more electricity to a data center operating on the Huron campus. Endicott Fire Marshal Brian Botsford, who is the village code inspector, visited the site this week. He told WNBF News that load testing is underway for the facility. He said the source of the noise is a large generator, which is being used to apply a constant load on the system. He said the testing started last Friday and is expected to be a short-term thing. The basic construction of the generating facility was completed a few weeks ago. It's not known when it will begin producing power. There are apparently no plans to develop similar fuel cell systems in Broome County at this time. County Executive Jason Garner has said more on-site generation projects likely will be needed to provide electricity for new or expanding businesses. That's a look at local news. For updates on news, weather, sports, and features, open up the WNBF app and online at WNBF.com. 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
5: I'm Bob Joseph. Today is Thursday, May 7th, 2026. Good morning. Welcome to our program. You now are entitled to a single call. Use that call wisely. 607-772-1290. WNBF. Again, you have the right to one call. Don't call home. Don't call your mom. Don't call you know who. Call me. 607-772-1290. Good morning. You're on the air. What's your first name? Where are you calling from?
6: Just one. Can we buy extra, Bob?
5: It's Dave from Vestal. Good morning. Welcome to the program.
6: Yep. Thanks, Bob. Good morning to you. Bob, you know, last night I was thinking about what you said yesterday. If everyone who was eligible to vote would have voted, Harris would have won. And Bob, you know, a large number, I think, of those people that didn't vote, it was because they weren't enamored with either candidate. But if their arms were twisted and made to vote, then I believe, Bob, intelligence would have been a factor, and she would have come up quite light in that category. And Trump's popular vote margin probably would have been much larger. Don't you think?
5: I doubt it, but it's all academic because it didn't happen. Again, too many people who knew better stayed home playing video games or smoking weed instead of voting. And this is what we get. We get a war, at least a couple of wars that haven't been ended despite his promises. We have gas prices closing in on $5 a gallon. And, you know, price of everything. Now we can't even afford a tenth pounder, let alone a quarter pounder. Or if you want to feed your family of four, you buy a quarter pounder and chop it up.

0: And that's how it goes. That's how that is the plight of the average American family right now. They can't afford a darn thing.
1: What Bob, I have to laugh when I watch or listen to the Democrats. They get so excited and happy. Oh, Trump's failing the war, gas prices. Oh, no, voters can't wait to vote for us. Wrong.
0: No, they're not happy. They're just stating the facts. Can't. I mean, what do you want them to do? Break down in tears because the country has been crushed?
1: No, but they have false hope. They do not have.
0: I agree. They have false hope. They're counting their chicken before it hatches. And trust me, you know, ask the people at the filet shop that sells sandwiches except on Sundays. Don't count your chicken before it's hatched because you're in for a crude awakening. And I think Democrats are taking it for granted that they're going to coast to victory in November. And I think they're going to, as they say, they're going to fool around and find out.
1: Well, Bob, they don't have any worthy candidates or ideas to offer their country. And I'll give them a fighting chance.
0: Look, Gumby, put Gumby on the ballot in any districts against the acolytes of you-know-who. Gumby and Pokey would be a far better choice. Bill the Cat on a bad day would be a better choice than some of the people who are supporting the train.
1: But I'll give them a fighting chance in the midterms as far as the House goes. No chance in the Senate. Now, when you get to 28 in the general, the Republicans will easily have the House, Senate, and President Vance, Rubio.
0: Right. And by then, the cost of gas will be $20 a gallon. In fact, by then, they probably won't even allow gas to be sold in America by the gallon. It'll be sold by the liter to confuse us.
1: They'll be doing backflips in the new ballroom, Bob.
0: And that's another thing. What a big lie that was. We were told that his big, beautiful, best ballroom ever was going to be made available at zero cost to the taxpayers, and it turns out it could be $1 billion. Come on, man. That's called bait and switch.
1: Bob, tell me if this isn't true right here. The left has made a huge mistake.
0: Let's not talk about the left. You know, if you want to talk about the left, call in the syndicated shows. I am so tired of everything being framed as the left is bad and it's us versus them. We're all Americans, so let's just focus on what we need to do to get ourselves out of this quagmire.
1: Okay, what we need is we need the independents to make sure that they set the country on the right path. We got to depend on those, Bob. They're the ones. And Bob, you know another thing. This just gerrymandering, redistricting, is ramping up. And I say it's about time that the right. So they've been playing checkers while the left's been playing chess for years. And now the hypocrites are whining. Please spare me.
0: All right. Left and hypocrites and all that. Again, that's the kind of language that belongs afternoon. Nobody wants to hear it between 9 and noon. You must be able to express yourself in some way as to constantly smash the Democrats and smash them as hypocrites and the left. Just say what you believe in instead of attacking people you disagree with. Let's try to have a new era of positivity starting now.
1: Okay, well,
0: tell me what you stand for. We know what other people stand for because they're able to express it in phone calls or news conferences or their commercials. So tell me what you believe in instead of smashing your opponents.
1: I believe that the rational, independent voters will see to it that there will not be any communistic vision for the country coming to fruition. That's what I believe. That's what I'm counting on.
0: All right. Stay tuned. Find out. Thank you for your call. Yeah, less of the negativity, more of the positivity. Let's test positive for good things. Well, I don't know. The other shows don't do that. You're right. The other shows don't do it at all. I listen to the other shows for as long as I can take it. The constant framing of everything, virtually everything, as us versus them. One party against another. That's not helpful. Maybe it's entertaining for about 30 seconds. And certainly it feeds red meat to their target audience. But tell us what you believe in. Don't tell us why you think everyone else is wrong. And you, of all people, have the ultimate solution for America's ailments. Good morning. You're on the air. What's your first name? Where are you calling from?
2: Hi, this is Andy from Johnson City, New York.
0: Good morning.
2: Morning. How are you?
0: I am well.
2: I just wanted to see if I'm the only one in this boat. I don't mean to change the subject, but I went to the doctors, unfortunately. I went to two doctors, got prescribed two prescriptions. So I go to the pharmacy. They never called or nothing, so the next day we called in and checked to see the status of that. And both of them said, due to our insurance company, well, the doctor has got to get in touch with the insurance company to verify that I actually need this medication, which in essence is going to take like 11 days, they said, for this to clear. And I'm just wondering, why would the doctor prescribe a medication for me if they didn't need it and it needs the insurance company to okay this? I just was wondering if anybody else ever ran into this.
0: Good question. I will jump to a conclusion and say you're not alone.
2: That's what I was wondering.
0: No, I hear variations on this theme frequently. And people are sick and tired of having to put up with a healthcare system that is billed as the best in the world. Yeah, it's just like our legal system. It's the best in the world if you have money. So millionaires and billionaires get the best health care and the best legal protection their money can buy. The rest of us, as they say, are sadly out of luck. That is, you know, if elected officials of Charles Schumer or Hakeem Jeffries or AOC want to actually make the country better, address those issues and make They use the word affordability, and they're focusing on everyday things like gas and food, and those are important. Maybe not every day, but for some people, fairly often, they need affordable health care. And sometimes affordable legal protection. You don't get it in this country.
2: That's another thing, is the cost of these medications. It was an exceeding. That's why we had to go to this this insurance company. They're $400 a shot for these meds. And I thought with this president.
0: You thought wrong. This president cares only about billionaires and people who buy his cheap red hats.
2: Yeah. Well.
0: Sorry to say. It pains me to state what I think now has become very obvious to most Americans, except for the 23% who still claim to support him. Hey, he doesn't care about you. He cares about himself. I was going to say he cares about his spouse, but he doesn't because, well, as far as I mean, I have to be careful because I don't want her mad at me, but I think off the record, she'd say, yeah, Bob, what part of my news conference left anything to doubt? I mean, that news conference, I mean, that was the closest thing I've ever seen to a wife throwing her husband under the bus, at least figuratively speaking. I mean, she almost blurted out the innermost secrets in the Epstein files at the news conference. I'm waiting for her next news conference. I hope she holds a news conference every Sunday night before 60 Minutes.
2: Well, Bob, I appreciate you taking my call. I just wanted to pass that on to you.
0: Thank you. And we'll see what the other viewers have to say. As I suggest, you are hardly alone. I wish you well.
2: Thanks again, Robert. Take care.
0: 925, Bob Joseph, the voice of reason, trying to unite our 50 states. Enough of the division. The era of nonstop division should come to an end right here and right now. Us versus them? No, it's U.S., United States, USA. For the crowd still anxious to foment a civil war? No. You could express your opinion, but if you're encouraging division, you're probably not going to get much time on this program. There are other programs, trust me. 18 hours a day. That's all we ask on WNBF. 18 hours a day. We want you to listen to all those programs starting at noon every weekday and then listening till 6 the following morning. That's all we ask. If you believe in a divided America and us versus them, those are the programs. If you believe in a United States of America, this is the program for you. Good morning, WNBF. You're on the air. What's your first name? Where are you calling from?
3: Yeah, good morning, Bob. It's Ron from the town of Dickinson.
0: Welcome.
3: I got a little question. This healthcare thing came up. And I'm just wondering, like, you're blaming the government, like the Republicans, it sounds like. But what about the situation when our local businesses are ripping us off? I had a situation where I got myself in a little bit of a bind because of surgery, and I needed a special bandage because of what's happening, you know, the seepage and so on. The only place that had one was a business that went out in West Endicott. They had one. I found out about it. I went to the store to buy it, and the guy charged me $42.95 for a bandage. As time went on, I had home health care, and they led me to a place called Byram Medical Supplies. I found out that I could buy that bandage for a little bit over $4 if I bought a package of 10. Now, who's ripping us off? The government or our local businesses?
0: Both.
3: Both.
0: You make it sound like it's either or. It's both. It's clearly both.
3: Right.
0: Businesses and government, often acting in cahoots, are ripping you and me off on a daily basis. They can't help themselves. That's their business model.
3: Well, it's unfortunate, but maybe just because somebody thinks they need to stay in business, they got to, you know, perform that route. Maybe it's a possibility that they'd still be there if they were a little bit more.
0: No, I think he was inclined to retire anyway.
3: Yeah. Okay. You got it.
0: Yeah, I got it. You know, I'm not minimizing what you're experiencing. I think everybody, almost every day, it's in your face. Whether it's at a drugstore on a corner or a gas station on a corner, every day it seems that someone is out to rip you off.
3: Yep, you swung me around, Bob. I gotta agree with you.
0: Yeah, I try not to. I'm not blaming a party. I don't blame Republicans or Democrats. I don't even blame individuals. We now have a system that almost encourages or condones this sort of approach. And I feel sorry. Trust me. I talk to business owners, a lot of small business owners every week. And they're in a difficult situation. I mean, just being able to pay the electric bill every month and the insurance. So, again, I think it might be overly simplistic to think that somebody who is trying to keep their business open after several decades, they're trying to keep it going, and then you think, well, that's no way to do it. Well, maybe that's the only way they can possibly stay alive for another month.
3: Well, with a business that's turning a corner and heading for the internet, there's quite an impact there when you consider volume. And,
0: oh, I know.
3: Small margin.
0: I understand. You know, everything has been in sloppified. Our entire, whether it's the business sector, the media sector, every sector that I can see, from the moment I wake up to the moment I fall asleep, except for nature. So far, they haven't managed to ensloppify nature, but you can bet people like Jeff Bezos and Elon Musk and Donald Trump are trying to find a way to charge us for watching the birds or appreciating a beautiful spring day. If they could charge us for it, they would. And they probably have a way. They're probably going to roll out a subscription model, so you have to pay by the month or the year to enjoy Mother Nature, the way things are going.
3: Well, I got you, Bob. And talk about a beautiful spring day. This morning was one of the best.
0: It really was. Appreciate your call.
3: Take care now.
0: 931, Bob Joseph. Why has everything become enslopified? I'm serious. Not Sirius XM. I'm just serious. Why has everything that we used to like up until about 15 or 20 years ago, why has it been totally wrecked? There are a few notable exceptions, but look around you every day. Even the guy who spits out the parking tickets, he doesn't care about you. He won't take the time to write the parking ticket himself. He's got a little machine. It's point and shoot, point and shoot. They're making thousands and thousands of dollars a day off you because they don't care about you. They no longer care. It's all about the money, big, thick stacks of money, whether it's the city government or a small business or even big business, only about the money. I'm Bob Joseph, just telling it like it is on WNBF.
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0: Thursday morning live. I'm Bob Joseph on WNBF. We'll have more calls coming up in a few minutes on our program. We are pleased to welcome back to the studio Michael Carbone with some information about special events coming up during the months of May and June. A lot of jazz going on.
1: Yeah, we've got more jazz going on this year than last year, and so happy to be here to talk about it.
0: So let's talk about coming up on May 18th at the Shore Family Firehouse stage. You've got a special event that's planned for that Monday evening at 7. What can people expect?
1: Well, what they can expect is a high-quality jazz group. People are going to be seniors for the most part at Eastman School of Music, and they're very proficient at their craft. Jacob Merrill was here when his father's group performed a year ago. He's a very proficient alto saxophone player in the bebop jazz style. And all of our shows so far this season, starting in February, have been very, very successful. The attendance is high, so we encourage people to go online at firehouse.org and purchase your ticket online. You can also pick out your seat, so you have a nice visibility line of the stage. And our seating capacity is 125, so we always encourage to get our tickets purchased as early as possible.
0: Plan ahead.
1: Yes,
0: plan ahead to avoid disappointment.
1: And there's plenty of parking, so there's no issue with that.
0: That's the other thing. If people haven't been there, they may not realize that it's actually very convenient. You're just a few steps from the entrance.
1: And for a two-hour show, it's very convenient. There's some table seating on the floor, and there's some stadium seating, so there's lots of different visuality points to see and hear the band, and it's never over loud or anything like that. And we've got intermission where you can purchase some beverages and some snacks and stuff like that, and it's just a really good time, and it's the groups have been fantastic this year. We've got another group in June, Jeff Stockham, who's an amazing trumpet player from Syracuse, who also has a band that's called The President's Own, and he is also somebody that performs with T.S. Monk and Manhattan Transfer and stuff like that. He's doing a retrospective historical jazz performance based on the history of Juneteenth and celebrating that in the month of June. And then we start all over again in September with a once a month on a Monday night show. And you can see all those posted on the website at firehouse.org. And we're just excited because people are enjoying it. The groups have been fantastic. And it's always been a positive feedback as those that attend and enter and return for the next show each time.
0: Michael Carbone is with us in the studio this morning on WNBF and WNBF.com. And you personally are busy. You're going to be busy tonight and really just several hours right here in Mr. Joseph's neighborhood.
1: Yes, I have a jazz group called Miles Ahead Jazz Quartet, which has been in formation for a long time. But we've, over the last year or two, have secured a once a month at the Jenna Ganselet Golf Course. We call that Jazz at the Jenny. It runs once

0: It's a month. This month it's going to be on May 13th. It's 6:30 to 8:30 show. And then tonight, my jazz group, it's the same name, but some different musicians in the band. So different tunes, different musicians to hear, is going to be at the Doubletree Hotel in the bistro bar and restaurant area. We're there once a month, generally the second Thursday, except this month we're here the first Thursday of the month. And that's 6 to 8, and that's also free, along with your, you know, purchasing your beverages. And there's lots of seating there as well, and the food's good. So,
1: and you've been busy beyond the Binghamton area. You were telling me that you're performing quite a bit elsewhere in the entire Northeast region. Mm-hmm.
0: Besides some of the other things I do in the area, I'm performing with some groups out of Rochester, Scranton, Syracuse, doing some clinic and workshop stuff here, there, and everywhere, and enjoying doing my craft. My job is my hobby. My hobby is my job. I'm the luckiest guy on the planet, and it's so great that people come out and support this, you know, thing called jazz, because it is America's music.
1: Will you take time off at all in the summer to relax a bit?
0: Oh, no, that's the busiest part of the year.
1: That's what I thought, but I just had to double check.
0: Yeah.
1: Well, yeah, I think I'll take a 3-week vacation off when people are expecting to have a lot of good jazz opportunities.
0: Well, I had to fill up all that time that it would take to put Jazz Fest, July Fest together, the jazz festival part of that, and we're hoping that comes back someday, because that was a real celebration of all styles of music within the confines of improvised jazz and funk and pop and rock and soul and everything else.
1: I expect it'll be back.
0: Yeah, it's a great community builder too. So,
1: so again, at the Firehouse Stage, Monday, May 18th, 7 to 9 p.m., and also coming up in June, the Jeff Stockham's Juneteenth Jazz Concert. That'll be on Monday, June 15th. So I like the idea of concerts on Monday evenings, because a lot of times people think, oh, it's Monday, and so there truly is nothing to do. I just have to sit here and watch Comedy Central reruns. You actually have on many Mondays around here, you have an option to go out and hear some live music, which these days, whether it's jazz or some other genre, live music is the best.
0: Yes.
1: Because, well, I don't need to get into
0: that's our motto. Live music is best.
1: Yeah, 3-hour discussion about what's happened generally to music over the last few years, but there are still people like you who insist on doing it live, and I think the community is grateful.
0: Yeah, and the community has been very supportive. So we're excited. We're going to keep doing it. We've got some great supporters for the Firehouse program, and also for the other things that we do in the area with my local jazz group. So thank you, Broome County, and everybody that comes to see all of our shows.
1: Michael Carbone, always a pleasure.
0: All right. Thank you, Bob.
1: It's 943 WNBF, opening up the phone lines at 607-772-1290. 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WNBF.
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0: News Radio WNBF. It's Thursday morning. I'm Bob Joseph. Returning to the phones, Mary joins us from Vestal. Good morning.
1: Good morning, Mr. Joseph. How are you?
0: I am well.
1: Very good, thank you. I'm so excited that you took my call.
0: Well, I'm so excited, pleased that you called in. Is this your first time?
1: It is, yes. But I've been a long-time listener, and I've been part of the WNBF family since I was a little girl. But yes, it is the first time I've been calling in.
0: Well, thank you. I hope you'll join us on a somewhat regular basis. Thank you.
1: Thank you.
0: What's on your mind?
1: So, well, I'm calling today. I'm calling today to let listeners know about my experience with the Vestal Police Department. I was in an abused relationship. I went to the Vestal Police Department in January of 2026, and it's taken them till April of 2026 to finally take action, and they haven't done much action. I have an order of protection against somebody, a very violent criminal, and the Vestal Police Department just keeps not doing anything. And I feel like, I don't know, I feel like they don't like women, and they're not caring about the situation, and they're putting a mother and children in a very dangerous situation.
0: I'm sorry to hear that experience. I have a number of people fairly close to me in law enforcement, and my sense is they strive to be sensitive in all situations. And I at the moment don't personally know many of the people currently working for Vestal Police. We did have the police chief on a few months ago, who shortly after he started as police chief, and I was just pleased with what he had to say when he joined us here in the studio. But I'm disappointed that this is your experience.
1: Yeah, no, I did speak with the police chief before because I called him. I've called basically everybody, and I always hear, we'll call you back, and I don't get callbacks. This person has broken a restraining order. Vestal Police is kind of just tippy-toeing around the situation, and I just need it out there for the community to hear, however many listeners that can hear. This is nothing personal about one person. This is just about totality of the entire situation, how they dropped the ball for me.
0: For the person who's the other person involved in this, what type
2: this
0: of...
2: This call is no longer being recorded.
1: I'm sorry, I don't know what that was. What did
0: okay.
1: you say?
0: So has an extreme risk protection order been issued for the other person involved?
1: Yeah, yep, a full no contact order of protection, can't come near me, can't come on my work grounds, can't go near my children. This person that it's about, my phone call really isn't about this person, but let me just say that this person has a very long, extensive criminal history, and there's a local roofing company in the area that didn't care about his criminal history and what he's doing to women and children and hired him back because this person is a salesperson and is making him more money. So there's just been a lot of really bad things, and I don't know if it's like this everywhere in the world, but yeah.
0: Well, I appreciate your bringing it to my attention, and it's a sensitive issue to talk about, especially on the radio, so I'm trying to respect you and respect everybody involved, you know, to talk about an issue that normally doesn't get aired on a radio program. So thank you for calling us for the first time. Thanks for listening to the station. And hopefully going forward, things will be better. That's one thing that I always hope with this program when we bring up any issue. Hopefully, whether it's short-term or long-term, hopefully, by shining a spotlight on certain things, maybe there will be improvements.
1: I sure hope so, too. Maybe there's other people like me, and maybe they're worried because of the reaction. You know, I mean, I respect that you took my call and you're listening to me, but I know it's a touchy subject because not everybody wants to touch on that subject. But I think there's a lot of people out there that maybe feel the same way. And, maybe they've been retaliated against. Maybe, I don't know. I don't know what it is.
0: Well, feel free to even send an email to me, bob@wnbf.com, if you wish. And certainly we encourage you to be well. Try to be positive, even when it's tough to be positive.
1: All right, Bob. Thank you very much.
0: Thank you, Mary. It's 9:53 at News Radio, WNBF, WNBF.com.
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0: 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Richie from the First Ward of Binghamton, you're on the air.
1: Yes, good morning, Bob. Good show today. Talking about healthcare with me is, I'm satisfied with it because I think the healthcare system is based upon income predominantly in each household. It's based upon the kind of money that's coming in. But I'm a veteran also. So a lot of my information, healthcare can be taken care of by the VA. And I get my pills for free. I get a lot of things done that they pay for. I don't even have to blink. And it's a great situation. I'm happy with it. I get Medicare. And I have the Medicare Advantage program with Medicaid also, because I'm on fixed income of Social Security disability only. So I have three or four different ways of paying, plus the local hospitals, by the way. UHS has a program called Patient Financial Assistance Program, and Lourdes Guthrie has the same thing. For anybody who cannot pay or comes to the emergency ward or whatever, they cannot deny you help.
0: Well, no, they can't deny you help, but then you have to, you get hit with a big bill, and many people can't afford it, and then they're going to be in serious trouble when the collection people come.
1: They sign you up for it. If you're eligible, they'll sign you up.
0: Yeah, many people aren't. There's something wrong in this country. There is something wrong in this country with the way healthcare is being provided.
1: Well, I'll tell you one story, and I'll let you go. I was 2.5 weeks in the hospital, UHS, and the bill came to me by accident. The bill was $145,000. Thought I had COVID. I didn't have COVID. I had a bacterial infection under my lung. And I saw the bill. I couldn't believe it. But then I said, Farxiga, it was a pill that they gave me. 30 pills for $500. That's what you're paying for drugs, for the name brand drugs. That's not a generic. And then the VA picked up $45,000 of the bill. The other part of my insurance picked up the rest. And the hospital picked up the tiny little bit that was not covered. So the whole bill was covered by somebody somewhere in this United States.
0: Yeah, taxpayers. No, I'm glad it works for you. It doesn't work for millions of others, but I'm glad you're okay. I appreciate your call.
1: Yep.
0: Yeah, sadly, a lot of people who are watching our program today aren't so fortunate. I'm Bob Joseph.
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3: ABC News, I'm Michelle Franzen. Clean up in southern Mississippi after a night of violent storms. ABC's Faith Abube is in the city of Purvis.
4: Tornadoes devastating Mississippi. At least 17 injuries reported.
5: That's a huge wedge.
4: What appears to be a massive wedge tornado south of Bude, about 80 miles outside of Jackson, to the east in Purvis. The view from the sky, harrowing. Several homes with their roofs lifted clean off. Hundreds of structures damaged with injuries reported.
3: Hope for a deal soon to end the conflict between the U.S. and Iran has oil prices dropping today. The worldwide benchmark Brent crude falling to under $98 a barrel. After Ukraine tried to put a ceasefire in place earlier this week, Russia says its air defense system shot down nearly 350 Ukrainian drones overnight. Lawmakers in Tennessee set to take up a plan today to possibly redraw the state's congressional districts. This is ABC News. New concerns in the hantavirus outbreak aboard that Dutch cruise ship. There are now 5 confirmed infections and 6 suspected cases. Among those cases, 3 people died early on. ABC's Victor Okendo says health officials are now tracking passengers who left that cruise.
6: Several states, including Arizona, Georgia, and California, monitoring cruise ship passengers for possible infections. Teams in protective gear transporting three patients to emergency flights bound for Amsterdam. This as contact tracing has started on anyone who may have been exposed to sick patients earlier in the trip who disembarked at different locations. One such traveler was removed from a KLM flight in Johannesburg a day before her death.
3: Some iPhone owners could have some more money in their pockets. Apple agreeing to pay $250 million to settle a class action lawsuit over promises that it made about AI. iPhone users could be eligible for up to $95. Michelle Franzen, ABC News.
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8: This is News Radio, WNBF News. Today, increasing clouds, high near 56. Partly cloudy tonight, chance of showers with a low around 38. For Friday, increasing clouds, chance of showers, high near 57. The Binghamton Police Department and Broome County District Attorney's Office announced on Wednesday that the adult male who was assaulted by five juvenile suspects in the area of Carroll Street and Henry Street in Binghamton on April 27th has died at a local hospital. The victim was identified as 45-year-old Peter Benedum of Binghamton. He was unhoused at the time of the assault. Benedum was transported to a local hospital on the night of the assault and had remained in the care of that hospital in critical condition. On Tuesday at 1:21 p.m., Benedum was declared deceased by medical staff at the hospital. Wednesday, an autopsy was completed, and the investigation is now being handled as a homicide. Amended charges have been filed with Broome County Court. The four juveniles previously charged with attempted murder in the second degree, a Class B felony, have been charged with murder in the second degree, a Class A1 felony. Those four juvenile suspects are currently housed at a juvenile detention facility and are scheduled to appear in Broome County Court at a later date to be arraigned on the new charge. Additionally, on May 6th, the 13-year-old suspect was located and arrested at an address in Whitney Point. This juvenile was also charged with murder in the second degree by investigators with the Binghamton Police Department, was arraigned in Broome County Court, and has been remanded to the custody of a juvenile detention facility in Syracuse. The matter remains an ongoing investigation. On May 3rd, at approximately 1:52 p.m., New York State Police in Oneonta responded to a crash involving an SUV and a motorcycle at the intersection of Highway 28 and Highway 48 in the town of Oneonta. An investigation at the scene determined that Patricia Howard of Sydney was operating a Honda on Highway 48 and began making a left turn onto Highway 28 when she failed to observe a motorcycle that had been traveling south on Highway 28 with a group of motorcyclists. The operator of that motorcycle was unable to avoid the collision and struck the Honda. The operator of the motorcycle, identified as Gabriel Mizrahi of Syosset, New York, was provided care by another motorcyclist and civilians prior to EMS arrival. He was transported to A.O. Fox Hospital to be airlifted to a trauma center, but succumbed to his injuries. On May 5th, around 12:47 p.m., members of New York State Police Community Stabilization Unit arrested Dale Chapman of Endicott for multiple drug-related offenses. On May 4th, a New York State trooper observed Chapman conducting an illegal narcotics sale. On May 5th, troopers initiated a traffic stop on East Main Street in the village of Endicott after observing a vehicle and traffic law violations. Chapman was charged with criminal possession of a controlled substance in the second degree and third degree, criminal sale of a controlled substance in the third degree, criminal possession of a controlled substance in the seventh degree, and criminal use of drug paraphernalia for scales, packagings, and dilutants. People in a section on Endicott's north side and in neighboring Endwell have been enduring a constant loud mechanical sound in recent days. The noise is originating at the natural gas fuel cell system that's being installed on Clark Street near a NYSEG substation. California-based Bloom Energy is the developer of the 9.36-megawatt facility just west of Hayes Avenue. Workers began constructing the facility in the parking lot last February. It will provide more electricity to a data center operating on the Huron campus. Endicott Fire Marshal Brian Botsford, who is the village code inspector, visited the site this week. He told WNBF News that load testing is underway for the facility. He said the source of the noise is a large generator, which is being used to apply a constant load on the system. He said the testing started last Friday and is expected to be a short-term thing. The basic construction of the generating facility was completed a few weeks ago. It's not known when it will begin producing power. There are apparently no plans to develop similar fuel cell systems in Broome County at this time. County Executive Jason Garner has said more on-site generation projects likely will be needed to provide electricity for new or expanding businesses. That's a look at local news. For updates on news, weather, sports, and features, open up the WNBF app and online at WNBF.com. 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

0: Bob Joseph, Captain Bob, Flight 1290, direct service from Binghamton to Detroit. Buckle up and enjoy. We'll arrive in about 48 minutes. Thanks to Bob Air. I can dream. Can you imagine me as your captain? We're joined now by Broome County Executive Jason Garner. Good morning.
1: Good morning, Bob. Good morning, Broome County.
0: Well, today is the day that Delta will resume its service between the Greater Binghamton Airport and the beautiful airport in Detroit. We, of course, have been anticipating the resumption of regular service now over the last several weeks. So what does this mean, in your opinion, for not just the airport, but also for Broome County, that Delta has returned BGM Airport to its schedule?
1: Well, it's huge. I mean, Delta's incredibly important to us. It's, you know, we obviously want flights going in and out of the airport. We want more flights. And we're really grateful for the governor and for Senator Schumer, who really advocated with Delta along with our local group to return the flight back into service. I will just say one thing. I think one of the things, you know, nobody was happy to have that flight go away for a few months, but one of the things that I think it did is it got a lot of people to come to the table and ask questions about flights and what they could do to, you know, help provide more flights. And so we've had a number of productive meetings with local businesses. And just yesterday, we were sitting with the Binghamton University president and the president and CEO of Visions, Ty Muse, and talking about how we can work with those entities and other entities to try to promote more people using the airport. Because it really comes down to a very simple equation. If you fill up the flight, they're going to add more flights. And so there's been, since that decision to end the flight and then bring it back, there's been a lot of interested businesses that we're talking to about how they can do that. Because I think people realize how close we were to losing all of our air service, and nobody wants that.
0: The resumption of service comes at a very difficult time for Delta and the entire global aviation industry because of the cost. Everybody is aware that fuel prices may have doubled since the war began. And in some cases, I mean, I can't remember how much the Delta CEO said they paid in additional fuel prices just for the month of March. It was outrageous, I thought. And I'm thinking, that's just the increase. And then we see that there's been no let up in price escalation. So that puts pressure on Delta and the other airlines to try to maintain flights and try not to pare down the flights they have on their schedule. And we know Delta has been, just in the last few weeks, making some painful decisions that affect smaller markets.
1: Yeah, and we're lucky that our service hasn't been touched, and you know, we're flying out today. And but yeah, I mean, this global

0: fuel crisis has, I mean, hurt everybody here, right? It's not just the airlines, but you know, you look at, gosh, I just drove by gas station today. It was like $4.59 for the cheapest gas per gallon. There's a couple things that are happening right now. One is, you mentioned it, the price of jet fuel has doubled. And so a lot of airlines are cutting flights. So that's a concern. And of course, they will cut the flights that are the least profitable first. The other thing is, with Spirit, collapsing and going out of business, all their routes are being gobbled up by other carriers. And so while, we've talked a lot about certainly looking to add more large hub routes, right? Like more flights, earlier flights to Detroit or flights to, say, Washington, D.C. With major air carriers, we also are looking for those discount flight carriers. And that has been made really difficult now that Spirit is gone. All those other carriers are looking to get the routes that they're replacing. So it makes it even more difficult for airlines like us who are trying to get more service and say, hey, try, flying out of Binghamton and doing a couple times a week to Orlando. It makes it harder because now all those airlines are concentrated on replacing the routes that were lost when Spirit went out of business. So none of these things, what's going on right now, I wouldn't say at all that we have wind in our sails in terms of, immediately picking up new routes. It's making it much more difficult.
1: And for people who don't realize how expensive jet fuel is right now, the average in the eastern region is $8.04 a gallon. So it's substantially higher than the price of gasoline or diesel fuel that you see out at the pumps around town. $8.04, and it continues to rise. The bottom line is, though, are there any assurances, even short term, say over the next 3 to 6 months, from Delta, that this flight between Binghamton and Detroit will be maintained? Do you have any guarantee? Or because of the situation, because of conditions, circumstances beyond Broome County's control, and even circumstances beyond Delta's control, that potentially the service could be suspended again?
0: Sure. So just like any service, any air service, there's never any guarantee. And that's why we always encourage people, take a look at flying out of Binghamton first. And, I understand if it's prohibitively expensive, you find another place that's cheaper, go there. But always look at Binghamton, because the best thing we can do to mitigate a cut in service, or the best thing we can do to add more service, is to utilize the airport. Because if they fill those planes up, they'll make money. And if they're looking at what's happening across the world and they're seeing jet fuel increase and they've got to cut routes, the first routes they're going to cut are the underperforming routes. I mean, that's just dollars. That's dollars and cents. So I really urge people, please, take a look at using the airport. Look at us first, factor in the parking, the travel time to other airports. And but like I said before, I've had more productive conversations with business leaders than I probably ever have in the last month or so because of the potential loss in service. Because the businesses really want to see the airport grow, and they want to fly out of there as well. So there's the only good thing that's come out of this is that we've had a lot of local businesses come to the table, and we've had really good discussions about how they can better support the airport.
1: And whoever makes the ultimate decisions for Delta will run the numbers. I'm sure they're running their numbers not just once a day, but maybe hourly. And so if we have a 70-seat regional jet that isn't filled close to capacity on most flights, it'd be very easy for Delta, experiencing the current challenges, for them to say, all right, BGM has to be set aside for now. And hate to say it, they would probably tell you, if they made any public statement, they would say, hey, it's business. It's not personal. It's just we have to maintain the integrity of our operation.
0: The airlines are not running a charity, right? And they're in survival mode right now, especially now with the price of jet fuel. I mean, I've heard that there could be a couple other budget airlines that might be going out of business. And, you know, we've heard of potential mergers with, you know, a couple of the majors to be able to survive, which is kind of unheard of before. So the industry is not doing well with the global crisis that is at hand, and it affects places just like, you know, our little corner of the nation in Broome County, New York, too, in a lot of different ways.
1: Yeah, we've heard Avelo is on the list of companies struggling, unfortunately. Mm-hmm. And as you mentioned, just the thought of anybody talking publicly about a merger of United and American, maybe that won't happen now, but who knows going forward with all the consolidation we've seen. I saw a list since deregulation began, or a statistic, I think well over 100 airlines, maybe 130 airlines have gone out of business since deregulation started.
0: Yep. There used to be a ton of them. I think there used to be like a dozen airlines that flew out of Greater Binghamton Airport a long, long time ago. And like you said, after deregulation, there's just a handful left and losing, you know, with airlines closing just in the last 2 weeks. So it's not a good time for the airline industry as well. You know, you hope that the global situation can change, but it doesn't look like it's going to change anytime soon, and you hope that they can weather the storm.
1: Do you intend to book a flight on Delta out of Binghamton?
0: Yeah, actually, I have to go to Louisville for a celebration of life for one of my family members that passed away, and we actually looked at Binghamton, and Binghamton is like, when it's all said and done, is the cheapest to fly out of to do Binghamton, Detroit, and Louisville. So, yeah.
1: Well, after you take that flight, I'd like to hear your assessment. Well, send an email to me. It doesn't have to be detailed or as detailed as you'd like, but just I'd like to get a firsthand assessment. I was going to book a flight today from Binghamton to Detroit, and then I came to the realization, but then who would do the show? Because I wanted to go to Detroit this afternoon and spend the weekend. I've never been to Detroit. Maybe I would have gone to some other places in Michigan, maybe Grand Rapids to, I think, President Ford's library is there, and I've just never been to Michigan. Want some Mackinac fudge, you know what I'm saying. But, I decided I am needed here.
0: You are needed here. But maybe there's something you can do where you can do the show while you're in the air, like while you're traveling.
1: Well, these days, connectivity. And the fact is, say if I booked a flight next week or whenever and got to Detroit one afternoon, then the next morning I could do the show live from
0: a
1: fine restaurant in Detroit.
0: You could go right at the airport.
1: Yeah.
0: There you go.
1: Well, could do one day at the airport, the next day at a fine restaurant. I think we have a plan.
0: Do it.
1: We will attempt to do it. We'll have my people contact, who knows? Who knows? Maybe I could contact Delta's people and say, hey, we're interested, and now that the service has resumed in Binghamton, we are very appreciative that it's happening, so we'd like to sort of spotlight the service, even though most people flying Delta will use it to connect with other destinations.
0: Right.
1: And
0: not a lot of people network. just stay in Detroit, but
1: I would be proud to.
0: But you would.
1: I would. Yeah. I'm just that kind of person. We'll talk more with the Broome County Executive, Jason Garner, in just a moment. 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
8: News Radio WNBF, live and local. We are talking live with the Broome County Executive, Jason Garner, and there actually is some breaking news that should be of interest, not just to people here in the Binghamton area, but across New York State. This morning, we are learning that Governor Hochul and Democrats in the legislature have reached a deal on a state budget. The budget bills will not be acted on, apparently, by lawmakers till next week, but at least this is an encouraging sign. How important, County Executive, is having a clear idea from Albany of the money that will be available, I mean, directly or indirectly for Broome County government or other people in Broome County who are reliant on New York State?
9: For the county, incredibly important, as people may or may not know, we have a number of mandated programs that the state requires us to fulfill, and they fund them at certain levels. And so it's always important for us to understand, okay, what are they being funded at? The other thing that we're looking at too right now is there's a number of programs, including something called CHIPS that the state does, which are great programs that provide funding for road construction. So we're kind of into our road construction season, and we're not sure what those levels were funded at. So, you know, we definitely want to, you know, dig into that once the budget gets put out and have a really good understanding of all those different, you know, types of things that were funded or not funded or somewhat funded, to have a better idea of how that impacts the county.
8: Was Broome County specifically looking for more assistance under a certain state program or initiative, or just things being maintained at present levels?
9: Yeah, we knew it was a difficult budget year, so certainly having maintaining the current level for state funding for road construction is really helpful. You know, obviously, our biggest cost driver is Medicaid, to see if any changes have been made in the Medicaid program. And then there's a whole lot of grant programs that are put out that we're very active in applying for. So I would say if you think of any of the local governments, I think probably the county government is most tied to state government because of all the state mandates and how a lot of funding flows from the state to the county.
8: It's 10:32. We're talking with the Broome County Executive Jason Garner. Here on campus, they had a big announcement yesterday, a formal announcement with the expansion of BAE Systems. And I know people in the Binghamton area and even people outside our region were impressed by the commitment that BAE Systems is showing for Endicott and Broome County.
9: Yeah, I was at the event. This is kind of a project that we have been working on for at least 2 years. And it was a project that involved the work of, obviously, BAE and everybody there at the local level and then at their higher corporate level, but also the federal and the state and the local government. So it was great to see that. I mean, the bottom line is 130 really great paying jobs here, $65 million worth of investment, beginning to fill up that Phoenix campus with more jobs over in Endicott is really good. So it was really good to see what had been announced last year come to fruition yesterday when they finally opened the building. And I believe there's also some other opportunities for BAE to expand on that in some additional phases. So I was happy that, it's always good when you have that kind of investment coming to your community, and BAE is a huge, huge worldwide company, and we're glad that they have a huge imprint here in Broome County.
8: Are additional big announcements in the pipeline for the Huron campus in the coming months?
9: Nothing has been settled, but there certainly is a lot of activity. There's a lot of interest in the site. There's a lot of projects that are just kind of waiting. Everything's kind of interconnected with businesses, especially manufacturing. When a manufacturing company comes in, they have to make sure that they have all their financing in place and they have all their contracts in place. So there's some fairly substantial projects over there that are just kind of waiting for that. And my understanding is some of those projects might hear about some things in regards to making sure they have everything they need to start construction probably in the next month or two, whether it's a go or a no-go. But there's a lot of interest in the campus, and there's a lot of things going over there, as you've seen as well, just even recently.
8: And one of the, I think, most interesting things to me is this natural gas fuel cell system that is about to go online. I've been following this over the last few months since the construction began. I didn't realize I was talking to a couple of people yesterday about how many more of these might ultimately be established, whether in Endicott or elsewhere in the Binghamton area, to provide needed power that for now NYSEG is not capable of providing. And person told me, well, there might be a need for them, but they're also extremely expensive. And so I looked up this morning for an estimate. I can't vouch that these are really right, accurate figures. But for that 9.3 megawatt system that's being put online on Clark Street in Endicott, according to this internet search, says for a 9.3 megawatt system, it would be potentially $61 million to $67 million. Now, I don't know if that's really in the ballpark, but if that would explain why a lot of companies would be careful before they got one of these things. But going forward, you could see for companies that need power and can't wait for several years for NYSEG to ramp up additional capacity. You could see why that may ultimately be a solution, whether it's at Huron campus or other locations in the county.
9: So if you're looking at Huron, you know, you're in a situation where it's probably going to take, for all the things that have been talked about going into that campus, I mean, you need at least another 100 megawatts of power, and they don't have it. So getting this, you know, the 10 megawatts is really important as they start to feed that into the companies that are already coming in. But I think what you're going to see is companies like Huron that own these large campuses that need power immediately will have to find on-site generation temporarily until NYSEG can come in and deliver the supply for electricity that they're requiring. So whether that's using this type of fuel cell, using some other different ways to do power on site, because a company can't wait 5 years for NYSEG to electrify the campus. You know, if you need 50 megawatts of power and you're going to make microchips, you can't wait 5 years for that to happen. You've got to, you know, that this world moves in days and weeks, not years for sure. So you're going to have to do some on-site generation to attract large businesses to come in here and at least do it temporarily until they can get the electricity they need, which will take some time.
8: One of the technologies that fascinates me is the development of nuclear microreactors that can, in theory, we'll see in practice, in theory, according to those who are talking about developing this technology and perhaps getting it out at scale, could provide power, whether it's to an industrial plant or a hospital or something like that, an entirely different type of nuclear generating approach than what we're all familiar with from Three Mile Island or Chernobyl. I mean, these are smaller things, not cheap, but smaller. Nope. And do you see potentially looking forward in the next decade that could potentially be a solution for some of the companies that may want to locate or expand in Broome County?
9: So I don't see it as a solution immediately because, for example, the Bloom fuel cell, I mean, they were working for a few months on that, and they were able to get that up and running. There's natural gas turbines that can convert natural gas to electricity that can be built on site. Those are very quick ways to develop on-site generation. My understanding, even with the small nuclear reactors, right, 100, 200, 300 megawatts compared to the huge ones that we've all seen historically, those are going to take years and years to permit. I think it probably takes like 7 to 10 years to permit any type of a nuclear power plant. I understand the smaller ones, they use less water, there's less of an impact, they're smaller, they're much safer. Their permitting time may decrease, but it's still years out for them to do that. And you're looking at a really relatively new technology. Now, based on everything I've seen, maybe in 10 years, they can start to use that as on-site generation. But I'm not counting on anything like that coming to Huron just because it's a really new technology and it takes many, many years to permit, and they need this power in like the next year.
8: We know Kathy Hochul has indicated she wants to see one or two of the more traditional nuclear plants developed in New York in the relatively short-term future. It's not going to happen overnight, and certainly Broome County has expressed an interest in and potentially being part of that, although logistically that might be difficult. Have you heard anything new from Albany about the Hochul administration's approach to developing more nuclear energy?
9: We haven't. And, you know, there was an expression of interest, and we said, listen, we're interested in talking about it because I think nothing hurts in having a conversation if people want to talk to us about it and look at opportunities. In terms of bringing more power in here, the bottom line is we need more power here in Broome County. We are starved for power. Like a lot of other areas, we're starved. And I'm always interested in having a conversation on how we can bring more power in. But in terms of any conversations we've had, we've not had any conversations. The state isn't on the ground talking to us about, okay, we're going to put this here and there. There's a whole approval.

0: legal process that has this happened. I think they're still looking at different sites before they even start, you know, having serious discussions with people and analyzing that. They probably are waiting to get through the budget, because I think additional budget funding has been putting in to bring this technology online and build out more sites across the state. So, but it's something that we have not heard about yet.
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1: It's Thursday morning on WNBF. We're speaking with the Broome County Executive Jason Garner. The issue of homelessness and helping those in our community who are unhoused has been in the spotlight over the last several days, with the tragic death of a Binghamton man, allegedly at the hands of five teenagers. We do know, we knew before the heinous attack, and we understand today that there's an urgent need for more safe housing and appropriate housing for people who literally can't survive on our streets. And I know over the last few months we've been talking about the county's potential options, including potential for development of tiny homes that might be able to help address the issue. What is the county attempting to do on multiple fronts to help make things better for those who are unhoused?
0: Well, I guess how much time do you have? I think the most important thing, first of all, what happened was terrible, and it was terrible on a number of fronts, right? Like someone died, and but also the fact that teenagers could do this, like teenagers as young as my son Ben, right? My son Ben is 14 years old, and we actually had a conversation about this because he had heard about this online, and he knows how people can be homeless. But I, had to talk to him about it, and I just couldn't understand, like, what happened to those kids, like what happened to them that they decided to do that. And I don't know if we'll get any answers, but in terms of putting people into homes, the most immediate thing that I can think of is, how do I work to marshal resources into building more housing? And we have a lot of it going up in the community right now, and much more on the way. And like literally right now, we have all different types of housing that's being built out. And I don't think, I mean, I could ask you, you've been around longer than I have. I don't think we've seen the amount of construction that we've seen in the last 2 or 3 years in a period that we've ever seen before. It's happening everywhere, and more of it is happening, and more of it is going to happen. One of the things that we have been working on, I think I've alluded to this with tiny homes, is that over the last 3 or 4 years, we've seen a huge increase in emergency shelter housing. Really, after the eviction moratorium ended in 22 and 23, we've seen a huge, huge increase. And we're going to be working on an initiative over the next year or two to get people out of the shelter system that we're currently in, get people out of the hotels and motels, and get them into more permanent and stable housing. Because the hotel, motel situation is the last resort. I don't look at that and say, this is great. I look at that and say, this is the last resort. This is between somebody or a family being outside and homeless and without a roof on their head, or at least you can get people inside safe and protected from the elements. But that type of housing is incredibly expensive. There aren't any supports over there. They're not great situations compared to having a more permanent solution. So we are going to be, we have been, I've got a mental health department of social services planning. We have been working around the clock to figure out how we can do this. And that is a goal of mine in the next year or two, is to really clear out these hotels and motels and get people into more permanent housing. Now, the county can't do this all by itself. This is something that we have to work with partners at the state, local level. We need, to work with our, towns and local officials to understand that, we're going to need to be finding places to put people permanently in a better situation. So whether that's a tiny home village, whether that's building a larger shelter, whether that's building some more warming centers, it's probably going to be all of those different types of things and more. It's something that you are going to see over the next couple of months, some very public things that we're doing to address that. Sometimes we do things public. Sometimes we do things that are just like, working and meeting with each other to learn, like, what are we seeing? Why are people getting into this homelessness? It's not an easy Band-Aid situation, but also there are also people, I'm just going to say it, and I don't know if this was the case with Peter, but there are situations where people simply don't want to go into housing. But my philosophy is that we should be providing a stable place for people who need it and want it. And, like I said, we're working on that. Sometimes these things can be done relatively quickly, some things. Sometimes things can, take a while to do. I mean, housing development takes years to be able to plan out, but we're working as quickly as possible to do this. And it's a situation that is all around the United States. And we're working with, more limited resources than we probably ever have had before. But it's something that is probably at the top of our list in terms of the things that we put our energy into on a week-by-week basis around here.
1: We're talking with Broome County Executive Jason Garner. It's 10:50 on a Thursday morning. There's been a lot of discussion over the last few weeks about the future of the property at 860 Vestal Road, the Vestal Nursing Center property. It's been idle now for nearly 15 years since the flood in 2011. And still, a lot of Broome County residents are asking questions about the wisdom of what's about to happen. Explain briefly, because we don't have a lot of time, but briefly why the county will be preparing to acquire the property and then ultimately demolish the flood-damaged structure and clear that site off that part of Vestal Road between the neighborhood and Route 17. Why, in your view, is this the best solution?
0: So 50,000 cars drive by it, 200 criminal police calls since 2019 on it, a dead body found in it, probably the largest eyesore left in Broome County. And, you know, we talked about a lot of other areas where we work to demolish eyesores or redevelop areas. I think some things are missing here that people don't understand. I don't know if I have a lot of time to talk about it. I don't know how much time I have left.
1: Well, we don't have much time because we still have a few other topics to get to.
0: Yeah, I mean, and maybe I can come back on another time and talk about it before the vote again. But we're committed to getting rid of these eyesores. And I will just say there have been some people that have politicized this. There are some people that have given incorrect information about this. So, for example, some people have said, well, why don't you foreclose on the property? Well, if we foreclose on the property, with a new Supreme Court case law now requires us to, when we do a foreclosure, we have to do an appraisal on the property. And whatever that comes in at, look at the Kmart building. You don't think that's worth anything, but they're going to end up paying well over $1 million for that Kmart building. I now have to take that surplus and pay it to Isaac Anzarout. Why would I want to do that? There's people that suggest that, well, use an abandonment property procedure to take this. County is not even allowed to do that. The Village of Vestal would do that, and they've gone on record saying they don't think that they could ever do that. They don't think they have a case about it. There's been people that have been on your program that have called, you know, that have used like some pretty unprofessional language, like called me a bully, called people corrupt, just basically called people names instead of bringing facts to the situation, bringing facts to the table. And it's disappointing to see. But at the end of the day, we're trying to get rid of the biggest eyesore in Broome County. And it's been something that we just didn't wake up, you know, a couple months ago and said, okay, we'll do that. I mean, we've been having meetings with the owner. I mean, I had a meeting back in 2019 with the owner and with the chairman of the legislature about this topic.
1: Who, Isaac Anzarout?
0: Yeah. Yeah. We said it's an eyesore. Clean it up. What are you going to do with it? So
1: to be continued, we have some other topics, but I would like at some point before the upcoming meeting of the legislature with the expected vote, if we could have another segment just focusing on this issue because there is so much interest.
0: I'm sure there's a lot of interest, and there's a lot of things that have been put out that are not correct either. And that's the thing, because I'm like, you're entitled to your opinion. You might think that you just think the money could be better spent elsewhere, and I understand that, but you're not entitled to your own facts.
1: All right. So let's set something up, hopefully.
0: On.
1: Yeah, in the next several days,
0: yeah.
1: So we can, you know, explore that, just focus on that since there has been so much discussion and interest in that. You mentioned Kmart and Endicott, and there's a lot of interest in that. And, of course, sadly, Green Mountain Energy Supply from Vermont wound up paying $1 million for a building ultimately unusable for their purposes. So what's the status of that other major eyesore in Western Broome County?
0: So it's interesting. I've never had more interest in the Kmart property. I've never had it. And what's happening is there's a window of time that the DRI funds that were awarded can be used. There's like $3 to $4 million worth of funding that's been earmarked to this area that have not yet been spent. And, you know, a plan has to be come up with, or, you know, I mean, gosh, it's been probably 7 or 8 years since they announced this. So there's a very specific developer that wants to redevelop the building. They are looking to get agreements with the tenants that are written agreements instead of verbal agreements. And then, you know, we then can take that and turn that into a project and access the funding. So
1: what would the general purpose be?
0: I don't want to get into that because it's kind of an active negotiation, but I would say it would be a mixed use purpose. It's not going to be just one entity coming in there. It's going to be a number of different things coming in. But the important thing is that the site would be cleaned up, the building would be renovated, it would be put back to active use, and it wouldn't be something that people are like, well, you know, this is a piece of you know what. When I drive by here, they drive by it and say, this is a really nice thing that happened here.
1: You're sounding more optimistic about this Kmart property anyone has sounded since the flood there in 2011 when Kmart closed.
0: I think when there's a window of time to access, I mean, listen, you're going to need grants to do this building, right? I mean, nobody's going to sit there and take a building like this with all the issues that it has with it and use, you know, and do this completely privately without some type of cooperation between local and state government. But yeah, I'm probably too much of an optimist, but I really believe something can be done here, and we're probably closer to a deal than we are closer to it. Besides Green Mountain, when they were going to buy and redevelop it, we're closer to a project than we ever have been. And I want that to happen. I want that to happen for the residents of Endicott and really Broome County. It's important.
1: The golf tournament, the Sporting Goods Open, is coming up in about a month. We're still anxiously awaiting for some sort of agreement between the Village of Endicott and Broome County about the future of the Enjoy Golf Club.
0: So are we, you know, we've had some, talks back and forth. There was some information that Endicott needed from us that they asked for that we gave them. And I would expect in the next month or two to see a resolution to this. Hopefully with the county being able to get the course. But I would expect in the next month or two there'd be some type of resolution to this. I mean, everybody has all the information, and it's just at this point, it's just it's a matter of a decision has to be made one way or the other. And I'm hopeful that a decision is made that the county can work on this course and fix what needs to be fixed, so we can keep it and we can keep the tournament and the concert and all the good things that come along with that.
1: Also in Endicott, under construction, under development for quite a while now, a crime victims memorial at the Round Top picnic area. Understand that's nearing completion?
0: Yep, we are expecting it to be completed within a month, less than a month. We expect to have a groundbreaking with the Boy Scout, that whose whole idea with this was, with a lot of people in the community, including crime victims. And really, it's kind of weather dependent for us to finish that. So pray for sunshine and good weather, but we expect to completely open it up and have it finished within 30 days.
1: One other thing, and we only have less than 2 minutes left here, but with fuel prices escalating, gas prices, who knows if they'll hit $5 by Memorial Day. Is there any talk at all of the county suspending part of the sales tax, similar to what was done a few years ago?
0: You know, so we did that in tandem with the state. And I think in 22, and we did not see any noticeable effect. The prices just continued to go up. And what it did is it created a little bit of a deficit. I mean, we didn't have a budget deficit, but it takes revenue away from the county. And what people may not know is that when you look at BC Transit or our fleet, the Sheriff's Department, probation, all the cars that we use, but especially transit and the cost of diesel, we are now spending a lot more money on putting fuel into our own vehicles. I mean, no one ever expected an Iranian war, right? When we did this closing of the Strait of Hormuz, when we passed the budget in November of last year. So, you know, we've got to find a way to, you know, make that up somehow. So right now, because of what we saw, what we did, you know, 3 or 4 years ago, not having any effect. I mean, if I could do it and see a demonstrable effect at the gas pump that people were saving money, I'd do it in a heartbeat. But again, we just saw what happened 3 or 4 years ago, and there was no noticeable effect. In fact, the prices just kept getting more expensive after we did it.
1: Is the county contemplating making any cuts in any types of services or operations because of the increased fuel prices?
0: Well, we're definitely being very careful about spending money on that, but it's more of a long term thing. Like, for example, adding 6 electric buses, which by the way are running beautifully and wonderfully, adding 6 electric buses to the fleet was incredibly helpful because that's 6 out of our, I don't know, 40 or 50 active buses that are not dependent on the wild swings of diesel fuel these days. So it's more of a, you know, being more proactive.
1: So you're not considering cutting any routes or any BC Transit service for now?
0: No, we're not going to suspend service or cut bus routes or anything like that. People need that, and we'll continue to provide that service.
1: All right. Hey, we're out of time for now. Look forward to speaking with you again, especially on that Vestal proposal. So that'll be coming up soon. Thanks.
0: Thanks, Bob. Take care.
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9: This is News Radio WNBF News. Today, increasing clouds, high near 56. Partly cloudy tonight, chance of showers with a low around 38. For Friday, increasing clouds, chance of showers, high near 57. The Binghamton Police Department and Broome County District Attorney's Office announced on Wednesday that the adult male who was assaulted by 5 juvenile suspects in the area of Carroll Street and Henry Street in Binghamton on April 27th has died at a local hospital. The victim was identified as 45-year-old Peter Benedum of Binghamton. He was unhoused at the time of the assault. Benedum was transported to a local hospital on the night of the assault and had remained in the care of that hospital in critical condition. On Tuesday at 1:21 p.m., Benedum was declared deceased by medical staff at the hospital. Wednesday. An autopsy was completed, and the investigation is now being handled as a homicide. Amended charges have been filed with Broome County Court. The four juveniles previously charged with attempted murder in the second degree, a Class B felony, have been charged with murder in the second degree, a Class A1 felony. Those four juvenile suspects are currently housed at a juvenile detention facility and are scheduled to appear in Broome County Court at a later date to be arraigned on the new charge. Additionally, on May 6th, the 13-year-old suspect was located and arrested at an address in Whitney Point. This juvenile was also charged with murder in the second degree by investigators with the Binghamton Police Department, was arraigned in Broome County Court, and has been remanded to the custody of a juvenile detention facility in Syracuse. The matter remains an ongoing investigation. On May 3rd, at approximately 1:52 p.m., New York State Police in Oneonta responded to a crash involving an SUV and a motorcycle at the intersection of Highway 28 and Highway 48 in the town of Oneonta. An investigation at the scene determined that Patricia Howard of Sydney was operating a Honda on Highway 48 and began making a left turn onto Highway 28 when she failed to observe a motorcycle that had been traveling south on Highway 28 with a group of motorcyclists. The operator of that motorcycle was unable to avoid the collision and struck the Honda. The operator of the motorcycle, identified as Gabriel Mizrahi of Syosset, New York, was provided care by another motorcyclist and civilians prior to EMS arrival. He was transported to A.O. Fox Hospital to be airlifted to a trauma center, but succumbed to his injuries. On May 5th, around 12:47 p.m., members of New York State Police Community Stabilization Unit arrested Dale Chapman of Endicott for multiple drug-related offenses. On May 4th, a New York State trooper observed Chapman conducting an illegal narcotics sale. On May 5th, troopers initiated a traffic stop on East Main Street in the village of Endicott after observing a vehicle and traffic law violations. Chapman was charged with criminal possession of a controlled substance in the second degree and third degree, criminal sale of a controlled substance in the third degree, criminal possession of a controlled substance in the seventh degree, and criminal use of drug paraphernalia for scales, packagings, and dilutants. People in a section on Endicott's north side and in neighboring Endwell have been enduring a constant loud mechanical sound in recent days. The noise is originating at the natural gas fuel cell system that's being installed on Clark Street near a NYSEG substation. California-based Bloom Energy is the developer of the 9.36-megawatt facility just west of Hayes Avenue. Workers began constructing the facility in the parking lot last February. It will provide more electricity to a data center operating on the Huron campus. Endicott Fire Marshal Brian Botsford, who is the village code inspector, visited the site this week. He told WNBF News that load testing is underway for the facility. He said the source of the noise is a large generator, which is being used to apply a constant load on the system. He said the testing started last Friday and is expected to be a short-term thing. The basic construction of the generating facility was completed a few weeks ago. It's not known when it will begin producing power. There are apparently no plans to develop similar fuel cell systems in Broome County at this time. County Executive Jason Garner has said more on-site generation projects likely will be needed to provide electricity for new or expanding businesses. That's a look at local news. For updates on news, weather, sports, and features, open up the WNBF app and online at WNBF.com. 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
4: I'm Bob Joseph, live on a Thursday morning, 607-772-1290. Go ahead, make that call. Talk to a live person. You know you want to.

Yeah, hold the lime. Don't put a lime in that bottle. Somebody told me they put the lime in the bottle to cover up the taste of the actual beverage. And if it tastes that bad that you need a lime, maybe you need a Diet Moxie. Oh, hi. Is this thing on? Hey, we're serving Binghamton and beyond. It's a great day here in the Parlor City. Thank you. Thank you for joining us. Always a lot of information. An information-packed production. Not many productions can pack this much information into every juicy episode. And furthermore, it's free to you, the home viewer. I know you're saying, but Bob, you keep talking about WNBF Plus. How could we possibly afford that? I know, times are tough, and not everybody has the wherewithal to enjoy the additional membership benefits of WNBF Plus. I'm acutely aware that most of our viewers are just trying to pay their utility bills and try to get enough gas to get their beast over to the store so they could go buy a $30 package of bacon and a 56-ounce plastic jug of so-called orange juice. So I understand. You know, I'm with you. But on the other hand, here's the thing. I was just thinking this morning because they had a story about a bad company. Well, no, not a bad company, a great company. A lot of people love this company. A company that did something bad, and so now they've been ordered to make refunds to people, to their customers, from people who bought their foreign-made devices over the last year or two. And so this company, an excellent company, I must say, one of the best, if not the best company, it's been ordered to provide refunds to some of their most loyal customers, starting at $25 and maybe all the way up to $95. So this company, instead of just sending you a check, I mean, obviously they probably have your name in their database. In fact, they probably have all of your conversations in their database since you bought their $1,000 device. So instead

0: of just sending you a check, you they'll send you a note. Hey, you're eligible for a refund. Here's how you have to apply. So you have to jump through a hoop to get the money from them that they've been ordered to pay. But the big thing is the presenter on TV this morning, she said, oh, $95. Well, every little bit helps. And then I looked at how much she's getting paid. She's getting paid something like $10 or $15 million a year. And I rolled my eyes after I saw that. And someone who's getting paid to be a presenter on TV, which of course is hard work. Some of the most difficult work known to humans. Being a presenter on TV and being paid $15 million a year and then making a quip and said, well, $95 refund for your overpriced device. Well, every little bit counts. I'm thinking you probably spend $95 a day just on coffee beverages, right? And cinnamon rolls. $95, every bit helps. It's like Hannity, when Hannity talks about affordability. Oh, yeah, affordability. I'm doing my show from my home studio at my McMansion next to you-know-whose resort. Yeah, I feel your pains. Oh, gas prices. Ooh. Love people. Faking empathy. Hi, WNBF. You're on the air. What's your first name? Where are you calling from?
1: Hello there, it's John from Binghamton.
0: Hi. Hey, you might be eligible for up to $95 in a refund if you bought a overpriced device in the last year or two. And every bit helps.
1: Geez, that's funny, because when I sued Apple for the throttling in, I think it was 2017, not to get arcane on you, but when it becomes a multi-district litigation, you know, the attorney that you bring on represents the class and not you, so it switches. But anyway, they got mad. This was a big law firm that represented me, very prosperous Berman in Seattle, and they wanted to be the lead counsel. They didn't get it, so they just packed their briefcase and went home. But the only problem is, They didn't tell me. I finally got a hold of the lady in Berkeley that was doing work for him, and I said, "What happened to that?" And she said, "Well, we walked out." And I said, "Well, geez, you know, you could have let me know. I was your client." But anyway, I didn't. I got a form and I didn't fill it out because I was the initial litigant, and I could have got $90 back, but I didn't get any money for my own case. So
0: well, just so I'm you. Not, just so you know, Oprah's friend feels for you.
1: Well, I sure these people are empathetic.
0: I mean, every time, I don't care if whatever media figure or high-tech figure or political figure, whatever, people in a public-facing situation try to indicate somehow they feel our pain, and I just shake my head. You have no idea. You have no idea. You don't drive to work. You have a driver. You don't have to worry about smashing your car into a utility pole on Grand Boulevard at 4 a.m. because you have a driver. And even your driver has a backup.
1: Well, it's interesting. You know, one of the reasons why you wanted to be rich, like Beverly Hills rich or Bel Air rich, was that there were people in Beverly Hills that were staff. You know, you had a butler, you had a maid, you had a groundskeeper, you had all these. So if you went and knocked on Lucille Ball's door, which, you know, she lived in sort of the flatlands of Beverly Hills, it's very possible you could walk up and knock on her door. You know, the maid or the butler would answer the door. You say, "Is Desi in the back? I'd like to see him."
0: But yeah, see, can you imagine? I'm Mr. Joseph. Mr. Joseph, Mr. Arnez will see you now.
1: Well, you can't go by the cars in the driveway because I went to the guest jeans guy's house when he was considering running for governor, and is a nice house on a hill. And all the cars there, I said, well, there's a big crowd here, but they were all his cars. You know,
0: well, it's like Rush Limbaugh at his palatial estate in Florida. I think he had something along the lines of 26 guest houses, and there was always one of those really overpriced cars. I think there might be only one of those cars registered in Broome County, and there were 26 of those fantastic overpriced cars in front of every one of his guest houses. And I'm thinking, yeah, there's a wise use of your money.
1: Yeah.
0: Anyway, I digress.
1: Yeah. What I wanted to talk to you about is I heard Jason Garner, and the thought came to my mind, you know, when these folks talk about money, do they think that they spent all this ARPA money, $70 million, whatever it is, do they think they spent it all wisely? Is there any regrets now that we have these problems that money could have went to other people, other entities, other than the richest people in town? I mean, because here's the point, Bob. If you told them a few years before the ARPA money was given to them, if you said, you're going to get this amount of money, how are you going to spend it? They'd say, well, gee, that would virtually solve every problem that we have. You know, it's a small
0: It's too bad we couldn't get some sort of windfall, like from the tobacco industry or the pharmaceutical industry. I would love to get a windfall from some of those companies so I could choose. And now you and I could sit around choosing, say suddenly we have, we'll just say for purposes of our discussion, 50 million. No, that's not enough. $250 million, $250 million, that we could allocate for important, viable projects in the city of Binghamton. And you and I would be given 48 hours, John, only 48 hours, two full days, to decide how we would allocate $250 million for important programs to help those most in need in the city of Binghamton. I wonder how you and I would do it at figuring out how to appropriately and fairly divvy up that $250 million.
1: Well, speaking for me, what I would have done with the tobacco money is I wouldn't have borrowed against it and create an obligation that right now is $50 million. You know, that seems to be a bad bet, compounding interest and all that. But you know what I'd like to see, Bob, and this is a chicken, you know, the chicken stand that's coming. You remember the movie Gilbert Grape? What happened to Gilbert Grape, where they were opening the burger barn or whatever it was, the burger chalet, and all the town officials were there and the marching band. I hope the Johnson City Wildcat Band is at the chicken place, pumping up the volume, you know, maybe doing a little Tusk or whatever they're doing now. I mean,
0: yeah.
1: Well, you know, I say this, when you're a one-horse town, go with that one horse all the way.
0: I like it. You know, I hate to think that the media are going out of their way to whip people into some sort of chicken-fueled frenzy. You know, I've seen indications that the media may be going a little overboard on this whole story, and I, for one, think the media ought to think long and hard about how they cover this important issue.
1: Well, keep in mind, Bob, when these chain restaurants open up, I don't know if this is the case with Chicken Chalet, but the opening crew is not people from here. They haven't usually completed their hiring. So just like Hooters, you know, when all those girls came in and people said, boy, this town's got some beautiful women in it.
0: Oh, John, now you're spoiling. I'm setting myself up to be disappointed here. I was thinking, well, you know what I was thinking.
1: Well,
0: but,
1: you'll see very polite, church-going, easygoing people, you know, that work for this company, and it's very pleasant and very nice. But one wonders a year from now, what the mix will be, because you know we're rough people here in upstate New York. You know, we've got 10 penny nails in our mouths and tattoos from our shins on up. So we're survivors here, and you can't find that anywhere else but upstate New York.
0: Wouldn't it be awful if the kids in Atlanta, excuse me, not Atlanta, in an Atlanta suburb, if they were listening to the program and they decided based on this conversation that they're going to pull the plug on both the Johnson City and Vestal projects and say, we've probably spent hundreds of thousands of dollars to plan everything, but now based on what we're hearing about the Binghamton market, we've opted out.
1: Can I just say this? I wish they all could be upstate New York girls, because they go out to work every day, they come back, and the only solace they have after their husband hasn't moved from the couch is drinking beer out of a long neck bottle.
0: Or if not a long neck bottle, a PBR from one of those new 64 packs.
1: Yeah, or as many gummies as you can swallow.
0: I forgot about the gummies. Oh my gosh, we love the Parlor City. Thanks, John. Oh my gosh, don't worry, kids. They're not going to take away our chicken shacks. In fact, I know you're thinking, wait, can Broome County possibly survive on only two chicken shacks, just Johnson City and Vestal? Well, without letting any cat out of the bag yet, dot, dot, dot. That's all I'm going to say. And the media ought to tread carefully. This is perhaps the most sensitive topic of our time. And we deal in a lot of sensitive topics. 607-772-1290. I'm Bob Joseph. 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

0: Oh, it's Bob Joseph on the phone. Figures. WNBF. 11:32 here in the great state of New York. I call it the Empire State. Denise in Binghamton, good morning.
1: Good morning, Bob. The concern I'm calling about is one way gas could be saved is if the DOT gets involved, say, at Cork, Tompkins, and Brandywine, where the lights are the longest. And if people could complain about shortening these wait times at lights, gas could be saved. We are sitting there for inordinate periods of time. My other concern is they're building a Circle K there, and once that opens up, you're going to have a quagmire of traffic if these wait times at lights aren't adjusted.
0: Well, and one good thing, and I don't know if this will solve the issue, but it occurs to me, and it's funny you mentioned those lights along the Brandywine corridor, because those, oh, trust me, those are the bane of my existence. And one in particular at the Brandywine and Henry. Oh, my gosh, I'm sitting there. I'm thinking, you know, if I could call the DOT commissioner, get her on the line and say, I'm not holding you personally accountable, but call somebody here at the regional office and get them over here to this intersection and just have them sit there with a stopwatch for a couple of cycles, and you'll know what I'm talking about. Even she would say, Bob, you have a point. You actually have a point, and because we're going to fix that, we're going to fix it by tomorrow and fix the timing on that signal and the others along the Brandywine corridor, you personally have gained Kathy Hochul another 200 votes for November. And that's true. That's true. If they would just address those traffic signals. Now, what I understand, there's supposed to be the Henry Street reconstruction project starting later this year. It's probably not going to start till probably the second half of summer, because I don't think the contract has been awarded yet. I think they're just going out for bids. It's a two-season project, but I believe intersections will be resignalized, and I'm hoping, you know, I believe in miracles, so I'm hoping at least the signal there at Henry Street and the Brandywine gets replaced. I know they're expensive, but heck, I would kick in $50. I would establish a GoFundme for $50 to resignalize those. And they don't even need to be new signals. Just find somebody who knows how to adjust the timing.
1: The city of Binghamton does that, and they need to be called as well.
0: Oh, don't. Well, somebody told me. By the way, a couple of little birds told me something a couple of years ago about the city of Binghamton and traffic signals, and I'm not going to talk about it today on the air, but I was intrigued about the city of Binghamton's approach to traffic signals, and trust me, it wasn't even fit for the 20th century, let alone now. So, you know, that's one thing that nobody ever talks about in Binghamton is our antiquated signals and why. If you always wonder why people sometimes have a short fuse, I bet some of the problem and some of the anguish that people face traveling through Binghamton or around Binghamton.
1: You can't get anywhere on time.
0: I know. Tell me about
1: intersection,
0: it.
1: Forget about it.
0: I know.
1: But there's many more in the city that I've noticed that you're just sitting there, and I could hear my gas tank going ka-ching, ka-ching.
0: Sure. Do you think they're in cahoots with Big Oil?
1: I used it as a stop sign, looked both ways real good, and went. I said, this is ridiculous. I'm burning gas here.
0: Well, I think that should be allowed, actually. If there's no traffic coming in any direction, and you're just sitting there for more than 15 seconds, and the light won't change, I think there ought to be a law. And then they could even put up signs at certain intersections. I don't know what they would call it. Don't stop and scoot or whatever for certain dangerous intersections. But generally, similar to right on red, that if there is no other traffic coming, that signal, the red signal, should be treated as a stop sign. If you sit there for at least 10 seconds and there's no other traffic coming.
1: I mean, I've gone through construction zones and ran red lights right in front of cops, and they don't come after me because it's like, yeah, lady, you get it. This is a concern. Trust me. Come and just go.
0: Most police officers understand it very much so. I think they're exasperated or frustrated by what they see, and I think they, in most cases, unless you're like a punk or somebody like me, no, actually, they would be nice to me, but unless you do something that's really egregious, say, you stopped, you waited a sufficient amount of time, and there's no other traffic, there are no emergency vehicles, there are no dogs, or Casper the Friendly Ghost. In most cases, I'm convinced the police are like, yeah, I understand. You're doing what a reasonable person do. Who can afford? Think about, over the course of a month, how many millions of dollars in gas is being burned unnecessarily in Broome County?
1: Thank you. Yeah. I mean, the police have to pick their battles. Like, what am I going to show up in court for, you know?
0: Well, that's another thing. And trust me, this doesn't apply to every law enforcement officer, but I think most who are on the force, unless they're part of a specific traffic detail, most law enforcement officers don't want to appear in court for traffic cases. It's probably the thing they like the least about their job.
1: They're ruling on stuff like that anyway. I mean, what police think and say and do and what the judge, you know.
0: Yeah. Well, and
1: says and does are two totally different things. I've experienced.
0: Yeah.
1: Like, I'm in here because what some police officer said, and she's like, I went to law school for this.
0: Well, I know. I mean, it's the system. I hate to be critical of the system, but let's face it. We all know the system. We know it. The people, the general public, the judiciary knows it. The police know it. It's a flawed system. And you know what they say, it's hard to fight the system, but hopefully somebody told me at DOT that they actually sometimes listen to this program, so maybe, because sometimes unless you shine a harsh spotlight on a problem, and I don't know who technically is responsible for those lights, if whether it's the city or the state or some combination, it seems to me that somebody can fix it and could probably fix it in the next week or so if they wanted to.
1: Exactly. And save a lot of headaches. I hope I got the ball rolling in the right direction. People need a website or a phone line they could call up and say, hey, listen, this intersection, and the more calls they get. See, as long as nobody complains and people don't like to complain, it takes a lot of guts. It does. Aggravation. Once the ball gets rolling and you can get momentum with people and, you know, a wait to hear our voice. Hey, what do you think about sitting at this light for 5 minutes? The one, you know, get a load of this. The Oakdale Mall, right? That 4-5-way intersection. Now they're putting in a Chick-fil-A.
0: Oh, imagine that. I was there on, what day was I there? Monday or Tuesday morning, about 8:30, 8:45. And I saw that level of traffic volume, and I've seen traffic volume at that intersection in other parts of the day. I'm excited. As a journalist, I am so excited about the amount of traffic that'll be coming there in October.
1: I'm not.
0: No, I know. No, the only reason I'm excited is because it's guaranteed to be at least 2 or 3 stories about the traffic headaches, and I don't know what they can do. They've done traffic studies. Everybody says it's been studied to death, and so we can pretty much predict it. All I can say is I hope there are no emergencies in that part of the village.
1: Was our input part of the study? No, nobody.
0: Of course not. Nobody wants to hear the public.
1: What are we living through? We're paying $4.50 a gallon, and we're wasting our gas.
0: Right, and by the time the Chicken Shack opens, gas will probably be about $8.
1: I know.
0: Well, you know, it'll be, actually, I was going to say something about the prices of their delightful chicken sandwiches. So a chicken sandwich that today cost $8, probably by October, will be $13 because they have to recover their cost. Those chickens, it's not like they're raising the chickens in a coop out back. I don't think.
1: Don't give them any ideas.
0: Wouldn't that be funny? It's the first, it's a prototype. Chicken Shack, never open on Sundays, but now we're raising our own chickens. Come and see our chickens. You could name, say like, oh, look, there's Timmy, Timmy the chicken. And be like, okay, so you point out Timmy, you come back next week at this time, and you've got the Timmy special.
1: Oh, Lord.
0: Yeah, and now I'm going to be on some kind of list put together by PETA and the president.
1: Well,
0: don't blame me. Don't blame me. I'm just trying to help.
1: People stand up before it gets too late, because I don't know when Circle K's opening, but when Chick-fil-A opens...
0: Oh, my gosh.
1: You're not even going to want to go anywhere near there. The traffic between the, you know, all the back roads.
0: Well, what about the highway? What about the backups there on the 17?
1: Accidents.
0: Not accidents, crashes. Catastrophes.
1: Well...
0: What about some guy driving like a truck filled with nuclear waste? He doesn't know that there's a chicken shack just opening in Johnson City. He doesn't know that there's a huge backup near exit 70. So he's tooling around, as usual, at about 82 miles an hour with his cargo of nuclear waste. And he doesn't see the traffic stopped in time. You see what I'm saying?
1: I consider this a PSA to everybody out there who feels they're sitting at lights way too long to do something, like get on this show.
0: That's right. Anybody who cares about this issue should call in. Thank you.
1: I love your show, Bob.
0: Oh, thank you.
1: You know I do, even though I call up a little hot and prickly once in a while, you know.
0: That's why we have a show. This is for the people. Thank you. It's 11:44. My number is 607-772-1290. Good morning. I'm Bob Joseph. I'm here to help.
2: There's a book that I read years ago.
3: Hurt in a car? Call William Attar. 607-444-4444.
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0: Joseph, WNBF. It's 11:47. Let's hit the phones. Hit them hard. Vicki in Endicott. Good morning.
1: Good morning. A couple of things. Down at the local airport down here by Enjoy, the other day there was a Osprey helicopter that was down here.
0: Yeah, V-22. Isn't it beautiful to see?
1: It was very impressive. Anyway, and the other thing I wanted to mention is the lady who called about the lights. She is so dead nuts on. All of the lights in the triple cities should be readjusted. We are not the busy metropolitan area that we used to be, and they are all so out of whack. You just sit there and sit there. And one more thing, whoever designed, the engineers that designed the Franklin and Nanticoke, where it merges, two lanes merge into one, it's like a race car there.
0: I've seen it. I've seen it with my own eye.
1: Ridiculous.
0: It's crazy. I tell you, it's crazy.
1: It is. I don't know what they were thinking, but it's...
0: It wasn't a case of what they were thinking. It's what they were drinking.
1: Something like that.
0: Yeah, it wasn't Diet Moxy.
1: No, it was not.
0: All right. Well,
1: thank you. Enjoy your show, and I love the music.
0: Hey, thank you. Say hi to all my friends in West Endicott.
1: I will do that. Thank you. Have a great day, everybody.
0: 11:49 WNBF with Bob Joseph, a friend to all, including Beverly from the town of Dickinson. What's going on? Oh, we lost her. Yeah, she'll call back. Jesse in Owego, you're on the air.
2: Oh, you know the old saying, Robert, drunk on Friday, hungover on Monday. That's how traffic design seems to be anymore.
0: Yeah, well, sounds like a typical newsroom.
2: Yeah, that's true. Now, if you want to have a little fun here in Owego, but on the corner of North Avenue in Maine, if you walk down North Avenue a little bit and just watch the truck traffic come up to the red light, because it says truck. No right on red. That confuses more truckers than I've ever seen. So sometimes when I see in a line of trucks coming right up to the sign, I'm like, okay, let's sit back and watch this for a little bit. You'd be surprised.
0: It's entertaining. It's a lot better than The Apprentice.
2: Yeah.
0: You know what I'm saying? If you want a reality show, you go to that intersection, grab yourself a Diet Moxy or something more powerful, and just watch and enjoy.
2: It's amazing what happens, especially here on Court Street.
0: I love it.
2: You'll see him come backwards, and then don't forget our church and Main Street light.
0: Please, yep.
2: Make traffic straight ahead, no stop.
0: Yep, make traffic great again. Thank you, Jesse. Hi, you're on the air. Hello? I'm telling you, these phones are not nearly as good as I thought they would be. Hi, you're on the air. What's your first name? Where are you calling from?
3: Hi, Bob. It's Vinny from Binghamton.
0: Oh, thanks. Yeah, we've been having all sorts of problems. I think somebody from ICE is doing work on my phone line.
3: I said, oh, my God, Bob's hitting all the... Okay. Well, hey, babe, I'm going to do it quick because I'll talk about this other thing I wanted to talk about real quick. The first-time caller that called maybe an hour ago about the domestic violence. I was just going to suggest, if you haven't done it already, you know, there's a national number that you can call for comprehensive domestic violence services. Call them up, talk to them what you need to do. I'd recommend that. I'd also recommend asking them if a lawyer should be brought in. And thirdly, just you're probably going to need to get some security. Security cameras. You can get them right off of Amazon. You can set them up yourself. They're easy. No wiring at all. Put on four sides of your house, the two entrances and the exits out back. And because I've known friends that have gone through this, and you've got kids. So, you know, this thing can escalate. We've seen it many times. I know and again, the law enforcement, they can only do so much. You know, you've got to find out what can be done.
0: That part is true. I know law enforcement sometimes, when they're confronted with a domestic situation where one or sometimes both parties have been known to be violent, and sometimes their options, even in a bad situation, their options really are limited.
3: Yeah. And, you know, you got to think about yourself and your kids. You know, their kids are, hopefully it doesn't happen in a house, because your children are watching. Yeah. And God forbid, if you have boys, sometimes they can carry that through generations.
0: Well, and girls. I mean, if you see violent behavior or people being disrespectful to each other, that would play out regardless of your gender.
3: Absolutely. So that's my suggestion.
0: Thank you. That's a good idea. And we encourage people to always be vigilant, do what you can, and again, also understand in many cases, not all cases, but in some cases, the options available to police under a specific set of circumstances may be limited. So sometimes you do have to look for other avenues to get support and get the assistance to stay safe. It's 11:53. Good morning. I'm Bob Joseph on WNBF.
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0: News Radio, WNBF. It's 11:58, Beverly in the town of Dickinson. Good morning.
1: Yeah, good morning, Bob. I get these border pads. These border pads, and they're 4x4, right? And CVS wants, for six of them, they want $25 for them, right? Okay, I can get them on Amazon for $16.
0: Well, that sounds like a better deal.
1: And they have the same silicone dressing in it and everything. Now, CVS is what they call a standard store.
0: Yeah, it's called consumer value store. So if you want consumer values, you go to CVS.
1: Right. And like you take what was it? Walgreens and what's his name? They're the other one in Johnson City. They're called a preferred store, drug store. And they're cheaper.
0: All right. You know who I miss? I miss Faze. She had a good drugstore.
1: Oh, yeah.
0: Remember Faze?
1: I remember Faze.
0: And her friend, Carl. That Faze and Carl's were the best drugstores because they cared.
1: Do you remember the pharmacy over on Shenango Street?
0: No. No. I don't remember that one. Hey, gotta go. Gotta run. Yeah, that's our program for today, kiddos.
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3: ABC News, I'm Michelle Franz. In the U.S., sending a memo of understanding to Iran to reopen the Strait of Hormuz and end the war. President Trump says there's no deadline for Iran to respond. Here's ABC's Rachel Scott.
4: We know one of the major sticking points in any of these negotiations will be Iran's nuclear program. The president has long insisted that Iran needs to give up its nuclear material. So far, Iran has flat out refused. And U.S. officials also caution, even though there are messages being traded by way of Pakistan, these negotiations are fragile and they could all fall apart as they have before.
3: Russia claims it shot down nearly 350 Ukrainian drones in Russian territory, accusing Ukraine of violating an earlier ceasefire. At least three tornadoes hit Mississippi overnight. At least 17 people reported injured. Those storms still on the march today. Lawmakers in Tennessee expected to take up a measure today to redraw the state's congressional districts. It would become the latest state to look at redistricting ahead of the midterms. This is ABC News. Officials say they're tracking dozens of passengers who left the cruise ship in the middle of the hantavirus outbreak late last month after the first death occurred on board. That ship now headed for the Canary Islands. ABC's Victor Oquindo has more.
5: Medical teams are monitoring the nearly 150 people on board, including 17 Americans, as they make their way to the Canary Islands. The State Department telling ABC News the Trump administration has no higher priority than the safety and security of Americans, and they are ready to assist any affected Americans.
3: Health officials say there are 11 confirmed and suspected cases right now, including those three deaths. The 747 gifted to President Trump by Qatar is nearly ready for delivery, having gone through security checks and being outfitted. The new Air Force One expected to be delivered on July 4th. And Amtrak rolling out its newly red, white, and blue painted Acela train. It'll coincide with the celebrations for America's 250th birthday. I'm Michelle Franzen. ABC News.
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4: 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The forecast from the National Weather Service, partly sunny this afternoon, high 56, partly cloudy tonight with a chance of showers, low 38. Increasing clouds tomorrow with a chance of showers, high 57. 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

0: So how are things? Family good?
1: Yeah. Yeah, they're doing well.
0: Well, hey, we missed you at the game last week. Is everything all right?
1: I just haven't been feeling like me lately.
0: Okay. You know I'm here for you, right? And there's support, too.
2: 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Beautiful.
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0: rising from the heart of the swamp, a beacon of truth is casting its light. 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
1: 844-484-3872, 844-4 the USA. Yeah, that's the way to join us today. From coast to coast, from sea to shining sea, Barack Hussein Obama is gaslighting the United States of America yet again. This week, as he rolls out that literal dumpster of a presidential center. I mean, have you seen the thing? It looks like a gigantic trash can. It's awful. It's awful, that presidential library. He's rolling it out. He did a big interview with Stephen Colbert this week. It took a while for a lot of us to catch up with it because we don't watch Stephen Colbert. It's like, if it happened on Stephen Colbert, did it make a sound? Well, eventually, the rest of us started to get to see this clip.

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1: That's why. They should be criminally investigated. And if they find that they broke the law, prosecuted. We're just asking for justice. That's it. So Obama gaslights the whole country here. And there's a reason he's doing this. There's a reason he's timing this. It's not merely that he's opening up his stupid library, his grotesque-looking, brutalist library. That's not the only reason he's doing this. The big reason he's doing this is he's trying to set the frame on the media conversation. You can kind of tell, can't you, Jim? There's a grand conspiracy case going on, isn't there? All of his buddies are being subpoenaed by the hundreds right now. John Brennan is at the center of a massive criminal investigation right now. James Comey could be looking at his third and his fourth federal government indictments in the coming weeks and months. This is not a small thing. This is a massive deal, and Obama is very aware of it. So Obama gets on national television and pretends like he's just as pure as the driven snow. It's everybody else who's corrupt. It's Donald Trump. It's the people around him. They're just punishing their political opponents for no reason. When in fact, Obama himself has been referred for criminal charges to the United States Department of Justice. By whom? The Director of National Intelligence, Tulsi Gabbard. Last year, Tulsi Gabbard came out at a White House press briefing and asked by our friend Emily Jashinsky about this. Is Obama being referred for criminal prosecution? Listen to Tulsi Gabbard explain. And this has to do with that intelligence community assessment. When President Trump wins in 2016, Obama hatches a plot. It is now well established. He hatches a plot to link Trump's victory to Russia and try and bog down the incoming president of the United States in order to thwart the will of the American people. Am I making sense here? Does this all make sense? I hope it does, because you know, we've been through this many times. And here is Tulsi Gabbard saying, yeah, I referred him for criminal prosecution.
2: Do you believe that any of this new information implicates former President Obama in criminal behavior?
3: We have referred and will continue to refer all of these documents to the Department of Justice and the FBI to investigate the criminal implications of this.
2: For even former President Obama?
3: Correct. The evidence that we have found and that we have released directly point to President Obama leading the manufacturing of this intelligence assessment. There are multiple pieces of evidence and intelligence that confirm that fact.
1: That's a former Democrat, Tulsi Gabbard, standing there telling you, yeah, this guy abused his power, and all of this, including Obama's role, has been referred for criminal prosecution to the United States Department of Justice. What do you think the grand conspiracy case is about? What do you think this is about? And then as far as the attorney general being your consigliere, you hear the two of these guys like chuckling. It's not the way it's supposed to be. Really? Because last I checked, Eric Holder and Barack Obama love talking about how Eric Holder was Obama's wingman. Eric Holder was at Obama's beck and call to fulfill his political goals, which, by the way, include to this very day trying to rig elections all across the country. Eric Holder is a part of the redistricting operation that the left is running to steal congressional representation from normal Americans all across the country. He's my wingman.
4: Mr. Attorney General, please.
5: So I'm happy. I'm still enjoying what I'm doing. There's still work to be done. I'm still the president's wingman, so I'm there with my boy.
4: Yeah.
1: I'm still the president's wingman. I'm here with my boy. Yeah, that sounds like an independent Justice Department. That was, by the way, that goes back a ways. That was 2013 when, let's see, Eric Holder was attorney general and Obama was president. I'm still his wingman. I'm still here. I'm fighting for him. What? I thought the Justice Department was supposed to be independent. I thought we had an independent Justice Department. Whatever happened to that? Obama. He's gaslighting you. He's lying. He's trying to condition the public into believing that he is the victim as all of his boys go down, as his wingmen start getting caught up in all these investigations. And this Justice Department, they're not messing around, by the way. They're not messing around at all. This Justice Department is not messing around. Well-predicated FBI raids, well-predicated civil rights investigations, well-predicated prosecutions. There's a lot going on. In fact, a lot just transpired in the last 24 hours. Some of which we were talking about as the show was transpiring yesterday, because you had L. Louise Lucas, the top Democrat in the Virginia Senate, the president pro tem, the one of the most important Democrats in the state of Virginia. She got raided yesterday for corruption. The FBI raided both her congressional, her office, not her congressional office, her state Senate office, as well as her weed business, because she's also a drug dealer in addition to being a member of the state Senate. A big FBI raid on her. Then we get a civil rights investigation launched yesterday by Harmeet Dillon into one of the George Soros-funded attorneys in the state of Virginia, Democrat, yesterday, for his gross violations of the rights of American citizens. This is not a Justice Department that's screwing around. They're on the move. Obama knows it, and he's already starting to lie to you about it. More ahead on The Vince Show.
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1: Just seeing from Real Clear Investigations, Paul Sperry posting the following. Just in the last 15 minutes here, he has this up. He says, breaking, and I'm looking for the source on this, but maybe it's in a conversation with Paul. Not clear exactly where this is from, but he says, breaking, FBI Director Cash Patel says there is, quote, enough evidence, end quote. That's the Cash quote, enough evidence, for DOJ to bring a strong case against top Russiagate conspirators, including James Comey and John Brennan, and that the process of finding and presenting supporting documents and swearing in cooperating witnesses before federal grand juries is well underway. You know, Cash Patel is, of course, you know, the director of the FBI. He's getting a lot of hilariously stupid incoming. There's all sorts of people like trying to attack him for the most ridiculous reasons. Oh, man, I don't even know if I want to jump to this story yet, but it's just it just makes me laugh at how limp-wristed the attacks are on Cash Patel. But, Jim, you know Cash better than I do. I've met this guy a couple times. I've interviewed him a bunch. But if you had to pick a singular reason why he would want this job in particular, why he would want to do this in particular, one would think it would be to take down the Russiagate conspiracy. Like, above all else, like, there's a million other things that he's focused on that he's succeeding at. They're dropping the crime rates. They're bringing down the homicide rates. They're stopping the fentanyl. They've been helping out with the deportations. Those are all epic achievements. I'm not downplaying any of them. I'm just saying that in terms of his number one priority, his raison d'etre, like this thing that like he comes in to this job to do, I would think that it's going to be the Russiagate conspiracy, right? Because he's on the House Intel Committee with Devin Nunes. He's a staffer there. He's working to take that, to reveal all of this for a while in the House. He gets attacked by this very same operation, by this out of control left wing justice system, injustice system. And he writes the book, you know, about Donald Trump and the way that he was attacked. He writes all the details down. And here he is finally with all of this gathered knowledge, having been on the receiving end of it. Now he's the FBI director. You really think for a moment that this guy's hesitating? Like that he's not making this his singular most important mission? This has got to be the case, Jim.
2: This is why I really have a problem with all these people who are saying nothing is happening. They expected everything to happen right away. You have to build a case. And a case was always going to be built. You don't think they looked into this? Cash was the guy who discovered the whole conspiracy, and he brought it to Devin Nunes, and the two of them worked hard to expose this whole thing, and they did it. And then the FBI was sicked on Cash to go after him. But they left a paper trail in the office that he's now heading, and they found all the paperwork. Of course he's going to go after it, because they broke the law. They weaponized the FBI to go after him and any other Republicans, and they also committed one of the biggest scandals in American history, which was the Russia hoax.
1: Yeah, which is why Obama's still lying about it to this very day. Which he gets on a microphone and he's like, I just can't believe anybody would abuse the Justice Department, when he is the chief abuser of the Justice. He was the abuser in chief of the United States Department of Justice. So, yeah, no Cash is on this. I'm awaiting where the source on Paul Sperry's quote comes from. It may be just an interview between Paul and Cash. That's entirely likely, possible. But if we get some audio from that, that'd be great, too. I'd love to share it with you. But they are very hungry for well-predicated scalps here. Again, not for attacking political opponents, just for bringing justice. That's all any of us want. That's it. That's the cool thing about being a Trump supporter, a person who believes in making America great again. You're not asking for the law of the jungle. You're asking for the rule of law. You know, we're not asking for a Hobbesian world, dog eat dog. You know, that we're asking for the law, for law and order to be restored. That's it. I think Democrats happen to be wrong. Perfectly comfortable with them existing in a world where we compete on a level playing field. May the best ideas win. That's all I want. I'm just trying to bring that back. All right. Coming up, we got a lot more details, including some of these lefties who now are being subjected to these Justice Department investigations. Are Soros-funded prosecutors nationwide about to be on the receiving end of some punishing Justice Department action? We've got the details ahead.
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8: Some people who live near a power generating facility that's being developed on the Huron campus in Endicott aren't happy with the noise that's been coming from the site. People in part of the village's north side and in neighboring Endwell have been enduring a constant loud mechanical sound in the last few days. The noise is originating at the natural gas fuel cell system being installed on Clark Street near a NYSEG substation. Bloom Energy is developing that facility off Hayes Avenue. Workers began constructing the complex in a parking lot last February. It'll provide more electricity to a data center on the Huron campus. Endicott Fire Marshal Brian Botsford visited the site this week. He told WNBF News the load testing is underway for that facility. He said the source of the noise is a large generator, which is applying a constant load on the system. He said the testing started last Friday. It's expected to be a short-term thing. We have more details, including some pictures and even a video, so you can hear what the noise sounds like. That's at WNBF.com. Here's the forecast from the National Weather Service. Partly sunny this afternoon, high 56. Partly cloudy tonight, a chance of showers, low 38. Increasing clouds tomorrow, a chance of showers in the afternoon, high 57. Showers on Saturday, high 61. I'm Bob Joseph, WNBF News.
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1: Um, Is Mark Hamill mentally ill? Luke Skywalker?
15: Yes!
1: The guy's a psychopath. He's a complete psychopath. By the way, he's destroying whatever residual affection I think a lot of people have ever had for Star Wars, including the original trilogy. It's like, really? I don't even know if Mark Hamill still generates any money from it. Chances are he does. I have no idea. I think he's one of these guys who has to go to like these conventions and do autographs in order to make money. I think that's how it works. But whatever. The point is, he's pathetic. He's allowed Trump derangement syndrome to fully engulf his brain. He's like Robert De Niro. Just one of these with actually way less talent than Robert De Niro. Just he's a complete whack job. He posted to Blusky. And don't worry, I'll get to this stuff about the George Soros attorneys. I promise. I just can't help myself. I'm looking at this. It's driving me nuts. He posted to Blusky in the last 24 hours that he's eager for President Trump to be dead. Yep. Posted an image, an AI image of President Trump lying in a shallow grave with a gravestone on the top of his head. A bunch of daisies around him. And it says only on the image. And the post on Blusky under Mark Hamill's name says, if only he should live long enough to witness his inevitable devastating loss in the midterms, be held accountable for his unprecedented corruption, impeached, convicted, humiliated for his countless crimes, long enough to realize he'll be disgraced in the history books forevermore. Hashtag Don the Con. It's a very Soviet of Mark Hamill. He's mentally ill. He's, dare I say, another weak and vicious mind on the left. A very weak and vicious mind. And you should know that Obama just filmed a video with him. Obama brought him to that Obama Presidential Center, the trash can, in order to film a video where the two of them joke around about the Presidential Center.
16: Happy Star Wars Day from the Obama Presidential Center.
17: I have a very good feeling about this.
16: Mark, I am glad you are here. I want to tell you about someone.
17: Okay.
16: A young person born into ordinary circumstances, but restless, unsatisfied.
17: Mm-hmm.
16: A kid with big dreams. A bit of a rebel.
1: This is pathetic.
17: I like where this is going.
1: This is pathetic. So, of course, Obama's drawing a parallel. I'm Luke Skywalker. I'm the chosen one.
16: They join a scrappy group of underdogs and set out to change things.
17: By blowing up a giant space laser?
16: No. Mark, this is not about you. As wonderful as you are, this is about them. This isn't a monument to my legacy. It's a gateway to yours.
1: Oh, shut up. The whole thing is so stupid. It's so stupid. But look what's going on. So you don't get a weak and vicious-minded guy like Mark Hamill, who feels very comfortable calling for the death of the President of the United States on Blusky, within 24, 48 hours after the release of a video standing alongside Barack Obama. So Obama's buddies are rooting on the death of President Trump, and Obama's the one lecturing the rest of us about decency? Am I tracking this correctly? Am I tracking the characters that are involved in this correctly? Because that's who Obama's associating with. That's what Obama's inspiring. This is why we keep coming back to the weak and vicious minds. Because a bunch of them have actually taken up arms against the president. A bunch of them have attempted to assassinate him. We just had another guy this week, right near the vice presidential motorcade, opening fire on the Secret Service and yelling how much he hates the effing White House. This just keeps happening. And it's Obama who's breathing life into it by dignifying the lies about Donald Trump. That's what he keeps doing. So the White House has reacted to this today, the post by Mark Hamill, and said, Mark Hamill is one sick individual, they wrote on X. These radical left lunatics just can't help themselves. This kind of rhetoric is exactly what has inspired 3 assassination attempts in 2 years against our president. And those are the 3 we know about. It's a lot more than 3. You know it. I know it. It's a lot more than 3. 3 were just the guys who got close, who got media attention. This kind of rhetoric, exactly what has inspired these assassination attempts. Yeah. Is Obama going to distance himself from Mark Hamill? We're going to see that?
18: No.
1: I don't think so. I don't anticipate that either. No. When was the last time? Didn't he like establish a little bit of arm's length distance from Jeremiah Wright in the 2008 election? That was the last time we saw anything like that. It was like, oh, but he doesn't do that anymore. He doesn't bother.
2: The guy who calls, he's not up for re-election for anything.
1: That's right. It's never been about actual decency. It's about what is the most expedient path to power for me. And right now, he sees no reason to distance himself from Mark Hamill, the guy calling for the death of the president. No, that's fine. That's fine. I'll keep hanging out with him. You know, George Clooney's not going to keep Obama away from the villa because of his relationship with a guy who's got a bloodthirst for Donald Trump. The conditions of his life don't change. Netflix is not cutting off the multi-billion-dollar deal with Obama over this. They're just going to keep sending the money. For what? What have the Obamas produced for Netflix that actually had any value whatsoever? Is this Susan Rice on the board over there? Susan Rice is on the board with Netflix, I think. Sorry, I'm just going off the top of my head right now. Susan Rice. Yeah. She's been on the board. Yeah, she's on the board. She first joined the board in 2018. She left in 2020 because she was in the Biden administration. So they just pretended like she wasn't with them for a little bit. And then she rejoined in 2023. She's on the board. So Obama world, you know, they're cashing out. I love this whole thing. Like, they're accusing Trump of being like corrupt. The guy has given up massive amounts of money to become president of the United States. The opportunity cost alone has been staggering. And these guys, they all love accusing him of things that they're actually doing. Obama himself just was saying to Stephen Colbert in that same idiotic interview, like, I don't think people should enrich themselves in the White House. Are you serious right now? Joe Biden was just in the White House. The Biden family is infamous for exploiting their access to power to enrich themselves. Hunter Biden is a never-ending source of corruption inside of that family. And that's all enabled by the big guy. 10% for the big guy, Joe Biden. Like, spare us these idiotic lectures. Obama. Obama's the string puller, too. Remember when Biden got in office, when President Otto Penn arrived, his whole staff was Obama people all the way through. It was Obama people. They were just, you know, insofar as anybody was really running the show, it was Obama world was running the show inside of the Biden presidency. And had they used the Justice Department? Well, for a lot more tyranny. Let me get back to the Justice Department now with you. So the United States Department of Justice yesterday, there were a bunch of big stories that came out. I can't even get to them all. But one of them was, of course, that the FBI started going after the state Senate president pro tem in Virginia, L. Louise Lucas. And they raided her cannabis dispensary, her weed shop. She's a drug dealer. And her offices in Portsmouth, Virginia. And when she first found out about it, she pretended like she had no idea why that could possibly be happening. I don't know anything. She released a statement late yesterday. And you'll never guess who she blames for the FBI raids. It's Trump. She blames Trump. She said it's Trump. Trump's just trying to hurt her because he's cruel. He's abusing his power. She said today's actions by federal agents are about far more than one state senator. They're about power and who's allowed to use it on behalf of the people. What we saw fits a clear pattern from this administration, she said. When challenged, they try to intimidate and silence the voices who stand up to them. Okay, how did you challenge President Trump there, L. Louise Lucas, loser Louise? How did you do that? She writes, just 2 weeks ago, Virginians sent a powerful message when they voted to stop Trump's scheme to manipulate the 2026 midterm elections. Voters across this commonwealth made clear that power belongs with the people, not with politicians who try to take power away from them. What a crock of crap from L. Louise Lucas. What a crock of crap. So you understand that in Virginia, that the election rigging operation that we've been talking about, where Democrats are taking a 6-5 state, they're attempting to turn it into a 10-1 state. That is Democrats to Republican congressional districts. The architect of that effort was L. Louise Lucas, is the woman we're talking about. She was the driving force inside of the state of Virginia. She was the one who is hectoring the governor, Abigail Spanberger, to join in on this. She's the one who rallied the troops in the Democrat Party in Virginia to steal all of the congressional districts. Now, yes, there was a lot of outside money, a lot of outside influence as well. Obama World was involved. Obama was involved. Eric Holder was involved. George Soros was involved. $60 million of Democrat money involved. A lot of Democrat operatives involved in trying to rig the elections here and to steal the United States House of Representatives. But L. Louise Lucas was the primary Democrat driving force inside of the borders of Virginia. So she's whining in her statement that President Trump is allegedly abusing her simply because she rigged the election. He's just picking on me because I rigged the election in Virginia. Well, if he was doing that, he would be he'd be right. He'd be right to pick on you for rigging the election in Virginia. But that's not what's happening here. The FBI raid on her offices yesterday was related to her corruption. It's a corruption case. The FBI was there because of corruption. In fact, the New York Times says it's related to corruption and bribery, specifically related to her marijuana dispensary business. Now, I don't know the details yet, and at some point, hopefully, we all know the details on this, but we have some sense of what's going on. There's an X account called Before the Hype, and they put together a great timeline on L. Louise Lucas and her time in the drug business. And they wrote that the most powerful Democrat in Virginia just had her office and cannabis dispensary raided by the FBI. She co-wrote, you ready for this? She co-wrote the state's marijuana legalization law. She wrote it. Isn't that fun? So she writes the law, it gets passed, and then she instantly profits from the law she just passed. She opens up a weed selling business immediately after legalizing it in the state. Now, never mind the fact that it's actually still technically illegal under federal law. That's, of course, a subject of a lot of debate. But she says, it's legal here, and then she's instantly deriving profits for it. Then she opened a weed store. Then she allegedly sold illegal products out of her weed store. Illegal products, yeah. And not just federally illegal. The dispensary is known as the Cannabis Outlet. It's a store that she co-owns. It's managed by her grandsons, the family business. They're operating out of what locals call the Lucas Professional Center. She publicly promoted it on X to grow her following. In 2022, a news outlet called the Virginia Mercury sent two products that were purchased at her weed shop, the cannabis outlet, to a forensic lab. This is fun. This is journalism. I love this. They go to the weed shop. They buy some stuff. They send it to a forensic lab. It was assessed. Both came back containing Delta 9 THC, which is illegal to sell in Virginia. It's illegal. So you've got the president pro tem, Democrat of Virginia, selling illegal drugs in the Commonwealth of Virginia. A vape pen had 139 milligrams of illegal Delta 9. A cereal bar was labeled 600 milligrams of THC, but it actually contained 30 milligrams, so she had false labeling. 65 of the 66 products were mislabeled. In other words, like the store is full of fraudulent and or illegal items. And this has been going on for years. That was 2022 that report came out. That was 4 years ago. So you might be thinking, well, who was president 4 years ago? Wouldn't this have been investigated then? And the answer to that is Biden. And yes, it was. Whatever happened to it? I think you know where this story is going. I've got more details ahead on The Vince Show.
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0: Vince Colonnaise.

0: So this Virginia Democrat, Eloise Lucas, who the Justice Department, the FBI just raided yesterday. As I told you, we've known for years about these allegations against her of corruption, of fraud, of operating this drug dealing operation in an illegal way. It's crazy that I can even say a sentence like that. And what did the Biden administration do? Well, we now know, thanks to multiple sources, multiple reports, that the Biden administration did open an investigation into her. Did. And then they buried it. It just went away. Isn't that fascinating? Isn't that fascinating how Democrats and their organizations, what ends up happening is you get career employees at these institutions who keep launching investigations into crimes. They see evidence of a crime and they say, I gotta look into this. They begin it. And then the Biden administration suffocated it over and over and over. Off the top of my head, what do we got? Well, we got the IRS whistleblowers. The IRS whistleblowers detect that there's massive shenanigans going on. Shenanigans are afoot inside of the Biden administration, Biden family's finances. They begin investigating. It gets shut down. The IRS whistleblowers said they've never seen anything like this in their entire career as investigators of tax crime. It was the first time they've ever had an investigation shut down completely. And they were told, you stay away from the big guy. You're not getting anywhere close to Joe Biden and the way that he's made money. I'm sorry, what? I thought nobody was above the law. Suddenly Joe Biden's above the law? If you're in the Biden administration, they shut that down. It happened with the Southern Poverty Law Center. We found out that the SPLC, which has just been prosecuted for being a fraudulent operation, fleecing credulous left-wing donors, and then handing that money off to the KKK and neo-Nazis, and claiming at the same time this was an organization that was fighting those groups, the Biden administration had launched and then suffocated an administration into that subject. That's another way of saying career employees had detected the fraud. It got suffocated by the corrupt political actors inside of that administration. And here we go again. Eloise Lucas, very powerful Democrat in Virginia, the woman who's involved in helping to rig elections to try and steal the entire United States House of Representatives. The Biden people knew that she was tied up in a fraudulent operation. Bribery operation, and they killed the investigation. Well, it's back, baby. And now we're going after the Soros people, too. More ahead on The Vince Show.
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2: ABC News. I'm Chuck Sievertson. Sources tell ABC News that the U.S. and Iran are negotiating a smaller, shorter-term proposal. ABC's Tom Sufi Burridge in Tel Aviv.
3: An interim agreement which would mean Iran reopening gradually the Strait of Hormuz and the U.S. military in return for that gradually beginning to ease the U.S. military blockade on Iranian ports.
2: Oil prices are lower on peace hopes. Over a dozen injuries and roads are closed after tornadoes overnight in Lamar, Lincoln, and Lawrence counties, Mississippi. ABC's Faith Abubey in Purvis.
4: The view from the sky, harrowing. Several homes with their roofs lifted clean off. Hundreds of structures damaged with injuries. Reported.
2: Health officials now say there are 6 confirmed cases of hantavirus on the Dutch cruise ship sailing toward Spain's Canary Islands. This is not like COVID, says the World Health Organization's Maria van Kerkhove.
5: It's very different. It's that close, intimate contact that we've seen. And most hantaviruses don't transmit between people at all.
2: This is ABC News. A renewed push by investigators in one of California's most haunting cold cases. A new search warrant has been served at a home tied to Paul Flores, the man recently convicted of killing college student Kristen Smart nearly 3 decades ago. Flores was sentenced to 25 years to life. Investigators say the new search is part of an effort to find Smart's remains. There'll be no Triple Crown winner this year, says ABC's Dave Packer.
6: Kentucky Derby winner Golden Tempo will not run in the Preakness Stakes next weekend, instead focusing on the Belmont. It's the 3rd Derby winner in the past 5 years not to be entered in the Preakness. The 2-week turnaround from the Derby to the Preakness, which used to be commonplace, is considered a non-starter for many trainers and owners, given that most elite thoroughbreds now typically go a month or more between races. It has Maryland racing officials considering moving the Preakness back from the 3rd Saturday in May to the 4th.
2: ABC's Dave Packer on the Triple Crown. Chuck Sievertson, ABC News.
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4: 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The forecast from the National Weather Service, partly sunny this afternoon, high 56, partly cloudy tonight with a chance of showers, low 38. Increasing clouds tomorrow with a chance of showers, high 57. 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
14: 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Kevin Bixby has the current weather forecast, road conditions, and sports. 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

0: rising from the heart of the swamp, a beacon of truth is casting its light. 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
1: All right, 844-484-3872, 844-4 the USA. That's the way to join us today, from coast to coast. From sea to shining sea, great to have you with us as always. We've got George Soros attorneys who are now tugging on their collars, sweating a little bit, because the United States Department of Justice is starting to come after these guys, and rightfully so. I want to bring you to just outside the nation's capital in a county called Fairfax County, Virginia. Fairfax County, Virginia, perhaps you're familiar with it, for those of you listening on the mighty WMAL in the nation's capital. Fairfax County, they've got a Commonwealth attorney by the name of Steve Descano. Steve Descano got the job because George Soros paid to get him the gig. That's how that happened. Of course, it's a deeply blue area. A bunch of credulous sheep, Democrats, voted for this guy. And they keep him in office. And what have they earned for their votes? Well, a lot of chaos, a lot of madness in Fairfax County. He keeps taking illegal aliens into custody who commit violent crimes in the United States and then releasing them because they're illegal aliens. In fact, on his campaign website, he promised that he would hold illegal aliens to a much lower and privileged standard than he would hold American citizens. When he was running for office, on his site, Steve Descano wrote this. In addition to providing a safe place, Steve's office will take immigration consequences into account. When making charging and plea decisions. Although prosecutors typically refer to immigration consequences as collateral consequences, avoiding the unnecessary destruction of families and communities will be a top priority for Steve as Commonwealth's attorney. Wherever possible, Steve will make charging and plea decisions that limit or avoid immigration consequences. You see what's happening? An illegal alien taken into custody for punching somebody in the face, violent assault, whatever it is, they get released because Steve, old Steve, wants to release them to avoid immigration consequences. Following such a policy will keep our communities united, the website claimed, and strong, and demonstrate our country's commitment to equal justice for all. If two people commit the same crime, but only one's punishment includes deportation, that's a perversion of justice and not a reflection of the values of Fairfax County. In other words, American citizens are not entitled to the same get-out-of-jail-free card as an illegal alien. We give everything to illegals. You get access to everything, as far as the left is concerned. You can break our laws, no consequences, not for coming across our border, not for attacking our people, nothing. You're free. You're free all the time. The fact that you did it the wrong way entitles you to more privilege than the rest of us get as American citizens. That's the way it works when Democrats are in charge, when you got George Soros prosecutors. And this has led to the death of American citizens. So in addition to Americans not getting the same rights, or whatever you want to call this, privileges in the criminal justice system, Americans are on the receiving end of the violence from the illegals. And few people represent that violence better, unfortunately, than Stephanie Minter. Stephanie Minter, you know her name very likely because she was just stabbed to death in a horrific attack in a bus stop in Northern Virginia by an illegal alien from Sierra Leone. And the reason the guy was even free in the streets of Northern Virginia was Steve Descano. And Descano was warned over and over and over again that this guy is going to kill someone. The Fairfax County Police Department got in touch and said, guys, if you keep releasing him, he will stab someone to death. That is going, well, guess what? It happened. And so Stephanie Minter's poor mother, Cheryl Minter, has been fighting just to be taken seriously here, just to get her voice out, just to try and get a little bit of attention on the fact that this guy Descano, the Soros-funded attorney, has destroyed that family. She's lost her only daughter because of this attack, and she blames Discano. Listen here. This is audio captured by, this is an interview, a piece done by Nick Minock, the great Nick Minock, WJLA, local.

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3: All right, as we continue, Miranda Devine, New York Post, is with us. Your call's also coming up, 800-941-SHAWN, if you want to be a part of the program. I'd love to see the New York Post move out of New York, believe it or not, and still call it the New York Post. I still think you can have some reporters on the ground there. I mean, things have just gotten so bad and have deteriorated so bad. Ron DeSantis, the governor of my state, was on TV with me last night, and there are 23 million people in the free state of Florida. There are less than 9 million in New York City now. And New York City's budget is billions more than the entire state of Florida. You have better law and order and safety and security. You have far better infrastructure. You get way more for your money down here. You don't have high taxes the way you do on everything in New York. All of that money is being spent on social welfare programming. And now Bondani. Now, we have a 40% federal death tax, a 10% New York State death tax. You have, not me. And now Mamdani wants a 50% New York City death tax, and he wants to lower the threshold from $7.5 million, which is not a lot of money in New York. It sounds like a lot, but it's not that much in New York, to $750,000. You can't buy a closet to live in for $750,000 in New York. I know that sounds nuts, but it's true.
4: Yes, it is true. And I guess we're all flabbergasted that Mamdani is persisting with his insane policies, which don't work and which he can't fund. The budget's in a hole. But he's an ideologue and he's a Nepo baby who doesn't have a real grasp on reality, the cost of living, law and order. He doesn't care. He's got a security detail provided by the NYPD, the very same police force that he's defunding. He's not doing what's necessary to keep just the basic minimum, the 5,000 extra cops that Eric Adams had promised and that we need. And, you know, the NYPD punches above its weight nationally. Even if you don't care about New York, the NYPD's counterterrorism unit is world class, and they were instrumental in foiling three of the four terror attacks that the FBI says that it foiled. Those tip-offs came from the NYPD. If that counterterrorism unit, which was set up by Paul Morrow from Fox News, if that gets eroded, then all Americans are at risk. So I just think it's a very dangerous time in New York. But help is on the way in the form of Bruce Blakeman. He is not getting a lot of coverage, unfortunately, but Kathy Hochul's favorability is declining precipitously. Her job approval is down at record lows. She's already, even before the election, she is promising tax hikes. God knows what she will do after the election.
3: Well, here's the thing. I mean, she's scared to death. Like, Schumer's scared to death of Mamdani. He's scared to death of AOC. Kathy Hochul needs Mamdani's support to get reelected. I, like you, I love Bruce Blakeman. He's done a great job in Nassau County. Did you see the new ad that he put out? If you haven't, let me play it for our audience.
5: Just jump on a bus and head down to Florida where you belong.

0: first step should be go down to Palm Beach and see who we can bring back home, because our tax base has been eroded. It's fine.
1: They're not bringing me home. I'm not leaving Florida. And remember, Cuomo famously said, if you're pro-life and pro-assault weapon, you're not a New Yorker, and there's no place in the state of New York for you. I mean, so they begged me to go. Now what? Now she wants me to come back because she wants my money?
2: Well, you are exactly typical of, you know, born and bred, dyed in the wool New Yorkers who've been driven out, basically, because this state, this city, is just on a suicide mission. And I think the Democratic Party is on a suicide mission, because Kathy Hochul and Chuck Schumer are supposedly moderate Democrats. Joe Biden, we were sold as a moderate Democrat who would bring back normality. And what do? They have bent over to the left, which has hijacked their party, which is a minority of Democrats, but they have enormous power in that party. And you can see, even you just look at the California debate for the gubernatorial campaign, they're all just like in 2019 presidential debate, putting their hands up and saying, yay, to free healthcare for illegal aliens. That's what we're paying for. It's not even welfare for American citizens. It's welfare for foreign fraudsters who know that they can come to this country, come to this city, to sanctuary cities like New York, and make lots of money, get rich, drive around in Porsches by ripping off taxpayers, law-abiding taxpayers. It's so corrosive. And the Democratic Party is not what it used to be. And the cowards, I despise people like Schumer, and I despise Pelosi and Kathy Hochul and those old school Democrats who allowed this to happen to their party and allowed their voters who trusted them to.
1: All they care about is power. Let me just give you one last warning. The next thing to come in New York is a wealth tax. Then when you want to get out, Miranda, if you don't get out soon enough, then they're going to have an exit tax. Mark my words. And I didn't even get to Mamdani defending the anti-Semitic rioters who stormed a New York City synagogue. But we'll do that another time. Miranda Devine, love your work at the New York Post. Appreciate you more than you know. Thank you.
2: Terrific. Thanks so much.
1: 800-941-SHAWN if you want to be a part of the program.

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1: Binghamton South City Pub and Grill has closed, but another establishment will open at the site. The restaurant and bar at 1200 Vestal Avenue discontinued operations just a few days ago. A Broome County woman, Michaela Stinson, is preparing to launch a new restaurant. She said she's been working since January to acquire the business, and the ownership deal closed on Monday. Stinson has worked at the Relief Pitcher on Conklin Avenue nearby for several years. She said she's always wanted to be an owner of a similar business, and now she is. New place will be called Southside Cal's. Stinson said the restaurant will open at 11 a.m. 7 days a week. We have some more details about the new business, including when it's expected to open. You can see all that at WNBF.com. Now the forecast from the National Weather Service. Partly sunny this afternoon, high 56. Partly cloudy tonight with a chance of showers, low 38. Increasing clouds tomorrow with a chance of afternoon showers, high 57. Showers on Saturday, high 61. I'm Bob Joseph, WNBF News.
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0: driving liberals crazy. 3 hours a day, every day, the Sean Hannity Show is back on the air.
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0: 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All right, let's get to our busy phones. Mike is in New Orleans. New Orleans, how are you, sir? Glad you called.
1: Hey, Sean, nice to talk with you.
0: Nice to talk to you.
1: Real quick,
0: what's going on?
1: I've been truly blessed in life. I originally started with Paul Harvey, then Rush, and then, of course, you. So it has been a true pleasure. Anyway.
0: And now the rest of the story. Paul Harvey was great. John Hannity tented the golden EIB microphone. He actually said that the microphone dropped when I was filling in for him. Anyway, what's on your mind? Two of the greatest ever.
1: So yesterday, you and Linda, who is a true sweetheart, were discussing.
0: Why are you flirting with Linda? She's a married woman. Why are you calling her a sweetheart?
2: He's not flirting. He's just stating facts. Continue, sir, please.
0: Good Lord.
1: Anyway, I was born and raised in Chicago, and I met my wife after 9/11 playing backgammon online, and she was from New Orleans. So in December of 2004, I moved down to New Orleans, and in August, we found a house that we were going to buy and bought some dogs, got everything set up for the wedding, and our flood insurance was going to kick in on September 1st. Well, as you know, beforehand, we...
0: How many days beforehand?
1: 3 days.
0: Oh, no.
1: August 29th, Katrina rips through. We get 12 feet of water from her. We got the Murphy oil spill, another 6 feet of water from Rita, putting the water mark at the three-quarter mark of the headboard of the bed on the second floor of the house. We get
0: to
1: Myrtle Beach, Florida, and we get hit with Wilma in late October.
0: Good grief. You're not having a lot of luck here with homes and with storms.
1: Exactly.
0: Oh, my God. I'm so sorry. I mean, you know, when this happened, I went to New Orleans after Katrina, and I was shocked. And it looked like a war zone. I mean, I was riding for miles. I don't remember what the highway, what name it was, but for miles and miles and miles on end, I mean, on both sides of whatever bridge or highway I was driving on, you could just see devastation and an entire neighborhood just wiped out. Done. Gone. It looked like a war zone.
1: Absolutely. It was the worst natural disaster I've ever seen in my life.
0: But, absolutely terrible.
1: So my wife's family was a very close-knit family. So when they grew up and became adults, they literally bought houses within blocks of each other. Okay. Well, of course, with Katrina,
0: Everybody's wiped out.
1: Oh, yeah. So we got...
0: Did anyone else have insurance, or were you the only one without it?
1: We were without it.
0: You're the other family members had it?
1: Yeah.
0: Well, I mean, thank God for small blessings. You still don't want to live through that, but at least gives you hope to rebuild.
1: Yes. And so now we've got people in Houston. We've got them in northern Mississippi. We got them spread out everywhere. Well, my wife went into like a super, super, super, super, super deep depression. And here I am. I just come down. I'm like, I don't know how to get this woman happy. I did everything that I possibly could. And I looked at her one day. I'm like, honey, I give up. I don't know how to make you happy. I says, why don't we go to Disney? They claim to be the happiest place on earth. Why don't we go there for the weekend and see if that'll help you? So we went, and she had a great time. And on Monday, she was pretty much back to normal. And after a period of time, when she got back in that deep depression, we would go back to Disney. And
0: wow. And it helped her every time?
1: Every time. Every time.
0: Listen, I don't know what depression is like. I don't, because I'm not that way. I'm not inclined to that. But I've met many people that are. And those people that, I mean, it is a real, I guess you call it, disease. And, you know, whatever gets people out of it, I don't care what it is. If it's Disney, good for her.
1: Yeah. I mean, of course, everybody down here suffers from PTSD because...
0: No, I don't have anything against, you know, Disney. Linda's more anti-Disney than me. I'm just saying that kids love it. I never loved it. I mean, and especially if you've been there 10 years in a row, you get sick of it. Now, that was just for me, but, I mean, every kid wants to go to Disney. You can't deny a kid that, although Linda's denying Liam that. Just shows you Linda denies the kid French fries, denies the kid real food, swears her air-fried French fries are better than anything you can buy at any other store, all this crap.
2: Well, ask your cooler. What kind of fries does he eat? What does he eat when his wife is depressed? Does he give her healthy food, or does he feed her disgusting food?
0: And she probably has a funnel cake and a turkey leg.
2: I'm sorry, are you the caller?
0: I'm just guessing.
2: Go ahead, sir. What do you give your wife when she's sad?
1: Every time we go to Hollywood Studios, we can't pass up the funnel cake.
2: Oh, my God, you're killing me.
0: Ding, ding, ding, ding, ding, ding, ding.
2: All right, this caller's fired.
0: Mike in New Orleans, you made my day. Appreciate it, my friend. God bless you. 800-941-SHAWN if you want to be a part of the program. Let us say hello to Blake in my free state of Florida. What's up, Blake? How are you? Glad you called, sir.
3: Tom, thank you very much. And first, I have to thank you for putting just simple people that walk the street like I do, work and do what we do on the radio to share our opinions with you, because it really lifts up the rest of the country. I just want to thank you for that.
0: Well, thank you for giving me this mic. It's my honor to be here every day, and I'm very grateful.
3: You are a true warrior. My message today is one of clarity, of talking about the threat our country is facing and mankind is facing. We are dealing with a warrior-like culture which has only one purpose in mind. We have to take a look and be accurate in terms of explaining that culture, that it has a completely different understanding of truth, has a completely different understanding of what's right and wrong, and what somebody's willing to do to accomplish their goals. And when we do that, we understand that any kind of appeasement, any kind of negotiation with this culture is only going to result in more loss for us. I just am so concerned about what's happening in terms of negotiations with Iran. We need to break their spirit the way the Axis powers spirit were broken in World War II, the way the spirit was broken back in the Civil War. It's not a matter of being unkind to anybody. It's a matter of protecting and saving what we hold dear. They're the ones that attacked us. They're the ones that have carried out these heinous acts. And we just have to recognize who they are, what they're willing to do, and just turn the tables on them and just deal with it very directly and very powerfully.
0: Well, I'm just telling you this, and understand, the president is doing that. The president at any moment can wipe the place out. The president, I think, has been very judicious and also thinking about, and he said it, Marco Rubio said it, you know, he's thinking about the people that have been victimized for 47 years. He's trying not to wipe out an entire, you know, once great civilization. The Persian culture is a great culture, if you look at it historically, and I hope and pray that they get their country back and they get freedom back in their lives, and instead of living under this oppressive, you know, murdering thug theocracy. I have faith in the president. I really do. I have faith in his decision making. He knows things that none of us know. And I think that he's, you know, so far the blockade is working better than anybody thought. They're losing $400-500 million a day. Let's see how it plays out. My guess is we win, they lose. That's how I think it ends. I can't say with 100% certainty, but that's how I think this ends. Blake, appreciate it, buddy. God bless you. Barb in Minnesota. What's up, Barb? How are you?
4: Hi, Sean. Thanks for having me on. I was listening to your banter with Linda yesterday about Disney, and it brought...
0: Oh, man, this got a lot of attention, apparently. It was kind of like off the cuff.
4: It brought back a lot of happy memories for me. I had a little boy that had leukemia, and Make-A-Wish sent us to Disney World in 1990. So that's how long it's been, and the memory came back like nothing. And
0: is there anything more hard to live with than a sick kid?
4: Actually, it's the hardest thing that I've ever gone. I've gone through a lot in my life, and it's the hardest thing I think I've ever gone through.
0: Or parents that lose their children. I interviewed these people. I don't know how they do it. Now, was this your child?
4: Yes. Matthew was three, just turned three when he was diagnosed.
0: Oh.
4: He died just before his sixth birthday. And life support twice, no chance to live. And that's when I gave up hope and I gave it to God to take care of, and he came back again. So anyway, he had a bone marrow transplant, and Make-A-Wish sent us to Disney World October 11th to the 16th in 1990. And he got, I was filling like 30 syringes a day of medicines for him. But he could walk. He could walk, and he had got his hair back. So it didn't really look like anything was wrong with him.
0: Mm-hmm.
4: Anyway, we got down there, and he absolutely did not want a wheelchair. He wanted to be like everybody else and walk around and get in line. And we got through the gates, and we got to the first ride, and he saw how long the lines were and how long the wait was. And he said, "Mom, let's go back and get the wheelchair. Go to the front of the line." So it brought back a lot of happy memories for me.
0: Well, he sounds like such a great, great kid, strong, tough, resilient, everything any parent would want, any characteristics a parent would want in their children. I'm so sorry about your loss. I love St. Jude's Hospital, and I love the Make-A-Wish Foundation, and they're both incredible organizations. I had one experience with the Make-A-Wish Foundation. Linda, I don't know if you remember this, and there was a young kid that wanted to meet me, and I'm like, of course, but I mean, why doesn't he want to go to Disney? Why, you know, I just thought that the bar was way too low, you know, because Make-A-Wish would do anything that the kid wanted. And, you know, we spent the day with him. I was so humbled and honored by that. And you know, this kid was, he just loved politics. And we stayed in touch for a while. I mean, it's to see a sick child, or for a parent to lose a child, I think is the hardest thing that people go through in life. And when I interview people, if the hardest interviews I'll ever do are like angel moms and people that lost children, you know, like Jocelyn Nungary, her mother's name is Alexis. We've interviewed her. Rachel Morin's mom, interviewed them. I never interviewed Lake and Riley's family, but I've talked to them. And they're wonderful people. And I don't know if I could. I look on in awe, and I wonder, how do you go on? How do you lift your head out of the bed the next day? I don't know. I think that's the hardest thing in life to live with. Or, you know, parents that lose, you know, service men and women, and, you know, the difficulty, the challenges associated with that. Anyway, Barb, I'm glad that he was the person he was, and that he had his dream come true.
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6: First pitch, Reimer belts it deep in the air, left field, down the line. Goodbye, home run! A walk-off home run on the first pitch for Jacob Reimer. A four-hit night. Pitch to Ewing is laced into the right center gap. Towards the gap. Martin on the run. It's over his head, and it rolls all the way to the wall. Lugo comes around third. He scores without a throw. Ewing racing for third. He's held up with a stand-up RBI triple. Smith runs. Here's the pitch. Suero belts it. Deep in the air to left. Clark, the center fielder, ranges and looks up, and it is gone! A two-run homer to left center for Chris Suero. He demolished it! 3-2 from Wenninger to Avina. Hit on a hop right side. Sliding stop by Young to his left. Gets up to his feet. Throws to first. He is a SportsCenter top 10 highlight reel. 1-1 pitch. Hits it high and deep in the air to center. Rose goes back. Gets spun around to the track at the wall. And it's off the fence. In play in center. Reimer getting the wave around third. Schwartz heading to third. Reimer will score without a throw. The throw from center's cut off. And JT Schwartz triples and drives in a run. Brian deals the 0-2. Parada belts it in the air. High and deep to left. How far will it go? What a shot from Kevin Parada. Long gone over the left field wall. A Parada party at Maravito Stadium.
7: The righty Guzman is set. The 0-2 pitch. Swung on a miss. The Binghamton Rumble Ponies are Eastern League champions. In a magical year, Binghamton has their fourth Eastern League title in franchise history and their first in 11 years.
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8: 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Cam Manna will join us in just a few moments. The Rumble Ponies last night were victorious in extra innings, 10 innings to get the win on a walk-off sacrifice fly from Eli Serrano III. Jose Ramos hit the game-tying home run in the eighth inning. In the seventh, the Rumble Ponies scored on an error, and they came from behind down 3-1 and won the game 4-3. So this series is tied 1-1 heading into tonight when Jordan Gieber takes the mound. He's 1-2 with a 4.97 ERA. Gieber is making his fourth start and his seventh appearance with Binghamton this season. He goes opposite the right-hander Iberson Castellano, who's 1-2 with a 4.13 ERA. It's Castellano's first year in the Rockies organization, but you might remember his name. He was with Redding and part of the Phillies organization the last 5 years. He spent parts of the last 2 years with the Redding Fighting Phils. This is his fifth all-time appearance in his career against Binghamton. Well, throughout the season, different executives for the New York Mets come into town. And this week, Max Vogel Friedman, who is the New York Mets manager of baseball operations and player development, is in town with Binghamton. And we were able to talk to Max, a great conversation that you'll be able to hear coming your way after these messages on the WNBF Rumble Ponies Radio Network.
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16: Back on our pregame show with Max Vogel Friedman, Mets Manager of Player Development. Max, great to see you. Thanks for the time.
17: Great to see you too. Happy to be here.
16: So tell us, how's the early part of the season going so far for you?
17: It's going well. I've been busy, a lot of roster moves and a number of fronts from the bottom of the minors to making sure we got guys ready to pitch every day at the major league level. And maybe results haven't been where we wanted and where we expect, but I think that's been encouraging to see how our group from top to bottom is responding to adversity at all levels. And I'm confident we're going to be where we want to be by the end of the year.
16: A lot of times we get to inform fans how coaches' day-to-days are, players' day-to-days. But for someone like yourself as an executive in the organization, what's your day-to-day like?
17: I think waking up, checking where we are from a roster perspective at every level, from the DSL up to the major leagues, and how guys checked in from the night before, making sure everybody's healthy, and then locking into games, locking into how guys have been performing, any trends that, you know, analytics or performance are informing us of, and staying on top of kind of each department, and making sure the games go well that night and on to the next day, kind of rinse and repeat from there.
16: And backtracking, we know players, Pats, they get drafted, they sign or whatever, and they come to the organization. For you, how did you get to this role?
17: Yeah, interesting. Played D3 baseball. I think by the time I got to graduating, my coach had realized I was probably more interested in baseball than school. I was helping him put together practice plans and things like that, and started out coaching at a D3 out in California, Pomona Pitzer, and after that, got an internship with the Tampa Bay Rays and found my way to the Mets after that. Started at our DR Academy with some of the analysis work that we were doing and kind of introducing some of our newer initiatives, and spent a year in Brooklyn as an analyst, spent a year roving, helping the hitting side, and last 4 or 5 years been in the player development space, like I said, making sure we got our I's dotted and our T's crossed and have enough guys to field a team each night. So that's how I got there.
16: That's a lot of bodies to be in control of, right?
17: Yeah, I guess. It's interesting to try and keep your eye on the ball there, but yeah. I mean, we have 165 guys on the domestic reserve list and 26 guys on the major league roster and 70 more in the Dominican. So it can be a lot of times, but we have a great team that helps us stay on top of everything. It's not just me. So
16: who are some of those other people that you work closely with day to day?
17: Yeah. Andrew Christie, our director of player development, Nick Sparr, director of baseball ops, Andy Green, our senior vice president, Jacob Resnick, former Mets Twitter legend who, is down in Florida and on top of everything rules related to the minor leagues. Nick, as I mentioned, is a huge mentor as far as rules in the major leagues and kind of all things CBA and payroll and all that. So we have a great team that is on top of everything and makes my life pretty easy.
16: What would you say is your favorite part about what you do?
17: It's a great question. I would say the conversations with our analysts, with mental performance, with strength conditioning, with announcers, with players, following their journeys, and everything that makes like the day-to-day special is the relationships, is the conversations, is the learning, is being part of a really fun, interesting group.
16: Focusing more on the player side with where the organization's at right now, a ton of top highly ranked prospects, both at this level and AAA, and obviously some in the big leagues too. What would you say about the organization as a whole right now?
17: Yeah, I would say a lot of upside. A lot of guys that are going to come back and be impressive from shorter stint injuries or longer term injuries that I think are going to impress people as the year goes on. And I think you go down to our DSL, Andy Green, who's our senior vice president, was just down there, and getting to see guys like Wandy Asia and Kleiner Ramirez, a lot of arms. We just sent up an arm who pitched in the FCL today, Roberto Pena. So I think there's a lot of exciting young talent. Elian Pena is also obviously a higher profile name, but AJ Ewing, Nick Morabito, Jonathan Santucci. I think the breadth of talent we have throughout the organization and the upside is what makes it most exciting. And like I said, I think by the end of the year, people are really going to see the fruit of that.
16: When you talk about the end of the year, what would kind of make it a successful season as a whole for the minor league side?
17: That's a good question. I think guys getting better, and you know, we have a lot of ways we look at that internally. I think some of the external stuff can be signal, but I think our group, our coaching group, our analyst group, our performance group, feeling like there are a lot of both things objective and subjective. Guys matured, but they also made real objective improvements to their game and increased what they can do on the field in a substantial way.
16: Max, really appreciate the time. Been wanting to do this for a few years, so glad I finally got you.
17: Thanks for the time, Matt. Appreciate it.
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8: 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Dion Jorge leads off at short. Andy Perez, the DH, bats second. Rock Riggio plays second and bats third. Cleanup man is Brian Betancourt catching. Benny Montgomery in right bats fifth. Connor Capel in left hits sixth. Jose Torres at batting seventh at third. Zach Kokoska at first base hits eighth. And G.J. Hill in center bats ninth. Jorge, Perez, Riggio, Betancourt, Montgomery, Capel, Torres, Kokoska, and Hill. That is all with Castellano on the mound. For Binghamton, Chris Suero leads off in left. Jose Ramos bats second and right. Kevin Parada does the catching, hitting third. Nick LaRusso bats fourth at third. JT Schwartz bats fifth at first base. TT Bowens, the DH, hits sixth. Matt Rudick in center field bats seventh. Wyatt Young hitting eighth at short. Diego Mosquera bats ninth at second. Suero, Ramos, Parada, LaRusso, Schwartz, and Bowens. Rudick, Young, and Mosquera with Gieber making the start. John Reed is the home plate umpire. The crew chief, Dylan Hulsey, is at first base. And Frank Jones moves to third base tonight. We will step out for the national anthem and have the Augustine Construction building blocks of the game and first pitch coming up. The Rumble Ponies are in their Binghamton Mets jerseys, royal blue with orange, white pants. And the Yard Goats are in the gray jerseys and gray pants. We will step out for the national anthem and have first pitch coming your way next on the WNBF Rumble Ponies Radio Network.
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0: an incredible rendition of our national anthem on this Thursday night at Morabito Stadium. Beautiful sun and sunny skies, no clouds, 51 degrees as Jordan Gieber begins to throw his warm-up pitches, and he will face Hartford. And these two teams have split the first two games. We bring in Cam Manna for the Augustine Construction building blocks of the game, Cam. And the name of the game is to win a ball game for the second straight night. And a win yesterday in extra innings in walk-off fashion. That you could talk about the offense with the pair of homers, but I think the highlight was the bullpen, Cam.
1: And I think on top of the bullpen, Binghamton's first win this season when they've trailed after the seventh inning. They are 1-17, but how about that bullpen for the Rumble Ponies? Douglas Orellana, two innings, no hits. Saul Garcia, he pitches the eighth inning. Three batters, three strikeouts, struck out the side. Ben Simon comes in for the ninth, an inning, a hit, and two strikeouts. How about Zach Peek in the 10th inning with an inning over two strikeouts? So the bullpen was there. But to your point, Matt, about the home runs, Binghamton cannot rely on two solo blasts to produce three runs in the first nine innings and go 0-for-3 with runners in scoring position. Knowing what Jordan Gieber brings to the table, he's going to be a guy that's going to give you a strong three innings. But again, he's more of a relief pitcher. So the offense is going to have to get active because these first 2 days, the bullpen has been used for the Rumble Ponies.
0: Binghamton used five relief pitchers yesterday after Brendan Gerton only went 3 2/3. They used five relief pitchers and Wyatt Young, in addition to that, a position player, on Tuesday. So Binghamton and the Mets have brought up two pitchers from High A Brooklyn
2: to Double A.
0: Felix Cepeda, who was recently with the Red Sox, spent last year in Indy ball, signed by the Mets earlier this year. He's coming from Brooklyn. He's with the Rumble Ponies. And Joe Charles, who would be making his Double A debut in his first pro season as well, was called up today from High A. So those two available out of the bullpen. Jordan Gieber set to face Dion Jorge, then Andy Perez, and Rock Riggio in this first inning. Gieber, the 26-year-old right-hander from Severn, Maryland, was an undrafted free agent picked up by the Mets out of Virginia Tech. We are ready on a sunny Thursday night, and here we go. First pitch of the game is low from Gieber, ball one at 6-10. Third game of this six-game series. Binghamton in their Binghamton Mets jerseys, and the cap is royal blue with the B logo, with the bumblebee as well. 1-0 pitch to Jorge is on the outside corner just a little bit away, and the count is 2-0. Jorge's hitting .252 with six runs batted in. Hartford has the Yard Goats and script across the chest. And gray pants, gray jersey. The 2-0 pitch. It's right there for a strike. Two balls and one strike is the count on Jorge. Gieber is making his third consecutive start. It's his seventh appearance of the year. His fourth start overall at the Double-A level this season. 2-1, called strike on a fastball, inner half. It's 2-2. His last start came over the weekend at New Hampshire on Friday. He allowed six runs in the first inning. Faced the minimum in the final two innings that he threw and went three. Five hits, six runs, three walks, three strikeouts. The 2-2 pitch. Swung on and missed, strike three. That is a nasty changeup from Jordan Gieber that fell out of the strike zone, and Jorge chased it for the first out of tonight's game. It's a strikeout for Jordan Gieber, his first, and we have one out in the top of the first.
1: Jordan Gieber, he's been dominant from Rabideau Stadium this season. 8 1/3 innings pitched, one earned run, 10 punchouts to two walks from this stadium.
0: Here's the first pitch to Perez. That's down and inside, ball one. Perez hitting .339, two homers, 15 RBIs with an Eastern League leading 37 hits at the age of 21. Gieber deals. Grounded left side of the infield. Young, the shortstop, charges, backhands it, throws across his body in time to first, and there's out number two. Two up, two down for Gieber, and Rock Riggio comes up. Kevin Parada doing the catching tonight. JT Schwartz is the first baseman. Diego Mosquera is the second baseman. Nick LaRusso plays third, Young at short. Chris Suero in left, Matt Rudick in center, Jose Ramos in right. Eli Serrano the third, and Jacob Reimer both have the day off, at least in the starting lineup. First pitch to Riggio, the lefty batter. It's popped up foul behind home, and it's nothing and one. 2.28 average for Riggio, three homers, 18 RBIs. Really good crowd tonight, Cam. Yesterday was a light crowd at 244 announced attendance just with the rain and the cold, but tonight a really, really good showing. The 0-1 missed inside on a changeup. Count goes to 1-1 on Riggio.
1: And a big night here. Hockey night, Irish night from the ballpark. Also senior night for a lot of the Binghamton students that are in attendance as well. There's a whole bunch of people in the stands.
0: 1-1 pitch, popped up, third base side, that'll go foul, and it's 1-2. Whole lot going on as we kick off Mets Appreciation Weekend. The Rumble Ponies will play as the Binghamton Mets the rest of this series. 1986 World Champion, Mets Hall of Famer, 1984 Rookie of the Year, 1985 National League Cy Young Award winner, and he has his number 16 retired by the New York Mets. Dwight Gooden will be here in attendance tomorrow at Marabito Stadium, making a special appearance, signing autographs for fans. 1-2 pitch, right there, strike three on a fastball. Riggio goes down looking. Jordan Gieber allowed six runs in the first inning in his last start. Tonight, he goes 1-2-3 with a pair of strikeouts, and that one on the fastball. So a perfect frame for Gieber. It's Hartford nothing, and the Rumble Ponies coming up to bat in the bottom of the first next on the WNBF Rumble Ponies Radio Network.
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0: We come to you from the William Orban Insurance Broadcast Booth, Marabito Stadium, game three of this six-game set. Yard Goats righty, Iverson Castellano making the start. It's his sixth start of the season. He's 1-2, a 4.13 ERA. He has 22 strikeouts in 24 innings. Chris Suero leads off, and the righty out of the stretch deals first pitch. Suero takes it on the outside corner, a strike.

0: It's 1-2. Castellano listed at 6'3", 160, 24 years old, and he's from Venezuela. It's his fifth time in his career pitching against Binghamton. The 1-2 coming. And Suero checks his swing that time. Held it. Curveball down and away, and he did not chase it. It's 2-2. It's Suero, Ramos, who both homered yesterday, then Parada. Michael Collins coaching third, Mariano Duncan coaching first base tonight. The 2-2 pitch. And Suero check swing again, and he did not go. Pitch is down and away on a curveball, so Castellano read that Suero checked his swing the pitch prior to that, tried to go even further outside with the same pitch, and Suero checked his swing again. Now he punches his fist into his right hip.
1: And the pitch before that, they really thought they had him.
0: The count goes from 0-2 to 3-2 to open up the bottom of the first. 3-2. It's a curveball inside, and it's ball four. So Suero works the walk after he fell behind 0-2. He did not swing the bat once there on six pitches. He looked at two strikes. He had checked his swing a few times, and he walks on six pitches.
1: And one of the better at-bats this season for Chris Suero. We talked about it last night. He's been home runs, walks, and strikeouts, but a really good job just being selective, understanding his leadoff role.
0: Yeah, that's his 19th walk in 23 games. He stands at first for Jose Ramos. First pitch. It's a called strike on a slider. It's nothing and one. Ramos with four home runs now and 17 RBIs. Hit a game-tying solo shot off the batter's eye in dead center with one out in the eighth inning last night. The 0-1 pitch coming from Castellano. He kicks and deals. Fastball low, and Ramos has the count even 1-1. Fastball, sinker, cutter, slider, and changeup for Castellano, a five-pitch mix. Signed with the Rockies in December. Suero at first, nobody out. The 1-1 pitch. Ramos waves and misses at a slider. It's 1-2. Castellano made 28 appearances with Redding in the Phillies system across the last 2 years. First year with the Rockies, he was a Major League spring training non-roster invitee to Rockies camp. And he throws back to first. Suero gets back in diving with no tag from Kokoska. Brian Betancourt does the catching. Kokoska's the first baseman. Rock Riggio's playing second. Jose Torres making his series debut at third. Dion Jorge at shortstop. Connor Capel in left. G.J. Hill in center. And Benny Montgomery plays right. 1-2 on Jose Ramos. Suero at first. Here's the pitch. Ramos chases strike three on a slider down and outside. And that's the first strikeout of the game for Castellano. And there's one down in the bottom of the first.
1: For Castellano so far, he's not placing that slider for strike. Suero held off of that pitch three different times in his first AB, and Ramos goes chasing there on two strikes.
0: Kevin Parada batting third tonight steps in, hitting 188, six RBIs. No score, bottom one with one out. Here's the pitch, Suero runs. Pitch is low and away, throw down to second. Suero dives head first into second, just ahead of the throw and the tag. Good throw on a hop from Betancourt. Tag was placed by Riggio, but Suero with a good jump steals second for his fourth stolen base of the year.
1: What an impressive throw from Betancourt behind the plate, though. That was a sidearm throw from his knees, kind of fading to his right, and he almost threw out Suero, but just a better jump from Binghamton's left fielder.
0: It's a 1-0 count on Parada with a man in scoring position. Here comes the pitch. Curveball. And that's down and inside, and the count to 2-0. Suero can run. He's so athletic, and while he's primarily a catcher, does obviously play other positions, playing left field tonight, has played first base. He's at second with one out. 2-0. There goes Suero for third. Pitches a strike. Throw down all the way into left field. It was airmailed by the catcher, Betancourt. Suero steals third, then gets up and comes home to score without a throw. Chris Suero doing it all. A walk, two stolen bases, and he forces an error on a bad throw from the catcher, Betancourt. It went all the way into left field, and Suero scores the Rumble Ponies' first run of the game for the second straight game. It is 1-0 Binghamton because of Chris Suero in the first inning.

0: He stole second. He stole third. And he scores on an E2 on the terrible throw. Two balls and a strike on Parada. Here comes the pitch. Parada launches it in the air. Pretty deep left center. But Capel ranges over the left fielder. Comes in a few steps. And he puts it away. And Parada just got under it and missed it. Out number two. Brings up Nick LaRusso, who's batting cleanup tonight. So Suero draws the six-pitch walk. Doesn't swing the bat once. Steals second. Couple of pitches later, steals third. Betancourt made a bad throw wide of Torres. It went into left. Suero came in to score on the error. Pitch to LaRusso, grounded through the right side. That's a base hit on the first pitch to Nick LaRusso. Riggio, the second baseman, was playing to the right of the bag up the middle. And so there was a big hole on that right side, and LaRusso went with the pitch and has a two-out single. Brings up JT Schwartz. Schwartz batting fifth. T.T. Bowens is on deck. Binghamton has a 1-0 lead without getting a hit until LaRusso's single. So now one run on one hit and a walk and an error. First pitch to Schwartz. Swung on and missed on the curveball. And it is 0-1. Schwartz is hitting 186 with six RBIs. Two outs in the bottom half of the first. The mound is in the sun. Home plate is in the shade. Castellano kicks and deals. And it's swung on and missed on a slider. It is 0-2. We haven't really had to deal with this type of sun-shadow combination for hitters and pitchers yet this series because of the rain and the clouds. Sun has come out, though, today. It was a beautiful day. A little bit chilly. High 40s, low 50s, but the sun is out. So that'll make you smile no matter what. Two outs, man on first is LaRusso. The 0-2 pitch. Breaking ball lifted into left field. Shallow. Capel moves in and towards the line. And he makes the catch, and the inning is over. Suero walked, stole second, stole third, forced an error on the throw from the catcher Betancourt, and came in to score. And the Rumble Ponies take a 1-0 lead after one on the WNBF Rumble Ponies Radio Network.
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0: Back here in Binghamton at Marabito Stadium, 1-0 Rumble Ponies into the top of the second. Jordan Gieber's first pitch to Betancourt is hit in the air to right field and deep, and the right fielder Ramos ranges over towards the corner, and he makes the catch for the first out of the inning. We're with Josh Springs from House of Reardon. Josh, thanks so much for joining us.
1: Yeah, thanks for having me.
0: So it's Irish night, obviously, and you guys partner with the Rumble Ponies. We appreciate the partnership. Really good to have you guys at the game. A couple of talking points. We'll talk first about the catering that you guys do. Tell us more about that.
1: Yeah, absolutely. We have a all-season catering room. It's heated.
0: Here's the first pitch to Benny Montgomery, called strike, 0-1.
1: We're available 12 months a year. We open it up in the summer and let some air through, and we cater all sorts of parties, weddings, graduations.
0: A one pitch down and away on a breaking ball, 1-1 to Montgomery from Gieber.
1: Yeah, no party's too big, no party's too small. We deliver, we do it in-house, we do all that. So, yeah, catering is a big thing for the House of Reardons. We're here on the east side.
0: 1-1 pitch, swung on and missed, and the count goes to 1-2. So where exactly on the east side? Where can people come and join you guys?
1: We are on 25 Grant Street. We're just a block away from Agway. Everyone knows where Agway is, and we're there. We can deliver to you. We can do it in our all-seasons room, or we can have you in the bar.
0: 1-2 pitch, down low, it's 2-2. And on top of the catering, some daily specials as well that you guys offer, right?
1: Yeah, we do a daily lunch special. We change it up Monday through Friday. We make a soup fresh every day that changes up. There's nothing that, you know, is the same.
0: 2-2, that's lined in the air to center field. Rudick charges and plays it on a couple hops. It's a base hit for Montgomery with one out, and he's aboard for Connor Capel. Got to hear more about these soups. What do you guys do?
1: Yeah, soups, we change up every day. Today was an egg drop soup. We do a French onion soup. We do a beef and beef vegetable soup. We switch that up, and we do a different daily lunch special. Wednesday is our burger day. We do a different burger every Wednesday.
0: First pitch to Capel is a little bit outside for ball one.
1: Yesterday was a beer cheeseburger with bacon and crispy onions on it, and it's a different burger every Wednesday. For pickup or dine-in, definitely.
0: Making me hungry. One ball, no strikes on Capel. Montgomery's at first, top of the second. The pitch called strike on the outside corner, 1-1.
1: Yeah, and then we do a different dinner special, too. On Tuesday's our wing night. 10 wings for $8.50, any flavor. Wednesday we do our burger, and then we do a half-price appetizers from 5 to 8.
0: Here's the 1-1 pitch. That's fouled off third base side. It's a ball and two strikes.
1: We do half-price appetizers and half-price drinks from 5 to 8 on Wednesdays. That's usually a big night. And then Thursday, we do a prime rib sub with au jus and fries for $9.95. And during the summer, we do clams.
0: Wow. You guys do it all. 1-2 coming from Gieber to Capel. Runner goes. And it's launched in the air to left center field. Rudick ranges back over his right shoulder to the track, makes the catch. Montgomery will retreat back to first base. That's the second out. What's your favorite part about what you do with the restaurant?
1: It's great. The catering is great. We do a lot of that. You see different people. We do graduations. We do weddings. So we're at all. Everybody's always happy when they come to see me. They're out and about. They're enjoying. We have a nice out back. We have cornhole. We play cornhole. And it's just a nice, relaxed environment.
0: Carlos Torres, the batter, first pitch, or Jose Torres, that's popped up. First base side, JT Schwartz is under it, and in foul ground, he makes the catch. Any last words, Josh?
1: No, just come down and see us. We're open. Our kitchen's open late. Kitchen's open till either 11 or midnight every day of the week. Come on down.
0: Awesome, Josh. Really appreciate it. From House of Reardon, thanks so much for the time.
1: Thanks, Matt.
0: 1-0 Rumble Ponies heading into the bottom of the second on the WNBF Rumble Ponies Radio Network.
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0: T.T. Bowens leads off home half of the second inning against Iverson Castellano. Rumble Ponies have a 1-0 lead, and Bowens almost hitting 300 early on in his Mets organizational tenure. And the first pitch from Castellano is a called strike, and it's 0-1. Bowens at 294, 1 RBI, 870 OPS. He had a nice game yesterday. Bowens had two hits and a walk, reached base three times, and scored a run. It's Bowens, Rudick, and Young, 6, 7, and 8 in the lineup for Binghamton against Castellano, who goes out of the stretch. The 1-1 pitch. Swing and a miss by Bowens. And the count to 1 and 2. Josh Springs from House of Reardon was just with us, talking about all the catering and the daily specials they do over there. And now I'm ready to go there. Fired up. Nice Irish bar. 1-2 pitch. Bowens cracks it in the air to right. Playable for Montgomery. Right fielder ranges a couple of steps to the left and plays it. Makes the catch. First out of the inning.
10: Big night for Irish night. We'll have Megan Ward, the owner of McGurk's Irish Pub, in the fourth inning. So she'll probably have a similar kind of idea of the cool things that they're doing over there in Binghamton. Here in Binghamton.
0: Makes me hungry, and I love an Irish pub. I really do. First pitch is upstairs to Matt Rudick. Ball one.
10: There's that one in New York City that we both talked about, the Arsenal Irish Pub.
0: O'Hanlon's.
10: Yes, O'Hanlon's.
0: The 1-0 pitch called strike at the knees on Rudick. It's 1-1. Rudick has 5 RBIs this year. Then Young to follow. O'Hanlon's in Manhattan. Incredible bar. 1-1. Outside, 2 balls and a strike. If you're looking to play pool, they have a really good section in the back. A couple of pool tables, a couple of adult beverages. You'll have a good time. 2-1 pitch. Rudick takes it high. It's 3-1. One out, bottom two. Chris Suero scored the first run of the game in the first inning. Walked, stole second, stole third, and then reached home on an error on a bad throw to third from the catcher. 3-1 from Castellano to Rudick. Swung on and missed on a fastball. Count runs full. Have you ever been to McSorley's in Manhattan?
10: I have, yes. Another good
0: spot.
10: Talk
0: about, like, really authentic Irish pub.
10: Yeah.
0: Some of the best beer in America at that place. 3 balls, 2 strikes. Pitch. Rudick fouls it off to the netting.
10: And we have the courtside establishment in downtown Binghamton. They're in the suite that's to the right of the press box.
0: We were there last night celebrating our friend Jaden Becker's birthday. Rumble Ponies on-field host, Toronto Blue Jays, in Stadium MC at the Rogers Center. Here's the 3-2 again. And Rudick pops it up foul. Third base side stays alive. He will see an 8th pitch.
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0: L
11: Roofing.
0: 3 balls, 2 strikes. Here's the pitch. And Rudick looks at it. It's high. Slider missed, and he draws the walk. Second walk issued by Castellano. And it's a one-out walk for Rudick here in the second with a one-run lead. Wyatt Young steps to the plate. Cam, what's your go-to when you go to a bar or restaurant and they have those daily specials, like Monday, a certain thing, at House of Reardon, Wednesday's burger night, Thursday's wing night, same thing at Courtside. What's your go-to? What day are you going and what are you getting?
10: Right after this pitch, I'll tell you.
0: First pitch to Wyatt Young is outside, ball one.
10: I'm a big fan of New England clam chowder specials. If there's a nice
0: such
10: cup,
0: a Connecticut guy, everybody.
10: I'm telling you,
0: I am too.
10: Talking about
0: get
10: an
0: me
10: Irish
0: wrong.
10: Pub, like that's I don't love some wrong. Good clam chowder.
0: So you must have loved your time in the Cape Cod League.
10: Loved it.
0: Here's the 1-0 pitch to Young, launched in the air down the left field line. Capel ranges and the left fielder lines it up, makes the catch, spins and throws back into the infield, and Rudick retreats. So that's the second out, and Diego Mosquera comes up, the 9-hitter.
10: Are you a skier?
0: I'm not. I've never been skiing.
10: So skiing is in Vermont at least, you come off at 1, 2 o'clock for some lunch, and you get some clam chowder back on the mountain. That is peak.
0: Wow. I'm going to have to join you one year.
10: Not Zach Peak, but peak.
0: Differently spelled differently. First pitch to Mosquera. That's ripped into center field, and that's down for a hit. Rudick rounds second. He will stop and go back to second base. That ball was torched by Diego Mosquera. He started his season in high A, 1-46 before coming up to Binghamton. And Mosquera now has 6 hits in his first 9 double-A games. Hit 103 off the bat. And it's runners on first and second. Back to the top of the order to Chris Suero.
10: 6 first versus 21. And a big sack bunt as well last night to set up the Ponies for the walk-off sack fly.
0: First pitch to Suero. It's on the outside corner, called strike on a cutter. It's nothing and one. Suero walked, had 2 stolen bases, and scored in the first. It's 1-0 Binghamton here in the second. Now I want New England clam chowder.
10: It's very good.
0: 0-1 pitch. Down and away. Picked out by the catcher, Betancourt. Keeps the runners where they are. It's 1-1. I love wings. Like, if you give me good wings, oh.
10: Wings are great.
0: For a deal, too? I mean, come on.
10: Are you a ranch guy?
0: No, blue cheese.
10: Blue cheese, okay.
0: What about you?
10: I lean more ranch.
0: Okay. I'm not going to hate on it because I like ranch for other things. Just if I'm going buffalo wings, it's blue cheese. 1-1 pitch. Oh, that hit Suero square in the numbers in the back. He's hit by a pitch, and the fans don't like it, but Suero didn't make any kind of emotion or look at the pitcher. So he's hit by the pitch, and Rudick moves to third, Mosquera to second, and that loads the bases for Jose Ramos.
10: And it's not like Iverson Castellano wants to load the bases for Jose Ramos. Not intentional there to Suero. Suero has been banged up a bit. He was hit by a pitch on Sunday at New Hampshire on the hand. He was okay from that, and he's on first base a little bit shaken up.
0: Ramos homered last night. He's got 3 ducks on the pond here with 2 outs. The first pitch, grounded hard, foul, third base side. It's nothing and one. He struck out swinging his first time up. Binghamton has a 1-0 lead on 2 hits, and the base is loaded. Looking to cash in with 2 outs, and the base is loaded. No balls, 1 strike. Castellano delivers, and it's fouled off by Ramos that hit the catcher, Betancourt. The home plate umpire, John Reed, will give him a moment. He walks out in front of home plate and tosses the ball to the pitcher. And he will let Betancourt gather his bearings. It is hockey night as well in Binghamton. There is a fan walking in front of our booth currently with a Carolina Hurricanes hat and jersey. Sebastian Aho is on the back. 0-2, 2 outs, bases loaded. Pitch to Ramos. Grounded to short. Jorge charges. Going to be a tough play. Throws to first, and he gets Ramos by a step. Slow roller to short. Jorge plays it nicely, and the Rumble Ponies strand the bases loaded in the second with a walk, single, and hit batter. It's 1-0 Binghamton after 2 innings on the WNBF Rumble Ponies Radio Network.
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0: Jordan Gaber comes back out for his third inning of work. So far, so good for him, and so far, so good for Cam.
10: Zach Okoska is the lefty in the box. First pitch from Gieber is crushed to right field. Ramos back at the track, turns, and it's over the scoreboard and gone. So far, so good. Not much longer for the Rumble Ponies. Zach Okoska leaves the yard in a big way. Ties it up at one on a solo shot. And Okoska, his fourth home run of 2026, ties it up for the Yard Goats.
0: Well, I feel sorry for Jordan Gaber because that was entirely on me. And that ball was crushed. 390 over the video board in right center, 108 off the bat.
10: Lefty G.J. Hill, the nine-hitter, steps in. First pitch fastball is away. Not the best timing there as Okoska, he demolished that baseball off of Gaber, just his second hit allowed. 1-0 to Hill, the lefty, and he swings at an upstairs fastball. It's 1-1.
0: Cam Okoska has been with Hartford since 2024. He has not played with any other team in the last 3 years. He hit 20 home runs in 2024, led the Eastern League.
10: 1-1 from Gieber. Check swing from Hill, and he fouls it back. He was 1-for-10 in the last homestand, and it's the first time he's had a plate appearance in this homestand after pinch running last night.
0: He had 12 bombs last year. He has now 36 home runs at the AA level in his career.
10: 1-2 from Gieber, and Hill chops it foul first base side. So Hartford ties it up at one. Zach Okoska leaves the yard. Binghamton's only run was off of a Chris Suero first inning. He walked, stole second, stole third. And then Bryant Betancourt, the catcher for Hartford, threw the throw to third into left field. Suero scored. 1-2 from Gieber. Fastball low and in. Count even at twos. G.J. Hill, the switch hitter, 0-for-3 last night, playing center field. 29th pitch coming up for Binghamton's righty in Gieber. 2-2, popped up left side, and it is way out of play. Now a ton of fans that are all wearing Rumble Ponies hockey jerseys down the left field line, also chasing after that baseball. Bunch of events here tonight from Rabideau Stadium. Gieber back to the plate, 2-2, and it's fouled off again from Hill. Irish night, hockey night, senior night for Binghamton students, and Mets Appreciation Weekend. Much different crowd from 24 hours ago. This one will for sure be above 2,000. Two balls, two strikes, nobody out, nobody on, and Gieber misses on a splitter outside, 3-2. Dion Jorge, top of the order, awaits for Hartford. Game three of this six-game series. Gieber, deep breath, 3-2, and Hill clubs it down the right field line. It travels deep. Ramos looks, but it hooks foul, and it skips into the parking lot down the line. Hill just missed it. Hill has yet to hit a home run this season, hitting 154 with six RBIs. Steps back in. Gieber, glove with the belt. Ninth pitch of the AB. 3-2, and it's fouled back once again. What a battle here from G.J. Hill, as Gieber is now at 33 pitches. Hartford took game one on Tuesday night, 10-2. Binghamton walked it off last night in extras in a 4-3 win. Another 3-2 pitch. Outside corner, strike three. A slider just clipped the upper part of the zone. Hill dropped his bat. He thought it was ball four. Hill waltz back to the third base dugout, and it's the third punch out for Jordan Gieber. What an AB. That's one from Gieber, Binghamton's right-hander, looking to get through three for the third time this season. Here's Dion Jorge, the righty, and the leadoff hitter. First offering, wave and a miss. Out on his front foot. Nice slider from Gieber. Has gone three innings in back-to-back outings. Allowed six earned runs in the first inning last Friday. Has looked good here tonight. 0-1 pitch. Sweeper is off the mark, outer half. And the start prior, last homestand against Erie, three innings, five hits, and one earned run. 1-1 count with one down. Fastball upper half, check swing, did Jorge go? No, he did not, says Dylan Husley, the first base umpire. John Reed behind home plate, and Frank Jones, third base side. Jorge 0-for-1, struck out back in the first. Was 3-for-4 last night, a run scored and a walk. 2-1 count, nobody on. Gieber throws, Jorge pops it up, deep left field, but Suero settles under it, and he'll make the catch. Just galloping three steps back for the second out. So Gieber settles down after one pitch and a solo blast to Zach Kokoska to lead off the inning. Puts down Hill on strikes. Jorge flies out. And here's the phenomenal 21-year-old Andy Perez. Hitting 336 with 15 RBIs. The lefty steps in. Gieber has worked from the stretch all night. First offering, slider outside. It's no good. Perez is 6'3", 165. From Santa Clara, Cuba. Youngest player on the Yard Goats roster. 1-0 his way. Big hack. Inside splitter from Gieber. It's 1-1. One-one pitch. Slow roller, right side. Mosquera picks it up at second base. Gieber heads to the bag, and he makes the play for the 4-1 putout as JT Schwartz at first base crashed in. So Jordan Gieber, solo blast to Zach Kokoska to lead off the inning. Hartford ties it at one. He puts the next three down. Bottom three coming up. We got a tied ball game on this Thursday night on the WNBF Rumble Ponies Radio Network.
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10: Thursday night baseball from Rabideau Stadium. Kevin Pirana steps in. Iverson Castellano, the righty from Hartford. And the first pitch is a swing and a miss from Pirana on an elevated heater. The Rumble Ponies are the Binghamton Mets tonight. And the navy blue tops, but the orange numbering and lettering. Hartford in their gray uniforms. 0-1 pitch, and Pirana clips it foul, first base side. We're tied at one, game three of this six-game series. Zach Kokoska, the first baseman for Hartford. First pitch of the third, he clubbed a fastball over the scoreboard in right center field. Nick LaRusso, JT Schwartz to follow for Binghamton, heart of their order. Castellano, the righty, 0-2. Pirana skies it deep center field, but Hill is under it in the gap, and the center fielder makes the catch to his left for out number one. Binghamton's only run of the first inning, it was Chris Suero's inning. Led off with a walk, stole second and third, and then scored as Betancourt, the catcher, chucked the throw into left field. Nicky Lowe steps in. He's one for one. One of Binghamton's two hits. Castellano, the tall righty, works from the stretch. His first pitch to LaRusso. Fastball, outer half. No good. 1-0. Last start for Castellano against Binghamton back in 2024. Inside this ballpark, he struck out 11 over six innings. 1-0 to LaRusso. He fouls back a slider. It's 1-1. Faced Binghamton three times last season for the Reading Fighting Phils, all in relief. And now doing it in a Hartford uniform in the Rockies organization. 1-1 count, one down, nobody on. 1-1 game in bottom three. Pitch LaRusso. He bites at a slider outside. It's 1-2. LaRusso hitting 192, two home runs, nine RBIs. Had two hits on Tuesday night. Here's a quick pitch, and LaRusso goes down swinging. 93 upstairs, and LaRusso, he was stunned. Did not even have his feet set in the box. Iverson Castellano, his second punch out, and there's two down. How about the deception? Brings up JT Schwartz for Binghamton. Schwartz playing first base. Bats left. Two down in the inning. Shift onto the right side. First pitch sinker. It misses low and out. One ball, no strikes. JT was on our pregame show the other day. Mentioned that this young offense, only a matter of time for them to get going. But it's all about putting less pressure on themselves. 1-0 pitch, Schwartz a laser, but right at Reggio at second base. He gloves it to his left to end the third. So 1-2-3 for Iverson Castellano. He's looked good. Puts down LaRusso on strike. Schwartz lines out. And we got a 1-1 ball game on this Thursday night from Rabideau Stadium. Top four coming up on the WNBF Rumble Ponies Radio Network.
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10: We return inside the William Orban broadcast booth, top of the fourth inning. Hartford and Binghamton tied at one. But we have a special guest once again here on Irish Night, Megan Ward, the owner of McGurk's Irish Pub in Binghamton. Megan, thanks so much.
22: Thanks for having me.
10: How's the experience been so far here at Marabito Stadium?
22: It's been great. It's been a lot of fun. Yeah.
10: All right, so tell me, because we were talking a lot about the Irish pub experience, okay. Matt and I on the broadcast, as Gieber's first pitch is low. What makes McGurk's Irish Pub so special to you?
22: It's a great community here. There's a lot of Irish heritage, a lot of events we do. You know, the parade day, St. Patrick's Day is just always a lot of fun. The bagpipers, we just love the environment around it. We just love the community and celebrating.
10: Diego Mosquera makes a big play. Nice environment there on the cheers for his play for out number one. Now, tell us about any new specials that are coming your guys' way. The weather is getting extremely good. What are some of the things that fans can expect come May and June?
22: In May and June, we're on a golf course, nine-hole golf course. Our patio's open when it's, you know, beautiful out. We have live music Thursdays through Saturdays, sometimes on Sundays. Wednesday music is starting soon as well.
10: Great.
22: So we have local live music Wednesday through Saturday.
10: What do you think the best month is? Because golf's a big deal. I'm still trying to get better at my golf game. But what do you feel like is the best time of year for the pub as a whole?
22: March,
10: yeah.
22: Absolutely, March.
10: Now, would you say that it's the best spot in Binghamton in March to enjoy a nice adult beverage and enjoy a great month that is March?
22: It is, yeah. I think it is. And we also have a lot of great Irish restaurants in the area, too, like House of Reardon's,
10: yep.
22: Irish Kevin's. There's a bunch of them, and it's always a good time in all these places.
10: What do you think the big future goals are for you, for the pub as a whole? What could kind of a big picture thing look like for you?
22: Big picture. We do a lot of events with our banquet room. So we do
10: Very
22: a lot
10: nice.
22: Of private events. We'll do off-site catering. We've done a lot of different venues for that. So we like to bring McGurk's to other places.
10: 1-1 to Montgomery. Chopped at Young at shortstop. Fires across the diamond. And it ends the top half of the fourth inning. Megan Ward, thanks so much for taking the time. And everybody, check out McGurk's Irish Pub here in Binghamton.
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10: Sun beginning to set from Rabideau Stadium on this Thursday night. Irish night, hockey night, senior night for Binghamton students in game three of the six-game series. Binghamton and Hartford, series tied at one, score tied at one. And we're back inside the William Orban broadcast booth with Matt Levine. I'm Cam Manna. T.T. Bowen's in the box. And Iverson Castellano, he's been dominant. Fourth inning of work, righty on righty. And a first pitch fastball called strike on the inner half. Matt Rudick to follow with Wyatt Young and Diego Mosquera, bottom four of Binghamton's order. TT's 0 for 1. Wide righty stance. And he fouls back the 0-1 pitch. Nice slap, elevated. TT was 2 for 3 last night in his first game from Rabideau Stadium. Joined the squad on April 28th as a free agent. Spent 5 seasons in the Orioles organization. Castellano, high leg kick for the righty. 0-2, slider away, check swing. And Dylan Holsley says he did not first base side. Two hits for both teams. The one for Hartford. Zach Kokoska, a solo blast. And how about a quick pitch here for Iverson Castellano? T.T. Bowens was not ready. And John Reed, the home plate umpire, is not going to award the pitch. Matt, Castellano did that last inning, too, and it worked out on a LaRusso strikeout.
0: Yeah, LaRusso didn't really have his feet set. Almost really didn't have his eyes looking at the pitcher.
10: 1-2, foul back from Bowens on a 93-heater inside. Castellano did not show that through the first two innings. Out of nowhere in the third, he does it. Bowens is already sent. Castellano leans in for the sign, now sets up middle of the rubber. Here's his 53rd pitch on a 1-2 count. Slider clipped back from Bowens.
0: With the pitch timer now, the hitter has to have both feet set in the box and his eyes looking at the pitcher, technically really until the pitcher's allowed to deal. So that's why that pitch did not count.
10: With nobody on base, it makes it a lot easier for the arm in Castellano. 1-2, and Bowens chases at a fastball, but he fouls it back. Nice at-bat here from T.T. Bowens. From Mottville, Connecticut, played his baseball at Central Connecticut State. Seventh pitch of the AB coming up here to T.T. Castellano, long look, one of the pitch clock, another 1-2 pitch, and it's a fastball up and inside. Season high for Castellano is 6 innings, back on April 7th. Looking to get through 4 for back-to-back outings. 2 balls, 2 strikes, nobody out here in bottom 4. The pitch, slider inside at 86. It's no good. Infield shifts right side for Bowens, outfield straight away. 1-1 ball game, and Bowens will call time in the box. T.T. can hit for power. He showed that in the Orioles organization, over 45 career home runs. Widens the stance again with 2 strikes. Castellano, 3-2, and Bowens fouls it off in the batter's box. Man, what an A.B. for T.T. Mentioned that he's at his best when he's not thinking, has a very clear head, and every year throughout pro baseball, he has just grown as a hitter. Castellano the righty, Bowens the righty. 3-2 to the six hitter. And Bowens, he fouls it back. Elevated fastball at 95. And just like that, Iverson Castellano is nearing the 60-pitch mark. He's now throwing 58. Long look in. Can he put Bowens down this time? How about another 3-2 pitch? Here it is. Fastball up and outside corner, strike three. Late ring up from John Reed. Bowens does not love it. And Iverson Castellano wins the heavyweight battle to lead off the bottom of the fourth inning. Third punch out for Castellano. That fastball borderline strike up and outside corner. Here's the lefty, Matt Rudick, with one down, nobody on. First offering, curveball in, and it's a called strike on that inside corner. Castellano, not new to the Eastern League, but first season of the Rockies organization. Right side of the rubber, 0-1, and Rudick chops it into the Binghamton dugout, and it skips right past the on-deck circle of Wyatt Young and Diego Mosquera. They're both okay. Rudick walked back in the second. He was stranded at third. Binghamton stranded the bases loaded. 0-2 curveball. Rudick does not bite. It's 1-2. Rumble Ponies last night, they win 4-3, but 0-3 with runners in scoring position. They used two solo shots. Tonight, Binghamton has left four on base. Castellano, 1-2 to Rudick. Ground ball, and it's foul down the first base line. Matt, you take a look, first and third base side. Much different from last night's crowd. Seems like Binghamton is fed off the energy, especially early on when Suero stole pretty much three bases.
0: And the Rumble Ponies haven't nearly been as aggressive this year as they were last year, leading the league in stolen bags.
10: Castellano, another 1-2. Sinker low and inside at 89. He's now thrown 63 pitches.
0: So that was almost refreshing to see, especially in the first inning, just out of the gates. And you're right, this crowd has a good buzz, good energy on a Thursday night, kicking off what's going to be a nice weekend here in Binghamton.
10: Mets appreciation weekend. Here's the 2-2 to Rudick. Swing and a miss. Did he foul it off? No. It was squeezed from Brian Betancourt on an inside curveball. Back-to-back punch outs for Castellano. He's got four, and there's two down. Doc Gooden will be in attendance. We'll have a broadcast on SNY as well. And two teams that are looking to climb out of the Eastern League Northeast Division basement. Here's the eight hitter, the lefty Wyatt Young with two down. And he clips the first pitch foul off the end of the bat. 1-1 score in bottom four. Hartford scored in top three. Zach Kokoska solo blast. Chris Suero scored after he stole third, and then an errant throw from Betancourt to left field in the first. Castellano delivers the 0-1 pitch. And nice curveball in the inner half. Young did not like it. 0-2. Castellano has retired the last six consecutive hitters. Is Young the seventh? No balls, two strikes, two down, nobody on. And it's an outside corner curveball, strike three. He strikes out the side. Two backwards Ks on outside curveballs. And Iverson Castellano, in his second ever start against Binghamton in a different uniform, he continues to deal. Fifth inning coming up, Hartford 1, Binghamton 1 on the WNBF Rumble Ponies Radio Network.
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10: Top half of the fifth inning, Jordan Gieber back on the rubber, then back over to Matt Levine.
0: Thanks, Cap. Gieber has gone through four innings, has allowed a run. First pitch to Capel is roped in the air, right center towards the gap. That gets down, and it goes all the way into the fence in right center field. Capel runs to second. He stops there. Throw from the right fielder Ramos is cut off, and it's a leadoff double on a laser for Connor Capel. That is just Hartford's third hit against Jordan Gieber, one of which was a homer, but now it's a leadoff man in scoring position to begin the fifth in a 1-1 game.
10: I think we should stop doing the lead-in segue thing.
0: Yeah. Well, when it's I tossed working. It to you, Kokoska hit a first-pitch home run. Then when you tossed it back to me, Capel just hit a first-pitch double. So, sorry, Jordan. It's our fault. Jose Torres bats 0-for-1, popped out his first time. First pitch, popped up foul behind the first base side, and it is nothing and one. Well, Gieber with a 1-2-3 first. Worked around a single in the second, gave up a homer in the third, retired the next three, and a 1-2-3 fourth. Now he's going to try to work around a leadoff double from Capel. The 0-1 pitch to Torres is hit in the air towards second, gloved by Mosquera. He races towards second base, but Capel's back in safely. So it's a line out to the second baseman, Mosquera, and there's one out. This is a season high in innings pitched for Gieber by a lot. His previous was three innings. He did it three times. Last year, his season high was three. The last time he went this long was in 2024. First pitch to Kokoska, down and away for ball one. Kokoska homered over the right center field video board his first time up. Gieber's career high in innings is seven. Not sure if he's built up enough to go that long tonight. 1-0 is outside on the corner, called strike, 1-1. His last outing, he threw 62 pitches. He is 10 shy of that currently in the fifth. He's on great pace. Gieber last got through five on September 1st at Hartford in 2024. The 1-1 pitch. Down and inside, and the count goes to two balls and a strike. I remember that. That was a weird series. It was the final road series in 2024. That was a weird time. A lot of rain in that week. 2-1 pitch. Launched in the air, deep center field. Rudick going back. He's towards the track. He's at the wall, and he slides and can't get it. It's out of his reach, and it bounces up against the wall. Capel scores from second easily. Rudick's throw comes in. Kokoska has his second extra base hit and second RBI of the night. He has driven in both of the Yard Goats runs. It's an RBI double against Gieber. And with one out in the fifth, there's a man on second for G.J. Hill. And the eight batter, Kokoska, is the one that's been in the thorn of Gieber's side today.
10: Right off the bat, that one didn't seem like it was hit very well, but it just kept carrying back and back, and Rudick tried to play it off the wall. Even a chance there for Kokoska to go for a triple. He held up at second.
0: Hill, the switch hitter, batting left-handed. First pitch outside on a sweeper, ball one. Hill struck out looking his first time. So Kokoska now has a home run in the third and an RBI double in the fifth. And the Yard Goats have a 2-1 lead. Binghamton led 1-0. Hartford tied it in the third, have added to it in the fifth. 1-0 pitch. Wave and a miss. Count goes to 1-1. So we'll see if Gieber can get through five. That would be probably best case scenario for Michael Collins. There is nobody warming in the bullpen currently. The 1-1. Wave and a miss. Nasty from Gieber. That's the cutter. And the count goes to 1-2. He's trying to get through five for the first time since September of 24. Kokoska's at second base. He had an RBI double. One out, top five. 1-2 pitch. Hill pops it up foul to the third base side, and we will do it again. The Mets finished their series with the Rockies in Colorado today and fell 6-2, so the Rockies avoid the sweep. Mets took a 2-0 lead, but the Rockies tied it in the sixth and then scored four runs in the eighth. 1-2 pitch. Hill pops it up. Foul behind home, and we'll do it again. Craig Kimbrell took the loss. Christian Scott started, pitched well. 4 2/3, one run, three hits, two walks, and six punch-outs for Christian Scott. Two of his three starts now back from Tommy John have been really good. Here's a 1-2 from Gieber. That's ripped towards first base. Out of the reach from Schwartz into right field. Base hit. Kokoska gets the wave.

0: He was a quarterback standing in the pocket and delivered a strike and also celebrated afterwards too. Kind of took it all in with that crowd on their feet.
1: These guys work on plays like that all the time. Throw back to first and no tag. Hill's back in diving safely. All the time, Mariano Duncan, Rumble Ponies bench coach, works with the outfielders on their angles to the ball, both in the air and on the ground, how they approach the ball on the ground, how they get it into their hand, and eventually throw it. Pitch from Gieber. Hill runs. Throw from Parada goes into center field. Hill gets up to his feet but does not move anywhere. He's at second base with a stolen base with two outs and a 1-1 count. Now, it is clear when you watch Ramos in those drills and in those warm-ups, he has one of the better arms at this level in this league. After his rocket home run yesterday, he now does it with the arm from deep right and erases a potential run off the board from Hartford. 1-1 pitch is inside. It's 2-1 on Jorge, who's 0-2 tonight. Jordan Gieber is approaching 65 pitches as Hill ties his shoe on second. Good tag from Parada, too, because the throw is a little bit to Parada's right, who then had to swing his glove over to the left to tag at Kokoska. 2-1 Hartford lead, two outs, man on second. 2-1 pitch. Popped up foul behind home plate. Count is 2-2 on Dion Jorge. Really impressed by Ramos, his ability to throw, his ability to hit for power, incredible arm strength. He's a strong, strong 25-year-old. First year with the Mets. It's 2-2 on Jorge. Jordan Gieber, a strike away from getting through five for the first time since 2024. He sets, looks at second. Here comes the pitch. Hill runs. It's grounded to short on a couple hops. Young charges Fields, throws to first. In time, inning over. Jordan Gieber gives up a run, but Gieber gets through five for the first time since September 1st, 2024 against these Yard Goats. Back-to-back doubles in the inning, sandwiched between an out. Capel doubled, and two batters later, Kokoska drives him in on an RBI double. Ramos throws him out at the plate, though, and it's Hartford up 2-1 halfway through on the WNBF Rumble Ponies Radio Network.
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1: So Hartford takes the lead in the top of the fifth. We go to the bottom of the frame, down 2-1. Rumble Ponies have Diego Mosquera leading off. First pitch from Castellano. The righty deals inside, and it's ball one. Mosquera, then the top. Suero and Ramos coming up. Down by one run. An RBI double from Kokoska. He also homered in the third. He's got both runs batted in.

0: Castellanos 1-0 is swatted by Mosquera. Foul. It's 1-1. Mosquera had a laser single his first time up. He's 1-for-1. Jordan Gieber has gone through five. Two runs over five. No walks, three Ks, only 66 pitches. 1-1 pitch. Mosquera taps it foul, slowly up the third base side. It's 1-2. Best case scenario for Michael Collins after using six relievers on Tuesday, using five relievers last night. He now, in what he thought would have been a bullpen game, had his starter go five. That's really impressive from Gieber. 1-2 pitch. Mosquera hits it softly through the right side. That is a bloop base hit through the vacated hole on the right side of the infield. Second hit of the game for Diego Mosquera. And that leads off the bottom of the fifth for Binghamton, down by one, back to the top of the order.
1: What you love from Diego Mosquera so far in his time with Binghamton is just finding ways to spray the ball to the outfield. Not a lot of hard hits outside of his last AB where he went 103 up the middle, but just doing a good job putting the ball in play and finding grass. He's had a very good start. Seven hits through his first 22 at-bats.
0: See if that starts a spark for this offense. Back to the top with Suero. First pitch popped up a mile high behind home plate. The catcher, Betancourt, rips the hockey mask off, comes back to the netting, and he puts it away on the warning track behind home. Made the catch. And Suero smiling at him, the two catchers. Suero playing left tonight, but primarily a catcher. So that's the first out of the inning. A foul pop out. And Suero's out. One down in the fifth. Mosquera back to first for Jose Ramos.
1: Odd night for Suero. You walk, you get hit by a pitch in the back, and then really the one time he swings, it's a pop up in foul territory.
0: First pitch to Ramos. Down and outside on a slider. Count goes to a ball and no strikes. Ramos is 0-for-2, but did it with the arm in the top of this inning. Kokoska was trying to score on Hill's single from second base. He was gunned down at the plate by Ramos. I wish we had the metrics on the velocity on his throw home. One ball, no strikes. Mosquera at first, and a throw back there. He dives back in safely, no tag, with one out in the home half of the inning.
1: But Ramos on that throw, he almost looked at third base and then shuffled his feet nonchalantly and then threw.
0: Here comes the 1-0 pitch. Inside, almost hit him, 2-0. I've actually watched him really closely in the drills that they do when they work on plays, throwing it in towards second or third or the plate. And the way that he cocks his arm back and releases it, it almost looks effortless. Here's the 2-0 pitch. Launched, foul behind home plate. Two balls and a strike. It almost does look effortless, you're right, in the saying it looks nonchalant, because how hard he throws the ball, you'd think that he needs to get so much behind it, but he almost doesn't.
1: And he can take the extra second to set his feet,
0: yep,
1: and have that extra shuffle because he can trust his arm.
0: Such a good arm. 25-year-old from Panama. Two balls, a strike. Here's the pitch. And Ramos takes inside. It's 3-1 with Parada on deck. Mosquera in eight games, this is his ninth, but the first eight had three stolen bases. He takes a pretty big lead. He shades the sun as well with his right hand off of first. Castellano deals the 3-1, and Ramos pops it up down the right field line. Long run for Montgomery, and he won't get there. It goes foul. Out of play, it's 3-2. Three balls and two strikes with one out. Ponies down 2-1 in the fifth. Runner at first. 3-2. There Mosquera goes, and it's roped by Ramos. It knocks Castellanos' glove off. He runs towards the first base line, picks up the ball, and flips it underhand to first, and Ramos is out. A 100-mile-per-hour laser off the bat. Castellano now will have the trainers come out and check on him. It went right in and out of his glove. It knocked his glove off. He then ran to pick up the ball towards the first base line, and the underhand toss was directly in time And Ramos is robbed of a hit. That ball was ripped. And now the training staff, led by Justin Wilson and the manager Robinson Cancel, come out to check on Iverson Castellano. Mosquera moved up to second.
1: Unreal play, because that kid, in a lot of ways, stopped a run. Mosquera was going. He gets a good turnaround second base. That one's going to probably roll right center field. There's a shot Mosquera scores. And the fact that Castellano loses his glove, finds the baseball, and has to make an accurate flip up the first base line to put down Ramos. A lot happening on that play, but Ramos, he does get robbed.
0: Now, if that ball was caught, Mosquera would have certainly been doubled up at first base, and the inning would have ended. So this can look at it that way, and can look at it another way, that you get another life. See if Parada can come through with two outs and a man on second. Parada tonight is 0-for-2, has flied out twice. First pitch launched foul behind home plate. It is nothing and one. It's another hard hit ball by a Binghamton hitter where it's an out. And the new metric, expected batting average on a specific play, that's got to be almost 1,000. 0-1 is hit hard by Parada, rocketed on the ground to short. Backhanded by Jorge. He throws across in time for the out. 108 off the bat, but a ground out. So back-to-back extremely hard hit balls by Ramos and Parada, and no hits for either. They strand Mosquera at second base, and after five innings, the Rumble Ponies trail 2-1 on the WNBF Rumble Ponies Radio Network.
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1: Rumble Ponies strand one in the home half of the fifth. We head to the sixth. It's 2-1 Yard Goats on this Thursday night. The lefty Matt Turner, the new arm for Binghamton, and the lefty Andy Perez steps in and swings to a first pitch slider from the southpaw in Turner. 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Turner sets up. The 0-1 to the 21-year-old is a changeup, 1-1. 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Perez is 0-for-2. Turner's 1-1 pitch popped up behind home plate and out of play. And at the very top of the awning right above us, here in the William Orban broadcast booth. Nice night from Rabideau Stadium, sun setting, solid crowd on hand in game three of this six-game set. Hartford leading tonight 2-1, but a 1-2 swing and a miss. Slider away from Matt Turner, his first punch out in his first three pitches. And I'll tell you, Matt Turner, he has been lights out over his last three outings. A combined four innings, no hits. He has struck out six and just walked two. Rock Reggio steps in, the lefty. First pitch sinker is inside, and it's 1-0. Turner told me he has just been so confident of late since his slider that started in the New Hampshire series last week. 1-0, Reggio swings to center field, and it drops down in front of Rudick for a base hit. Blooped that one to center field off of a slider from Turner. It's a one-out hit for Rock Reggio, his first of the night. So puts Andy Perez down on four pitches. Rock Reggio clips one to center field. And here's the catcher, Bryant Betancourt. Jordan Gieber, Binghamton starter, season high, five innings, just two earned runs, did not walk a batter. What an outing for Gieber, who's usually a reliever. Betancourt the lefty. First pitch slider misses low and away. First time Gieber's gone that five-inning mark since September 1st of 2024 on the road against the Yard Goats. Turner peaks at first base. Reggio a two-step lead, 1-0. And dancing away is Betancourt at a fastball, 2-0. Betancourt hitting .293, five bombs, 14 RBIs, an OPS of .893. Wide lefty stance. Turner, long look at first, 2-0. And a fastball is clipped foul and off the top of the stadium down the left field line. And about 15 dudes in a Rumble Ponies hockey jerseys chasing after the baseball. Also, Binghamton University senior night, final week of classes. 2-1, sky to center field, but Rudick, he has a read on it, right under the baseball, makes the catch to his left, Reggio back to first, and there's two down. So Matt Turner responds back after the Rock Reggio one-out single, and here's Benny Montgomery. Hartford took game one of this series in dominant fashion on Tuesday night, 10-2. Binghamton won in walk-off fashion last night in 10 innings, 4-3. This one's been a good one. 2-1 game in the top of the sixth inning. First pitch of the righty Montgomery, and he's way out in front of a slider. Almost fell off his back foot to no one count. Montgomery's 1-for-2, singled back in the second, hitting .245. Hit his second home run on Tuesday night. 0-1 pitch. Swings through a sinker away from Turner. It's 0-2. So Matt Turner, one hit allowed over his last four appearances. And it could be all shutouts for Turner out of the bullpen. Building on what has been a great start to his May. Third appearance of this month. No balls, two strikes, runner on first, Montgomery ground ball. It's up the middle, past Young's glove at shortstop. Reggio steps on second, and he will stay there. Just got past Wyatt Young for a two-out single. Two hits in the inning for Hartford. They have first and second with two down for Connor Capel. Trickle by Wyatt Young. Rudick got it in quickly in center field to stop Reggio from going first to third. Capel doubled in the fifth inning on the first pitch he saw off of Jordan Gieber. He has an RBI chance here. Hartford, seven hits on two runs with the lead. Matt Turner steps off as Kevin Parada told him to reset Binghamton's backstop. Prime chance here for the Yard Goats. They have stranded two tonight, 2-for-4 with runners in the pond. First pitch slider is away, 1-0. Turner's fastball is more of a two-seam, and it tails so heavily away from lefties. First and second, two down, 1-0 pitch to Capel. Slider called strike on the outer half. It's 1-1. LaRusso back at third base, Young the shortstop, dead up the middle behind Reggio the runner. And nobody holding on Montgomery at first. 1-1 pitch, fastball away, 2-1. Big chance here for the Yard Goats, and how good Iverson Castellano, their starter, has been. Five innings pitched, three hits, and just one run. Two runners on here, 2-1 count. Pitch to Capel, and he hacks through a slider on the outer half. It's 2-2. And the only run scored for Binghamton, Suero stole third, and Betancourt, the catcher, his throw went into left field. Time called as Matt Turner sets up for his 18th pitch. Reggio off second base, Montgomery off first. Connor Capel looks to deliver. Here's the 2-2. Slider is outside. It's a full count. Binghamton in the home half of the sixth inning. We'll have 4-5-6. LaRusso, Schwartz, and Bowens. Turner, full count. Runners will be on the move. Here's the payoff pitch. Line drive, and Schwartz gloves it at first base and makes the catch for out number three. Right at JT Schwartz, went down to his left knee and make the backhanded stab for out number three. So two hits and no runs for Hartford. They strand two, and through five and a half from Rabideau Stadium, it's the Yard Goats in front over Binghamton. And we'll have the bottom of the sixth coming up on the WNBF Rumble Ponies Radio Network.
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1: Nick LaRusso steps in, 4-5-6 for Binghamton. Bottom six and a 2-1 Hartford lead. And the first pitch is a slider away from Cade Denton, the right-hander for Hartford, in relief. This pitching change brought to you by William Orr Band Insurance. First for Hartford, Iverson Castellano, five innings, he's done. 1-0, slider off the mark, 2-0. Three hits for Castellano, an earned run. He walked two. Hit one batter, that was Suero, who scored. And five punchouts. 2-0 to LaRusso, four-seam in there for a strike. Denton, 24 years old, an 0-2 record. Just under an 8 ERA. 2-1, called strike, outer half to LaRusso. Works back. LaRusso one for two, singled back in the first to right field, struck out back in the third. Denton sets up, 2-1 pitch, LaRusso fouls it off. LaRusso still under 200 average. Pitch misses here on a four-seam out, it's a full count. But five doubles, two triples, and two home runs. Binghamton down 2-1 in bottom six. 2-2, LaRusso skies it foul, first base side, and out of play. Castellano looked really good. And Hartford's offense, just two runs, one solo blast from Zach Kokosik, the first baser, the first base player for Hartford. LaRusso slams it to left field, and it's down in front of Connor Capel for a base hit. So Binghamton, they have their fourth hit of the night, and LaRusso, his second leadoff base runner for the Ponies, trailing by one. Brings up JT Schwartz. Rumble Ponies last night, they won their first game when they trailed after the seventh inning for the first time this season. Trail here in the sixth. Schwartz shows bunt, and he puts it down foul, third base side. How about that for Binghamton? They bunted for the first time this season last night in the 10th inning. Diego Mosquera put down a bunt. Wyatt Young went from second to third. Eli Serrano sacrificed fly for the win. Ponies wouldn't mind if Schwartz did it again here. Dent in the righty from the stretch. First base side of the rubber. 0-1. And it's a four-seam low and outside. 1-1. JT hitting 178. Six RBIs. Played on Tuesday night. Got the night off yesterday. 1-1 count. The pitch. Splitter low and inside. 2-1. Denton, a four-seam cutter, slider, and splitter. First season with the Yard Goats. Drafted by the Rockies out of Oral Roberts in 2023. His splitter misses low and into Schwartz. Almost clipped him. 3-1 count. Last appeared against Reading on May 2nd. A 1-2-3 inning. Bryant Betancourt, the catcher, talks to his arm. His hand on the waist of Cade Denton as the second baseman, Rock Reggio, comes in as well to talk to the right arm for Hartford. Rumble Ponies only run. Chris Suero in the first inning scored off a stolen base and an E2. Ponies last night, they were 0-3 with runners on the pond, but they had two solo blasts. They are 0-2 tonight. They've left five on base. JT steps back in. 3-1 count to the lefty. LaRusso off first base. Nobody out. One runner on. The pitch. Four-seam in there at the knees. 3-2. Nick LaRusso has not stolen a base this season. He has a two-step lead off the bag on a 2 count. He's going, and it's a pick over to first. Kokosik throws to shortstop and Jorge. He runs back LaRusso to first, and LaRusso is tagged out from Zach Kokosik, the first baseman. So right on cue, LaRusso decided to run, and he could not time up Cade Denton, and that puts down LaRusso on a 3-6-3 tag out. A 1-3-6-3 tag out. And it's the first out of the inning. So JT Schwartz in a 3-2 count. Now with one down, it changes the whole complexion of the inning. Denton's pitch. Schwartz loops it down the right field line. In there for a base hit. Two hits for Binghamton in the inning. But now there's one runner on with one down. LaRusso's taken off the bags. And that changes this whole inning. It could be first and second at the worst right now for Binghamton. A chance for LaRusso to be on third base. Gives way to T.T. Bowens. 0-2 tonight. And JT gets a base hit. He's off first base. First pitch to T.T. Fastball away. Called strike. LaRusso was just full head of steam, two steps off the bag, and went in a hurry. And Denton, a really smart job reading it. 0-1 to the righty Bowens is way outside, 1-1. JT picks up his ninth hit of 2026, has a three-step lead. One down in the inning, pitch to Bowens, slider outside, 2-1. Cade Denton in a big spot here for Hartford with the 2-1 lead. Schwartz not going. 2-1 pitch. Bowens drills it to center field. Hill is back. He will make the catch in front of the warning track. Bowens lasered that baseball to center field, but Hill got back in a hurry and makes the catch and robs Bowens for out number two. So TT goes down. Binghamton has two hits in the inning, but two outs. Here's the lefty, Matt Rudick, with Schwartz still off first base. First pitch, Rudick pops it up, sends the shortstop Jorge back. He backpedals in left center and makes the catch for out number three. So a prime chance not awarded to the Rumble Ponies. Two hits, no runs. LaRusso, he was caught stealing. And after six from Rabideau Stadium, it's Hartford 2, Binghamton 1 on the WNBF Rumble Ponies Radio Network.
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0: We go to the seventh inning at Marabito Stadium. It's a William Orban Insurance pitching change for the Rumble Ponies. Kevin Gowdy, the right-hander, comes in to relieve Matt Turner, who went a scoreless inning. Jose Torres leads off, and the first pitch from Gowdy is down and outside. Ball one. Torres, Kokoska, and Hill do up the bottom third of Hartford's lineup against the 28-year-old Kevin Gowdy, who deals 1-0 pitch outside. Two balls, no strikes. Torres is 0-for-2 tonight.
1: Gowdy is making his 10th appearance. He has allowed 9 earned runs in 9 innings so far this year. 11 strikeouts, 6 walks. Comes set, and the 2-0. Is outside 3-0.
0: Gowdy pitched a scoreless inning with a walk, worked around that. 14 pitches, 7 strikeouts on Tuesday in the series opener.
1: Three balls, no strikes.
0: Here comes the pitch. And it's a called strike at the knees, 3-1. So Matt Turner went one inning in the sixth, two hits, both singles. No runs, no walks, and one strikeout. 19 pitches, 12 strikes. Here's the 3-1 pitch. It is low, ball four, and it's a leadoff walk for Jose Torres. And Gowdy walks the first batter that he faces tonight. Matt Turner against his former team. He was a yard goat last year, pitched against Binghamton here. But he is dialed in. Has not allowed a run over his last three outings. Has allowed one run over his last five outings. Coming into tonight. Here comes the first pitch to Kokoska. That's low. And Torres was running on the pitch. Parada bobbled it. And it's a stolen base for Jose Torres to move into scoring position. So now four straight scoreless outings. That spans five innings of work for Matt Turner. He has pitched well. in his first season with the Mets, catching up with some of his former teammates earlier before the game. I saw him talking with G.J. Hill. 1-0 pitch, swung through and missed. Kokoska missed it. 1-1. Kokoska is responsible for driving in both of Hartford's runs in this game. And the Yard Goats have a 2-1 lead. Solo homer in the third, RBI double in the fifth, both against Jordan Gieber, who went five innings and allowed two runs with three strikeouts. Nobody out. Torres on second base. A 1-1 count on Kokoska. Gowdy sets at the belt. Looks at second. High leg kick pitch. Ripped foul down the right side. Off the netting. It's 1-2. Good crowd tonight. Hockey night at Morabito Stadium. There was a giveaway. The first 1,000 fans were given a Rumble Ponies hockey jersey. Almost like the Rangers have the diagonal script. This one says Ponies in the diagonal script on the front of the jersey, with a red shoulder part on the right and a blue shoulder part on the left. 1-2 coming. That bounces and hits Kokoska in the foot, or did it not? It rolls to Parada's left. The ball is live. Torres rounds third and comes home to score. They never said hit by pitch, so that was a live ball. And Jose Torres gets two bases on a wild pitch. Parada made no effort to go grab that ball. And now Michael Collins comes out of the first base dugout to have a mouth conversation, a mouthful with John Reed. And that was a quick conversation, and he goes back.
1: Wasn't really a mouthful from Collins. He probably was just trying to ask to make sure that Kokoska was not hit. But I'll tell you, for Kevin Parada as the catcher, if you don't hear anything from home plate umpire behind the plate in John Reed, you have to find the baseball.
0: So now it's 3-1 Hartford on a wild pitch. 2-2 coming, and it's a check swing. Kokoska didn't go. He held it. It's a full count.
1: As the catcher in a spot like that, the play is not dead whatsoever.
0: Rare that you see two bases on a wild pitch, but Parada did not attempt to find the ball. The 3-2. It's high. Ball four. That's back-to-back walks, and Gowdy's issued two walks to open up his outing.
1: You just do not see that happen, and just the understanding there for Binghamton. Someone has to do a better job of communicating. Now, it's tough for the infield to fully understand what was happening. Parada is the captain of the infield, and if he doesn't hear anything from John Reed, there has to be some pep in his step and an aggression to find the baseball.
0: First pitch to Hill. Runner goes. That's low. Parada's throw to second is on a ground, and then goes past Young's glove into center. So it's a 1-0 count, and Kokoska steals second base. Second stolen base of the inning for the Yard Goats. They come into tonight second in the league in stolen bases as a team. Now a man in scoring position with Hill in a 1-0 count. Hill is 1-for-2 tonight. Binghamton trails 3-1 in the top of the seventh with nobody out. The corners play in, the middle back against Hill. The 1-0 pitch from Gowdy. Outside, two balls and no strikes, and Gowdy's had trouble finding the zone. ...2-0 coming to G.J. Hill. The pitch, lifted, high, first base side, foul ground. Schwartz, the first baseman, over by the dugout, reaches out and runs out of room. It bounces on the top of the dugout roof into the seats. 2-1 count on Hill. So Torres walked, stole second, and scored on a wild pitch from second base. Then Kokoska walked and stole second. He's there with nobody out. The 2-1. Hill belts it deep in the air, right field. This one's way out of here. Ramos just turns and looks, and it bangs off of the Benjamin Moore billboard in right center field. G.J. Hill deposits a deep two-run homer to right, and the Yard Goats have extended their lead. It's now 5-1 in the seventh inning. And Hill hits his first home run of the season. The bottom third of the order has scored or driven in all five runs for the Yard Goats. Kokoska and Hill have combined for four runs batted in. Back to the top of the order to Dion Jorge. First pitch is a strike at the knees.
1: That was a cutter from Gowdy that was just middle, and Hill did not miss it.
0: That ball was mashed. 0-1. Jorge takes low. 380 feet, 106 off the bat. Kokoska's homer cleared the video board in right center. This one was just to the right of it. 1-1 coming. Outside, two balls and a strike. So three batters have reached. All three have scored against Gowdy, who came in when it was 2-1, and now it's 5-1 in the top of the seventh. Nobody out still. Here comes the pitch, and Jorge fouls that away, right side, out of play. Jorge's 0 for 3 tonight. The Rumble Ponies scored their only run in the first inning. Hartford scored in the third, the fifth, and now three runs here in the seventh. Gowdy sets for the 2-2. Here's the pitch. Swung on and missed strike three on a slider. So Gowdy picks up his first punch out. That's the first out after three runs score here in the seventh. Brings up Andy Perez, the DH. Perez is 0 for 3. First pitch, Perez taps it foul right side. It's nothing and one. Perez average at 330 after going 0 for 3 tonight. Rumble Ponies trail 5-1 here in the top of the seventh. Nobody on and one out. Gowdy sets and deals. It's low in the dirt, picked out by Parada, 1-1. Tough inning for Binghamton so far. See if Gowdy can slam the door on it. Looks like there might be action in the Rumble Ponies bullpen. The 1-1 pitch, swung on and missed on a cutter. Ball and two strikes now on Perez. So the Mets fell to the Rockies today, 6-2 in the series finale. New York now heads to Arizona. 1-2 from Gowdy. That's a breaking ball way outside the whole way. 2-2. Nolan McClain gets the start tomorrow night against the Diamondbacks at Chase Field. Elsewhere around the majors, the Yankees beat the Rangers 9-2 today. Brendan Beck made his major league debut. 2-2. Is low, and the count goes full on Perez. Beck was with Somerset last year. Was drafted and did not pitch in pro ball for 2 years due to injuries. What a story for him to get to the big leagues that quickly after coming off injury. 3-2 coming. Inside ball four, and Gowdy has now issued three walks and a homer in this inning.
1: For Binghamton in their bullpen, it's Jeffrey Yan, the left-hander, that's warming up.
0: And that's going to be it for Kevin Gowdy. Michael Collins comes out of the first base dugout, points to the bullpen, and he will make a change. So walk, two-run homer, and now another walk. And that will be it after a strikeout, one out recorded in the seventh. So Perez is on first for Rock Reggio. The Rumble Ponies now trail 5-1, and this pitching change in the seventh inning is brought to you by William Orban Insurance.
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